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1: Small business owners in U.S. tourist destinations say they're seeing more Americans sticking closer to home this summer. Businesses around places like Lake Tahoe, Asheville, North Carolina, and World Cup host Kansas City say they've noticed customers trading in overseas vacations for road trips and day excursions. Between FIFA coming to the U.S. and 250 celebrations just about everywhere, many residents have found they don't have to travel far to make great summer memories this year. Bob Agnew reporting.
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9: And that will do it. Let's get cranking, guys. I've got a lot to cover with you in this hour. Coming up, Mr. Gottlieb will be here. He is here now, but he is tuned in right now and listening to this opening segment, and we're going to go to him for the remaining three segments. Guys, tonight we're going to spend some time talking about a man whose name is synonymous with your right to bear arms. Every American gun owner ought to know this name, even if they don't realize just how much he's changed their lives. Of course, I'm talking about Mr. Alan Gottlieb. He's the founder of the Second Amendment Foundation. And if you've carried a firearm ever, today, if you've purchased one, if you've taken a training class, if you've exercised your right to bear arms outside your home, even inside your home, chances are you've benefited from litigation that Alan Gottlieb and the Second Amendment Foundation either led or helped make possible. I want you to think about this for just a second. Most people know who the politicians are. We know them. Good and bad. Most people know them. They know about the talking heads. They know the activists. But very few Americans know the names of the people who have actually gone into federal court year after year, decade after decade, building the legal foundation that protects our constitutional rights. Long-time listeners to this program have heard Alan on this show for well over 10 years. But we have a lot of new listeners around the country who probably don't know. And guys, he's the real deal. And that's exactly what Alan Gottlieb has been doing for over 50 years. The Second Amendment Foundation, folks, was founded in 1974. So kind of let that sink in. My wife was two. That was nearly 20 years before the Brady Bill. It was 20 years before the so-called Clinton assault weapons ban in the crime bill in 1994. More than 30 years before the Supreme Court finally recognized what the founders had written all along, that the Second Amendment protects an individual right. Alan Gottlieb saw that need long before most people even recognized there was a constitutional battle coming or even brewing. Back then, the Second Amendment was often treated as a constitutional orphan. Many, and I could safely say most legal scholars at the time, claimed it protected only state militias. Remember that? Federal courts routinely rejected individual rights arguments, didn't even pay them any mind. The conventional wisdom in legal circles was that the Second Amendment simply wasn't enforceable by ordinary Americans. Alan Gottlieb didn't buy it. Instead of complaining, he went to work, and he built an organization dedicated to changing the law one case at a time. You know the moniker, winning our gun rights back one lawsuit at a time. Not through speeches. He didn't do it through campaign slogans, not through television appearances, although he made many of those and still does from time to time, but through litigation, patient, strategic, long-term litigation. And that's exactly what's transformed the constitutional landscape we see today. When people think about landmark Second Amendment victories, they usually start with Heller. And yeah, Heller changed everything. For the first time in American history, the United States Supreme Court clearly held that the Second Amendment protects an individual constitutional right to keep and bear arms. The Second Amendment Foundation wasn't the lead counsel in Heller, but it did file supporting briefs that and supporting this historic outcome over in Heller. And it was Alan Gura, one of the Second Amendment Foundation's attorneys, who won that case. Then came what I consider one of the most important constitutional victories of the last century, and we'll talk with Alan about this in greater detail, but that's McDonald v. City of Chicago. Because this wasn't just another lawsuit, ladies and gentlemen. This was the lawsuit that made Heller matter everywhere. It gave Heller teeth. Without McDonald, states and local governments could have argued, and did, that they weren't bound by Heller at the time. Alan Gottlieb and the Second Amendment Foundation changed that forever. The Supreme Court agreed that the Second Amendment applies not only against the federal government, but also against the state. Every county, every city, every town, every village, as Clinton likes to call it, everywhere across the country. Every major Second Amendment victory since then rests on that very foundation. Then came Moore v. Madigan. And you've heard Alan talk about it on the case before, but this was Illinois. It was the last state in America that effectively prohibited ordinary citizens from carrying firearms for self-defense. And you remember me eating crow on this program. I know Greg does. I had to eat crow. I said, if you want to carry your gun in Illinois, you're just going to have to move. It ain't happening. 2 years later, I ate crow, and it happened because of Moore v. Madigan and Alan Gottlieb and the Second Amendment Foundation. SAF challenged the law, and they won. Illinois became a right-to-carry state. Think about that for a minute, okay? One lawsuit fundamentally changes the law for millions of people. One lawsuit. Then there was Ezell v. Chicago. Sounds like an obscure case. We've talked about it here before. But it's anything but. Rhonda Ezell is just a phenomenal friend of mine. That case is anything but obscure. Chicago tried to make firearm ownership practically impossible after the loss by banning places where citizens could actually train. The courts recognized something critically important in Ezell. If you have a constitutional right to possess a firearm, you must also have a constitutional right to become proficient with it. That principle continues to influence Second Amendment cases today. Then came Palmer, then Grace, and then Wren. Remember Wren v. D.C.? We'll try to get into some of these with Alan today. But each one of these cases chipped away at what we would refer to, or I would refer to anyway, as discretionary permitting systems that allowed governments to decide who deserved their constitutional rights. Those cases helped lay the groundwork for the Supreme Court's decision in Bruin, where the court rejected interest balancing and told lower courts to look instead to our nation's historical tradition when evaluating firearms regulations. That wasn't luck, ladies and gentlemen. That wasn't coincidence. That was decades of careful litigation. Now, we fast forward to today. The Second Amendment Foundation has participated in more than 260 lawsuits. Again, more than 260 lawsuits, cases involving, I don't know, let's pick them. Let's go through a list. Public carry, magazine bans, semi-automatic rifle bans, age restrictions, sensitive places laws, handgun rosters, ammunition restrictions, ATF regulations or over-regulations, federal firearm disabilities, state prohibitions, emergency powers, think red flags, 18 to 20-year-olds. The list goes on and on. And today, as we speak together today on Armed American Radio, two of the biggest hardware ban cases in American history are headed to the United States Supreme Court. Those cases, those two, will determine whether governments may ban firearms owned by millions of law-abiding Americans. And you know what? They're Second Amendment Foundation cases. Again, the Second Amendment Foundation is right in the middle of the fight, folks. You know, we hear people say that elections have consequences. I say it, that's true, but court cases have consequences that last for generations. Legislatures change, presidents change, they come and go. Congress changes every 2 years, every 6 years in the Senate. But constitutional precedent can shape the nation for decades to come. That's why organizations like the Second Amendment Foundation matter so, so very much. Because they don't simply react to headlines. Allen didn't react to a headline. He created them. And that's how we win. We don't just argue policy. We establish constitutional precedent. We don't just defy or defend, I should say, today's rights. They protect tomorrow's. That's what these precedents do. And that's an extraordinary legacy, ladies and gentlemen. And the man who started it all, Mr. Allen Gottlieb, will be here for the remainder of the three segments. And I've laid out some of the top 10 cases I think are extremely important. We'll talk with Allen about those, and we'll let him, based on this foundation, kind of move forward in this discussion. But, guys, I will tell you this right now. You would not be here, as I said in my opening statement, you would not be here. We would not be here as a nation were it not for my next guest, Allen Gottlieb, someone you've heard on the program for years, but a whole new perspective. We're going to talk about where this journey began, the cases that changed America, what victories surprised him the most, the battles that still lie ahead, and why he believes the next chapter in Second Amendment jurisprudence may prove to be even more consequential than the last. I hope I'm not putting anything into his mind with that. Those are my thoughts. Ladies and gentlemen, it is always an honor to welcome the architect of modern Second Amendment law, and Allen Gottlieb, the founder of the Second Amendment Foundation, that architect, joins Armed American Radio next, and we're going to talk about it in great detail. We'll be right back after the break. Armed American Radio listeners, you already know the name. 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
9: Yeah, welcome back to the show, ladies and gentlemen. 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John Comerford will be on the program with me coming up this week to talk about some of the National Rifle Association's victories and help us wrap that up. And we'll be looking forward to having John on the broadcast here coming up this week. 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Let's go to the architect himself, the man himself, Alan Gottlieb, founder of the Second Amendment Foundation. Alan, you know we always refer to Quang Nguyen as the Shredder. I believe I've got a new moniker for you, the architect. Welcome in, my friend. It's great to have you here, and congratulations on this historic, monumental month.
13: Yes, it sure has been, Mark. Thank you very much for all those kind words, but I didn't do this all by myself, and if it wasn't for the fact that God has helped me and put a great guardian angel on my shoulder to help guide me, and I've had great boards of directors and staff and millions of donors over the 50-plus years that have made this all possible, I wouldn't have been able to accomplish this. So it's been a great joy ride for over 50 years. It's been my whole life. I love it. It's been great. And I want to just thank everybody, many of your listeners who have helped made it possible.
9: Alan, I was in Phoenix with you back in February, and I watched you give a speech that was the most remarkable speech I've ever given, that I've ever heard you give. And it wasn't just myself that said that. There were others who knew you well, but you silenced that room when you essentially went off written script and just began to talk about the history of it. And I want to cover a lot with you, but I think because these two court cases coming up, we'll get to those. I want to go back. Like, you built like Legos. I mean, you have put together just through building blocks over the years. Was my assessment right that the Second Amendment had been treated as an orphan? There, because you've mentioned this before in private conversations, and you mentioned this at AOR speech as well. But your case has literally built the foundation that brought us to Heller and that brought us to Bruin and everything in between. And then I want to break down some of these cases individually that I think matter and see how you rank these.
13: Yeah, you're not really wrong about any of that, but a lot of it doesn't happen in the courtroom. You know, when we first started back in the 1970s, there was really no case law supporting individual Second Amendment rights for all intents and purposes. And like I explained at the speech you referenced, We really only had one case we could really reference that took out, you know, a law involving our self-defense rights, and it wasn't even a federal law. It was a state law in the state of Oregon, where the Oregon State Supreme Court unanimously said that overturned a conviction of a man that actually used a knife, not a gun even, to defend himself, and it was

0: 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You don't need a building. You don't need a choir. You just need to turn your heart to Air One.
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2: The first one I mentioned in the opening remarks was McDonald v. City of Chicago, which I would argue is SAF's greatest victory because it incorporated the Second Amendment against the states through the 14th Amendment, making Heller enforceable nationwide. Every major state's gun rights cases today trace back to McDonald, and I'll never forget that being argued by that brilliant attorney, Alan Guru, who took a few of the justices during oral arguments off base a little bit with his due process comments. Let's talk a little bit about McDonald v. City of Chicago.
3: Okay, but first I want to go back to Heller for just a second, because the Second Amendment Foundation, while our attorney Alan Guru argued that case, it really wasn't our case per se.
2: Right.
3: But we filed a very important amicus brief in that case that basically, I think, won us the fifth vote of the Supreme Court that made it all possible. And one of our problems was is that it was going to be hard to overturn precedent from previous cases that basically didn't rule that the Second Amendment was an individual right. And we had to target a particular judge in a way that we could get him to vote our way without overturning anything. And that's where the phrase really came in about commonly owned firearms. And of course, that's where it originated it. And it was, you know, that decision it got implemented because of it, which then, you know, took us to McDonald. And of course, the Heller case was against the city of D.C., which is a federal enclave, and it only would apply to the federal government or federal, you know, jurisdictions like the nation's right. capital. The McDonald case, we filed that. We knew we were going to win Heller, and we filed that McDonald case strategically the same exact day, like within an hour of the decision coming out, you know, against the city of Chicago. Chicago also had a handgun ban like Washington, D.C., and so we challenged it, and then we had to get the 14th Amendment incorporation issue resolved, or you couldn't have challenged it. The Supreme Court not only overturned the handgun ban in Chicago, but incorporated the Second Amendment through the 14th, which then, as you mentioned, opened up the door for all the litigation against all the states, cities, counties, townships, et cetera. So that probably was the most important one. We wouldn't have gotten there probably without Heller. But McDonald was strategically filed, again, the day we won Heller. And our opponents, you know, all the anti-gun groups, talked about if the court ruled our way, it would open the floodgates. Well, courts would be dominated by Second Amendment litigation. They don't have time for it. They don't understand it. It shouldn't happen. And of course, they were semi-right about it opening the doors. They weren't right about the rest of it.
2: Well, that's not unusual, them not being right about the rest of it. But ladies and gentlemen, again, we're talking about the building blocks here. And again, the floodgates did open. Of course, McDonald, Moore v. Madigan, and that obviously a direct result when Chicago got slapped with the Constitution, or Illinois did. Chicago decided to try to get around it. And this case forced Illinois, which was the last state prohibiting public carry, to adopt concealed carry, the first major federal appellate decision recognizing a right to bear arms outside the home. And in this particular case, they did, you know, this is where we begin to see, in my estimation anyway, a playbook from the left of how they were going to chip away as we continue to win cases. We saw kind of a strategy building here, did we not? And Moore v. Madigan was another case that we won.
3: Yeah, I want to back us up here because this is an important case. It doesn't get a whole lot of play because it didn't go to the appeals court level. It was won at the trial court level and died there. But the day we actually won McDonald case against Chicago, that same day we filed another suit known as Bateman versus Purdue against North Carolina.
2: Well, I have that as number six on my list. Alan, let me stop you right there. I have Bateman as number six. Guys, when we come back from the break, we're gonna go through these top ten with Alan because they and Alan will interject along the way where he thinks I might be wrong, because he's there. He's been there. These were all his cases, ladies and gentlemen. I say his cases, meaning your cases, our cases. Particularly if you're a member of SAF. We've got two more segments with Alan. Buckle in.
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0: With SRN News, I'm John Scott. President Trump commemorated the 250th anniversary of America's independence on Saturday night. That's after storms prompted a roughly two-hour evacuation of the National Mall, with severe weather disrupting celebrations in several East Coast cities also. People in cities across the country celebrating with fireworks and music. Ukrainian drones striking an oil terminal in St. Petersburg as Kyiv ramps up bombardment of Russia's oil infrastructure. The attacks creating a fuel crisis in Russia and political pressure on the Kremlin. Ukrainian President Zelensky described the attack as part of Ukraine's long-range sanctions against Russia. Authorities in California say former House Speaker Nancy Pelosi's husband involved in a hit-and-run and could face misdemeanor charges. Paul Pelosi hit a parked car in Yountville and briefly stopped before driving away. This is SRN News.
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7: 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Getting back to Alan Gottlieb, because the time will fly. We've got a decent long segment here. Let's get back to Mr. Gottlieb. Alan, welcome back in, my friend. Let's keep going. You mentioned the Bateman case, and that's the case that prevented states from suspending Second Amendment rights during emergencies.
9: Yeah, we filed that case the day we won McDonald.
8: North Carolina has an Emergency Powers Act that denies Second Amendment rights in case of things like snowstorms, hurricanes. And we won that at the trial court level. And, of course, North Carolina, not being an anti-gun state, just didn't appeal it, so it didn't make a whole lot more press. But it did have a great impact. About a dozen other states that had these similar emergency power laws then all repealed those emergency power laws that denied Second Amendment rights. So it had a very great impact. I just wanted to go a little bit in chronological order with that, because then you jump back to Illinois to, the state carry case. But we had before that one, we actually had to deal with Ezell, which you mentioned in your right. opening monologue. Because then Chicago lost, and of course they weren't going to go away about gun ownership. So in order to own a handgun in your own home, they made you take mandatory training lessons with banned gun ranges. We went through a couple different cases against Chicago, time and again winning those cases, which set precedents for gun ranges all across the country, not just in Illinois. And then that took us to your case of carry in Illinois.
7: Yeah, and now, again, I've got 10 of them listed, ladies and gentlemen, and they're not really in any particular order. They're just what I believe are the 10 most important. We'll talk with these with Alan, and he will interject as he sees fit. Number four on my list, of course, was Wren v. D.C. That was a case we talked a lot about here on the program back in the day. But that case effectively ended D.C.'s good reason carry requirement, and it became one of the strongest appellate precedents protecting public carry before Bruin. And it was, as you remember, Alan, very well, will they seek cert at the Supreme Court? And all the blue states got together and said, don't let it stand. We're going to lose it everywhere. So it was never never appealed to SCOTUS for cert. Is that right?
8: I believe from memory that is correct. There was a number of carry cases we've won across the country that didn't get appealed. For a while, our opponents took the position that if they lost in a jurisdiction, limited to that jurisdiction, yeah. don't it appeal to the Supreme Court. Because then it becomes national, and they learned that lesson in a couple places, particularly in the Heller case in D.C., because when they lost it at the appeals court level, they had to decide if they were going to take it up or not, and of course they ended up taking it up, and when they did, they lost, and it became national.
7: Yeah, so that was a good legal strategy on their part, at least in Wren, right? Not to do that. So I guess they figured that game out. My number five on my list is Palmer v. D.C. And, guys, the Palmer case, all these Second Amendment Foundation cases, of course, invalidated D.C.'s complete ban on carrying handguns outside the home, forcing the district to create a carry licensing system or a scheme, however they get involved. But it forced them to do so because, remember, Heller was about keeping a handgun in the home. So Palmer just expanded that, did it not?
8: It expanded that, and there have been a couple other cases as well that expanded it, which led us to the problem where now when places had to give you a permit to carry, they start to limit places where you could carry it, making it basically ineffective. Having a permit, it didn't do you any good, which took us to the whole new area of Second Amendment litigation.
7: Yeah, Binderup. I've Binderup on this list. I know that was a case that you talked a lot about on this program, but it was one of the first major victories limiting lifetime firearm prohibitions for individuals convicted of certain nonviolent offenses, correct?
8: Correct. And, of course, we've won that case and then a number of other ones subsequently as well. But most of these cases, a lot of times, it only applied to the individuals as an applied case. It didn't knock out the law itself. Of course, this past year, we've seen that change a little bit with the Supreme with SCOTUS, and now it's opened the doors again. But if it weren't for some of the earlier cases that you referenced, we couldn't have got anywhere near where we are today, and we're still winning and going to continue to win and moving forward.
7: I love it, and we're going to go in a lot of detail about the winning coming up, ladies and gentlemen, in the final segment. I have the Grace case, District Grace v. D.C., not a case that got a lot of coverage, but it struck down because D.C. tried to do what they all do, kind of like Illinois did or Chicago did in Illinois. It struck down D.C.'s restrictive good reasoning licensing scheme. And that was really the case that paved the way for Wren, I think, because I don't have these in any particular order. But wasn't the Grace case the one that actually paved the way for the Wren v. D.C. case?
8: I'm confused myself now.
7: So many wins, Alan. Are you tired of winning?
8: Well, we've been involved in over 260 cases, and we have over 50 of them ongoing right now. Yeah. It's really hard for me to keep track of who the plaintiffs are, but thank God for these plaintiffs, because if it weren't for these people willing to put their name on the dotted line on our legal cases, we couldn't have brought them either. So I want to thank all the plaintiffs historically that have made all this possible, and we all owe them a debt of gratitude.
7: There's no question about it. And to go back to your genius on this, guys, go back and remember what Alan just said. The day the Heller decision came down, we knew we were going to win it, and Gottlieb and the Second Amendment Foundation filed the McDonald case immediately that day. That's how this strategy plays out. I want to take you to the Young v. Hawaii case, because Second Amendment Foundation ultimately lost that in an en banc panel hearing. But that litigation helped build the historical record on public carry, and that influenced later cases after Bruin, did it not? Is my correlation there right? Because if I look at Young, that's what I see. That's my takeaway from the Young case.
8: Well, Mark, I hate losing a case, but sometimes losing the case still gives you some benefits. And you're right that it helped bring things to the public record, which was needed in future cases. So to that extent, you're 100% correct.
7: Now, Woolard is my number 10 case. And the reason I think this case is important, they're all important, ladies and gentlemen. All 260 cases that Alan's been involved in are important. I'm highlighting just a few of them on my list. But the Woolard case was a very early challenge to Maryland's good and substantial reason. Do you see how the building blocks are happening here, ladies and gentlemen, in different areas, how these cases build on each other? It was an early challenge to Maryland's good and substantial reason requirement. And the loss highlighted the circuit split, which is so important, that in my estimation was later resolved by Bruin. This is how these tie together. That's the way I'm looking at that one anyway, Alan.
8: Yeah, sometimes, again, these losses help you out. I hate losing because, quite frankly, we never should lose any of these cases. We are right. But getting judges to not be political sometimes is important, especially when they're appointed or nominated by anti-gun presidents and parties that, quote-unquote, don't respect our constitutional rights to begin with. So it's hard to say which of the most important ones are. I think historically the most important ones probably are the ones we win, not the ones we lose.
7: Yeah, although sometimes losing can create that split, as we were just talking about, ladies and gentlemen, because, as you know, you've heard Alan say this many times on the program over the years, the court takes less than 1% of their cases. Now, Alan, I know we're going to be told, I haven't been told yet, but I can tell by looking at the clock that we're going to take a break. When we come back, I want to talk with you about Amy Barrett's concurrence in the Wolford decision, number one, because I want to, looking back in hindsight, it all begins to come together to me. I want to give you my theory there and then let you talk about the two cases that were just accepted for cert. You know, and we'll go back to Kavanaugh's opinion. We'll talk about Barrett. I've got an interesting theory there, and I want to get your take on all of that, because where we're going forward, ladies and gentlemen, is where we're going to go with Alan next. I wish we had more time. There are so many other amazing cases that we could cover, and I hope I got to the 10 that really kind of helped lay that foundation and that building block up, and we'll let Alan mention a couple more if he deems so during the break, if there's a couple more that pop up. But very important, because of what just happened over the last 2 weeks, and we'll go into great detail with Alan about that just as soon as we come back from this break. Armed American Radio is being heard on hundreds of radio stations around the nation. I've got some new affiliates to mention, including Ann Arbor, Michigan, WAM, WAAM. Wow, I used to live in Ann Arbor when I was 9 to 15 years old. Lots of friends out there. Some of them might be listening. Lots of firsts between 9 and 15. Welcome in, Ann Arbor, Michigan on WAAM. We'll be back right after this with Alan Gottlieb.
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1: 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We've also got a new partner, Slant. 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And your Cove Pure Water, I'll let you know what's happening tomorrow, whether we got that $250 discount to continue. Don't know yet, but I will let you know tomorrow on the Daily Defense. Back to Mr. Alan Gottlieb, founder of the Second Amendment Foundation. Alan, moving quickly here, let me just set this up in a nutshell. I read Amy Coney Barrett's concurrence in Wolford, and I thought it was very strange. And it got stranger the second, third, and fourth time I read it, because all she did was reiterate everything Alito did. Well, a couple days later, things become clear to me. She knew at that time that the court had accepted cert on those two cases going the hardware bans that we're going to talk about with you briefly. She knew that. We didn't, but she did. She also knew that she was going to get hammered on the opinion by joining with Roberts and the three liberals on the delayed voting and the vote. Forgive me for not knowing the name of the case. And I think what she did in the Wolford case was let America know, I have Second Amendment chops, because if you agree with everything Alito wrote, it will be impossible for her to vote against the two cases coming up in the next term at the Supreme Court. Am I right?
2: Well, I'm pretty sure you're right about everything on the gun side of what you said. I'm not sure about the voting rights part of it. But she obviously knew that the court has accepted the two Second Amendment cases for the next term, both SAF cases. So that part of it, I think, is a no-brainer.
1: So, yeah, guys, I've been talking about this for the last week or so. She was showing America her chops. And, Alan, I'm going to go right out on the record right now. It's a 6-3 decision. That decision comes down 6-3. In the next term, as long as God willing, everything stays on the court the way it is today. Go ahead.
2: Well, Mark, just so your listeners know what you're talking about, the Supreme Court accepted two cases for the next term. The Second Amendment Foundation has filed on the solvent bans, one in the state of Connecticut and one in Cook County, Illinois, and they've combined them both for oral arguments. So now your audience knows exactly what you're talking about, and I think when you talk about a 6-3 ruling, I think that's pretty solid that we could expect a 6-3. I'm hoping for a 7-2, but again, I keep hoping that one of the Democratic-nominated judges on the Supreme Court will give up the politics and go along with protecting Second Amendment rights. There's five major cases that hasn't happened so far, but maybe number six will be the magic bullet.
1: I'm curious if you think it's seven. A lot of people have a lot of reservations about Roberts, and you know, when it comes to these cases, Alan, we're 5-0. He's ruled with us in all five of those cases. I think that makes it impossible for him. Well, maybe nothing's impossible, but it certainly would fly in the face of everything that he has written or everything that he has concurred with or voted with in those other five cases. I don't see him going anywhere. Where do you see that seventh vote coming? Any idea? Or who would you be hopeful that one of the three, can you want to name one?
2: Well, I don't want to name one. It could be one of two of them. But Sotomayor referenced the fact that, you know, semi-automatic firearms known as the assault weapons are in fact commonly owned. She wrote that in a decision that she didn't go along with us on, but she admitted it. And so there's a chance there that maybe she's in play or in motion. And then there's Kagan, who understands where we're all coming from on gun rights, but politically she hasn't been there with us, so she hasn't ruled in our favor. So there's some possibilities there. But 6-3, I think, is pretty solid. you know, I think Roberts has taken the position to move slowly, and that's what's built up our frustration, because the right delayed is the right denied. So he's moved very slowly on taking some of these Second Amendment cases. But ultimately, he always turns around and supports our position. So I'm pretty confident we will have him.
1: Well, when you look at Kavanaugh's opinion after the cert was denied in the Maryland case, which was your case as well, in the Fourth Circuit, which should have been taken in my estimation, maybe not. It might be too early to tell right now that that's the impatient mark coming out. But it seems to me that we see the court building upon itself here in a post-Bruin environment. And what Kavanaugh wrote has ultimately come true. It leads me to believe. Now, and I think you're right about Sotomayor, by the way. I've talked about it on the show. It's going to be very difficult for her, kind of hypocritical there, because she did acknowledge in that ruling that these were guns in common use and that they could not be banned because they were in common use. So, yeah, I mean, if anybody's going to move on that, it would be Sotomayor. That would be my guess, not putting words in your mouth. Ketanji Brown, she already respected, supposedly, the precedent set in Bruin and then went right back and didn't care about it in the Wolford case, you know, because, of course, I'm talking about the Hamani case, which was 9-0. So a lot of interesting dynamics in play. Let's assume we win those cases, which I think I'm fairly positive we will win. How does that reshape the landscape going forward? And would you want to be in the anti-gunner shoes? I'll let you take us to the break with that one.
2: Well, no, I wouldn't want to be in their shoes. I wouldn't want to be in their shoes right now either, because I don't think they have a winning hand to play. But what they do is, like I've always said, is they will come up, they will not respect a decision. They will say the decision was wrong, and that, quote-unquote, they'll come up with other new creative ways to try and get around the Second Amendment rulings. The particular one that they're really dying for right now is stacking the court and adding four new judges to this U.S. Supreme Court that would be anti-gun so they could overturn the rulings. I mean, they're never going to go away, you know. So they're very creative. This battle, unfortunately, is not going to end by these two rulings, but we definitely will be sticking a dagger in the heart of their anti-gun premier area of trying to ban semi-automatic guns and calling them so-called assault weapons. We are going to win it, and that's going to impact like 12 other states and the District of Columbia. And so that whole issue is going to be off the table legally for a while until maybe they can stack the Supreme Court with four more anti-gun judges, expanding the base of the court out, because they know they can't win with the current base.
1: Do you think we've only got about 20 seconds? Do you think they will try in because that will be a pretty much a slam dunk case if guns can't be banned? But they're going to try, aren't they? I quote you all the time on this show, ladies and gentlemen. Alan has told us many times. He just did. Their creativity knows no bounds. They're going to try something, aren't they?
2: Yeah. Well, the big thing for all of us right now is the upcoming midterm elections, because that's going to determine who controls Congress, the Senate, and who gets onto the U.S. Supreme Court, or if the court gets expanded. So gun owners now need to move their attention between now and November to the elections.
1: Yeah, because their planning is strategic, ladies and gentlemen. That's what we've been talking about. They're moving on the midterms now and in hopes of 2028 as well. Don't believe me? Go follow that goofball Gavin Newsom over on X and read those posts from Chris Murphy on X every day. Alan, we love you, and you are loved by millions. Congratulations to you, my friend. Honored to have you on this program for so long and laying out this foundation that you have built with the Second Amendment Foundation. Thank you for everything that you've done. Ladies and gentlemen, I'm a member, life member. You can join at saf.org, saf.org, and we certainly hope you do. Ladies and gentlemen, if you're watching on YouTube, make sure to like and subscribe us over there. Get involved in the comments. Coming up next, yeah, this is going to be a good one. Jared Yanis and AWR Hawkins, a 1-2-3 throat punch with us, guys. We'll be right back. Don't go away. 6 minutes after.
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0: Foundations of Freedom, a look at America's founding principles and the leaders who shaped our nation.
1: March 4th, 1865. The Civil War was nearing its end. The nation was exhausted, divided, and grieving. On that day, President Abraham Lincoln delivered his second inaugural address, just 700 words spoken in about 7 minutes. 41 days later, Lincoln would be assassinated. Yet the words he spoke that day still echo through history. In that brief address, Lincoln referenced God 14 times, spoke of prayer, and quoted scripture repeatedly. He reminded Americans that both sides of the conflict shared a common faith, saying both read the same Bible and pray to the same God, and each invokes his aid against the other. Lincoln understood that political division alone could not explain the nation's crisis. More than 160 years later, America still wrestles with division, truth, and our dependence on God. The question is whether we'll remember the wisdom Lincoln left behind.
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4: News this hour from Town Hall. I'm John Scott. President-led commemorations of America's 250th birthday last night before a massive fireworks display over Washington, D.C. President Trump says our nation's founders crafted radical concepts of freedom that still endure today.
5: In Philadelphia, our founding fathers summoned the courage of giants and the wisdom of centuries to boldly proclaim these timeless truths. They declared that all men are created equal, that they are endowed with sacred, unalienable rights by the hand of our Creator.
4: Storms had prompted a roughly two-hour evacuation of the National Mall. Charlie Kirk's widow and parents expected this week in a Utah court where prosecutors seeking the death penalty will argue that the man charged with killing Kirk should stand trial for murder. The preliminary hearing starts Monday. Tyler Robinson turned himself in after the shooting. He has not entered a plea in this case. A recent attack on a cargo ship off the coast of Yemen, according to the British military.
6: A cargo ship has come under attack off the coast of Yemen in the Red Sea. The United Kingdom Maritime Trade Operations Center reported the attack off of Yemen. The UK MTO says the ship was reportedly under attack by unknown armed assailants. The UK MTO also says authorities are investigating and no group immediately claimed the attack. Yemen's Houthi rebels have threatened to begin attacking ships again, though they have not been carrying out any attacks. Somali pirates also have been active further away in the Gulf of Aden recently. I'm Rika Ann Garcia.
4: Ukrainian drones striking an oil terminal in St. Petersburg as Kyiv ramps up bombardment of Russia's oil infrastructure. The attacks creating a fuel crisis in Russia. More on these stories from townhall.com.
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4: Federal authorities say in just 2 months, a major anti-crime operation in Illinois has resulted in charges against 179 people in 140 federal cases, targeting violent crime in Chicago and Rockford.
11: Officials say Operation New Dawn has also led to the arrest of more than 300 fugitives and the recovery of 24 missing or kidnapped children. The U.S. Attorney's Office says the operation focused on gun crimes, robberies, kidnappings, drug trafficking, and other violent offenses. Pro-law enforcement officials are praising the effort as evidence that aggressive federal prosecutions and swift arrest can deter crime and improve public safety by intervening before more violence occurs. Ken Lorman reporting.
4: And a group of 150 people from 50 countries have become U.S. citizens. It happened at George Washington's Mount Vernon estate on Saturday. News at townhall.com. Authorities in California say former House Speaker Nancy Pelosi's husband has been involved in a hit-and-run and could face misdemeanor charges. They say Paul Pelosi hit a parked car in Yountville and briefly stopped before driving away. He was not under the influence at the time and was not arrested. Texas Attorney General Ken Paxton discussing the importance of election integrity.
12: Speaking with me, Texas Attorney General and Republican Senate candidate Ken Paxton discussed why he believes election integrity is critical to the future of the country.
13: Because if you cannot protect your elections, the left will take them over by cheating. And once they control it, then they control the apparatus. They'll never let you go. They'll cheat forever. And so it's very important that you maintain that election integrity and that we gain it back through things like the Save America Act. Because if we lose that, we are going to lose the country because nothing else will be done. We'll be stuck in elections that are not true and not fair.
12: Willie Nelson, Washington.
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21: And here we go, ladies and gentlemen. Buckle down. The hours are going to fly right by. They always do. And we've got a bunch of new affiliates. We're going to name names here coming up shortly. But a real special one to me, Ann Arbor, Michigan. WAM, WAM. Welcome in, Ann Arbor, Michigan. I love you guys. Spent a lot of years there from 9 to 15 years old in Ann Arbor, Michigan. Lived on right down the road from the corner of Nixon Blewett. At the time, Nixon was president. That's how old I am. Nixon Blewett. Greg in Dallas, Texas. We're here in the Carr Firearms Group studios. Tell people where they can watch, and let's go right to Jared. We've got him for two segments, and he just got out of D.C., and we want to talk about his interview with Cicada at ATF. Go for it, Greg.
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21: I got to say it, Jared. You're looking good, baby. You're looking good, and I know you're sounding good. How you doing, man?
0: Good, man. It's always good to be here with you. How's it going?
21: Oh, it's going great, man. Now, I'm going to just preface the start of this conversation with this. I've watched your videos for years. Have you ever been this busy?
0: No.
21: It's been crazy, hasn't it been? I mean, you've been putting out how many videos a day?
0: Anywhere between 1 and 4 lately. It's been a good couple weeks for us, but we can't let our foot off the throttle.
21: No, we can't. That's why it stays busy, ladies and gentlemen. And Jared and I had a fun off-air conversation. We talk a lot just a couple days back. I said it's kind of like every time I'm afraid to take lunch because I'm afraid I'm going to miss something else breaking, and you agreed immediately and then had to go because you were getting back to putting your second video up for the day. Now, on top of that, you just traveled to Washington, D.C., Jared, so let's go there. You had an opportunity, and I did watch the full hour and 38-minute long-form video, and then the segment split up. And before we get started, tell people where they can go watch that, of course, and then let's get into the meat. Go for it.
0: Sure. So head over to my YouTube channel. I was blessed to go to the ATF headquarters and interview not only the director but the chief legal counsel for ATF. And I think there's a lot of information in there that people want to know, and it would make me feel much better if people watched it.
21: Yeah, it's good. It's real good. In fact, ladies and gentlemen, it's so good. My plan was to have a series of clips that we could break out. But, you know, his answers, Jared, correct me if I'm wrong. For example, let's start with the pistol brace, okay, which was a big part of the conversation. You've got about a 10 to 12 minute video out on that. I really want to get into the meat of that, not necessarily because of the brace itself, but because of what he said. And when I went in and I looked at trying to pull these clips out, the answer was so long, I wouldn't have been able to do it in a small chunk. So I want to just be able to have an opportunity to talk with you about it, because I can hear a lot of people on our side being very concerned with his answer. And I want you to break down why they would be and why not. And I'll set it up with this. You flat out asked him about the pistol brace rule, flat out asked him. And he gave about a 9-minute response before I heard anything of any significance relative to what I wanted to hear. But that's somebody who I'm waiting for a specific thing. Break it down for us.
0: Sure. First off, I will preface by I don't support any infringement. I don't support rules by ATF. With that said, I had to go in there and be willing to have the conversation and build a rapport. So he had answered a question about the pistol braces on two other interviews he's done with people in our realm, Colleen Noir and Shermichael Singleton, both friends of mine. And I thought that the way he left it was kind of vague, and I got a ton of feedback who wanted me to get more information on that. So when he did answer the question when I pressed, he did answer it 100% by the law. Mm-hmm. And regardless of what we feel or what we want to happen immediately, he is bound by the law Congress set, because he's in law enforcement and, you know, the administration is the executive branch. He's basically telling everybody, we're not coming after you. We're not enforcing this rule. However, if you do get jammed up, it's somehow in law enforcement, whether it's a domestic or anything else, and a local cop has to ask ATF to classify an item that's under 26 inches in total length or under 16 inches in barrel length, according to the NFA, which is very specific in black and white, they will answer it by the law. So it sounds like your pistol brace firearms could still get you into a jam. ATF's not jamming you. It's going to be the locals. However, that could change the next director we get. We need to direct our anger in the right spot. The director of ATF can't change anything, honestly. And I'm not sticking up for them at all. Congress is the only people who can change that. Or these lawsuits we have by SAF, GOA, FPC, NRA, blah, blah, blah, blah, blah, looking to get rid of that portion of the NFA for SBRs, SBSs, and CANs.
21: You know, what I heard from him was a little bit disturbing. Now, I've interviewed his boss, Todd Blanche. Mm-hmm. I have not yet had an interview with him. I intend on doing that on the program in the very near future. But having said that, I heard you don't have anything to worry about your government coming after you. And all I could hear was Ronald Reagan, mm-hmm. the famous 9 words, I'm from the government and I'm here to help. Yep. So he basically is asking us to trust him that they're not going to come pounding on our door. And he made it very clear in your interview with him at the outset of that 10-minute video today. Guys, make sure to go watch that at Guns and Gadgets. If you can do it when you get off the air today while it's fresh in your mind, please do so. Very, very important. He made it clear he had a brace. He made it clear that he registered it during what you brought up as the amnesty period. Now, Greg, I found mine again. I don't know where it went, but it came back. It just came back to me. I lost it for a while, Jared. I don't know where they all went, but they're back. Now, those words concerned me, and I could hear a lot of members on our side saying, oh, okay, because our basic framework is based around we don't trust government, period, particularly when it comes to our Second Amendment rights. So I'm just going to ask this question of you. Somebody from the administration is likely listening. Why should we believe him?
0: You know, I did speak with the director on and off camera for quite a while, and I did get a good feel of him. I do have a good judgment of character. It's been a strength of mine throughout my career. I think he's not something or someone we need to worry about. He has his, at least he's saying the right things. He also answers to people, and that's who we have to worry about. I don't trust government, period. I told them to their face, I don't believe in the rules, their infringements. But these guys, you know, you've heard this phrase before, I'm doing my job. And it's unfortunate. And if you remember, I did a video several months ago where ATF had employees who were answering the phone in the NFA division and who shouldn't have been giving out information. They told everybody that, you know what, we don't care what's on it as far as a bracer or a stock. If it's under 16 inches, it's an SBR. And according to the NFA and GCA, we're good to go. And that's kind of what the director told us. And that's what people need to understand. So know what's in your collection. Don't do anything stupid. You know, don't get into a domestic. Don't go robbing a bank. Don't do anything dumb. And I think you're good to go. But I don't trust the government.
21: There's that but. And we were left with that but. Now, I'll tell you, I know. I don't have any fear. I didn't fear Pam Bondi. Okay, because I knew she respected who her boss was. And I made that clear on this program a number of times. I do not fear Cicada at all. I certainly don't fear Todd Blanche. I've sat down and had a conversation with him on the radio, and I talked with him outside of that off the record as well. And he made it very clear to me that their goal was to lock up our Second Amendment rights, even if we lose the midterms. He said it won't matter. He said we don't want to lose the midterms, but even if we do, our ultimate goal here is to lock up our Second Amendment rights so for future generations we don't have those concerns. I didn't come away from that. Again, I want to point out, ladies and gentlemen, I'm not hammering Cicada on this at all. I'm talking about the position that he's in as the director of the ATF. He made it very clear. It's not going to be ATF that's banging on your door. Don't get yourself in any trouble. But, and there was that but again, yeah. It's the letter of the law, and they will, and he did make it very clear in your interview that he will, in fact, enforce the letter of the law. And he also made it very clear, we're getting ready to take a break, Jared, so I'll take us to the break with this. We'll come back and discuss it. I'll let you break down what else you felt was very important in that interview because you conducted it. It was all dynamite. But yeah, we're going to run out of time. So let me just do this. When we come back, we're going to go right back to Jared. Ladies and gentlemen, you know where to go. It's armedamericanradio.com. 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Put your cell phone in one of those Faraday bags, and guess what happens? You disappear. It's pretty much that simple. I've been using them for years. Armed American Radio's Monster Cast continues. We'll be right back with Jared Yanis, Guns and Gadgets. Don't go away.

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1: Hi, guys. It's Mark. 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
1: Indeed. Welcome back in, ladies and gentlemen. If you're just joining us, welcome in. 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I am Mark Walters, and I'm talking with Jared Yanis from Guns and Gadgets. 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Jared, let's get back to you because the segment's going to fly right by. Quick question. Why was Leitner there? Was he there because he didn't want Sakata getting in any trouble on some probing questions, do you think? Was that part of the arranged deal when you went up to D.C. this past week?
5: No, actually, when they when we were hooking up to set up the date, I was specifically asked if I wanted to have Robert there, and I said yes because he is a very, very smart guy, and he's someone who has a lot of good insight on the behind the scenes and like the new rules and what they're trying to attempt to do, which is to make it much harder for that next administration to flip things on their head once there is a change.
3: Which is why, while I don't trust the government, it's why I trust these men individually, because I've had conversations personal. So I trust them individually. But, and I, you know, when you talk about their ultimate boss, we're talking about Donald Trump, who is the individual who has put all of this in motion to see to it that our two-way rights are, in fact, locked up permanently. I have no fear. Do you have any other fear of anything above them at DOJ going up to the White House that we need to be concerned with? Is there another butt in there somewhere that could happen from the White House?
5: I don't think so. I think the pushback Donald Trump got from take the guns first, due process second, he learned a very, very painful lesson on that one. So I think he's going to stay where it is, which is why he even mentioned the Second Amendment last night when he was addressing the country for the 250th.
3: All right. He made very clear that this was Congress's responsibility. And we don't have to just talk about that in terms of pistol brace. We can talk about other regulations, et cetera, can kind of get, you know, mixed into the fold here. Do you get the sense that are they pressuring Congress to help them along the lines behind the scenes? Is Sakata involved, or could he be, or even should he be, in saying, look, guys, you got to fix this because you're making my job difficult. I'm very pro-gun. I want gun owners to trust us. I don't want them to fear the ATF, and that's going to require you?
5: Well, I don't think he can do that. That's not his role, right? You can't just walk up to a senator or a congressman and say, you know, this is what you need to do. He did make it very clear that he would be willing to guide them and advise them on things they could do to make it easier for the American gun owner. But ultimately, Americans need to put pressure on their representatives and senators if they want anything to happen, or be that change and run for office and maybe be the one we need in there.
3: What other changes? I asked this from a position of knowledge because I watched the full videos and I brushed up on them again today. But I want to get your response really without a question. Some of the concerns that you had, or maybe not even concerns, but for example, ATF right now is getting ready to put more public questioning out there, public comments. You want to explain why and what they're doing there? What changes can we foresee based on your conversation from Sakata?
5: Sure. Actually, one of the things I was very surprised to hear from them is they look forward to reading people's comments on these new rules. 37 or 39 we're up to right now, and they want our feedback, whether we're for it or against it, or we

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2: Up to 20 to 30 years, and anything after that, the way you explained it to me, is not really helpful, so they don't need those. And part of that rule would be to destroy all of the records after that mark. So the ones that we're all worried about, you know, you hear the billion transactions they have,
3: yeah.
2: They would get rid of that. How do we ensure that? I don't know, but that's what the rule is.
3: Well, we have to trust government here, Jared, okay? We have to trust that these men are telling us the facts. And again, I don't believe Sakata is in any way misleading anybody. I know that he feels that, and he does want to get that taken care of. But again, the proof is in the pudding, and at some point we hear that comment that you made in the previous segment, you know, I'm just doing my job, and those are scary words too. All right, let's move forward now. Huge week, cert granted. Here we are. Now we've got it. Gottlieb thinks it could be 7-2. He believes Sotomayor. He didn't. I kind of threw Sotomayor out, although he mentioned her. She made those statements that you and I have talked about before that it might likely come back to bite her. And I believe it was the Rahimi decision when she said that guns are in common use, can't be banned. She respected that precedent. Therefore, shouldn't that be a 7-2? We know Ketanji Brown's a no. We know Kagan's a no. But could we see 7-2 coming up in a victory in a hardware, these two hardware cases combined in oral arguments?
2: Yeah, that's what I think, too. It would have been 6-3 if she didn't open her mouth, but now she's kind of locked herself in a corner if she wants to keep any type of honor. But yeah. I also think one thing that many people aren't discussing is they held over the Duncan case, and that's the magazine ban case, and they're not done with that. So they'll take a month or two off here, and then we might actually have the hardware with the ARs and the hardware with the magazines, and it could be a really, really good term next year.
3: Yeah, let's explain to listeners what Jared means by that, ladies and gentlemen, is that case is still alive and has not been denied cert. So any idea of when they could or might or why they're holding off on that now? I mean, why didn't they just go 1-2-3 throat punch like our banner up here says on the screen?
2: Well, knowing how they've been operating and how they go slow with the Second Amendment, I think they'll probably hold that case. They'll keep punting it every time they have an opportunity to give it cert until we get something with these hardware cases. And then hopefully they don't GVR it, which is grant certiorari, vacate, and remand. But maybe they do hear that case towards the middle or end of the term, and we get a total slam dunk in a decision with the two hardware cases and the guns and one with the mags.
3: And I guess it would make sense to me that they would wait and see how the two hardware cases turn out before they do that. But I don't think it's not going to carry out way long into the term. It's going to have to be fairly quickly. Do we know when oral arguments are scheduled yet?
2: I don't believe they've been scheduled yet. I haven't looked since they ran away for the end of the term, but I'm not sure.
3: Well, we're getting ready to take a break. Jared, man, I love you. Guns and Gadgets, man. Let's help you get to a million, guys. 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Guns and Gadgets over at YouTube. It's Guns and Gadgets at YouTube. Like, subscribe, comment, share. You know what to do. You watch YouTube all day long, and you've seen Jared out there. Jared, great work as usual, man. Thank you for being here, brother. I love you. We'll see you on the radio as soon as we possibly can. Coming up next, ladies and gentlemen.
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5: With SRN News, I'm John Scott. A week-long heat wave that officials believe has killed at least 25 people continues, with 40 million people under heat alerts across the East Coast, Southeast, and Southwest. Governor Gavin Newsom announcing he has deployed California fire resources to support the firefighting efforts on the Aspen Acres fire in Colorado. That wildfire burning in Custer and Pueblo counties, it has burned more than 85,000 acres. It's 0% contained at last report. A White House report brands the leadership of the Smithsonian Institution, especially at the National Museum of American History, as radical activists who cannot be trusted. President Trump may be preparing

0: install his own team. In Mexico City, England and Mexico playing an intense round of 16 elimination match. They are scoreless. This is SRN News.
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3: Foundations of Freedom. A look at America's founding principles and the leaders who shaped our nation.
4: March 4th, 1865. The Civil War was nearing its end. The nation was exhausted, divided, and grieving. On that day, President Abraham Lincoln delivered his second inaugural address, just 700 words spoken in about 7 minutes. 41 days later, Lincoln would be assassinated. Yet the words he spoke that day still echo through history. In that brief address, Lincoln referenced God 14 times, spoke of prayer, and quoted scripture repeatedly. He reminded Americans that both sides of the conflict shared a common faith, saying both read the same Bible and pray to the same God, and each invokes his aid against the other. Lincoln understood that political division alone could not explain the nation's crisis. More than 160 years later, America still wrestles with division, truth, and our dependence on God. The question is whether we'll remember the wisdom Lincoln left behind.
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9: 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Adel, Georgia, right down the road from me, WDDQ FM 92.1. 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That's the Tallahassee market. Welcome to the broadcast. WSFBAM, Quitman, Georgia. That's also near Valdosta. And, of course, WSFB on the FM translator, 99.1 as well. So there you have it. Welcome to the program. It's great to have you on the broadcast. 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I'll know more about that discount tomorrow, so be tuning in to Armed American Radio's Daily Defense. Let's get right over to AWR Hawkins, Breitbart News. My other brother from another mother. AWR, how you doing, man?
10: I'm doing great. Great to be with you.
9: Oh, always a pleasure. Did you have a good 4th of July, I hope?
10: Oh, yes.
9: All right, yeah, good deal. So, listen, I just had Jared Yanis on. The 1-2-3 throat punch continues, A-Dubs. you had some information. We were talking. He just interviewed Sakata, which you did as well a few weeks back in D.C. when you were up there. And you're now reporting, and I found this interesting, that Sakata told you just this past week that his agency has actually worked to speed up the approval process for Virginians trying to buy guns before the state's gun ban took effect. Now, of course, there's an injunction there, but that's good news, is it not?
10: Oh, yeah, it's good. Yeah, I was Robert and I talked. We talked on Wednesday, I believe. No, we talked on Thursday and talked about that. And so, yeah, what I like about it is it's in keeping with what he said, that there's going to be a new direction at the ATF. It's going to be a friend to the law-abiding gun owner, not an enemy. And he's, I mean, if anybody's ever made good on their word so far, yeah, he's making good on his word. And so I think we're fortunate to have him as an ATF director.
9: Oh, there's no question about it, you know. And he did make very clear to Jared in his interview, and I know he did with you as well, that while they're good friends of gun owners, they're still bound by law. And Congress has some splaining to do, correct, in changing this nonsense.
10: That is true. He doesn't have the opportunity to just arbitrarily go against law. Doesn't have that opportunity, so you're right. So he's still bound by some things, but, you know, I'm writing a piece tomorrow, and I want so bad to tell you, but I'm not, because I don't want somebody to hear this and then quote it in their own piece. But I'll tell you a few things tomorrow, just everybody keep their eyes and ears open. I'll be doing a post at Breitbart tomorrow. I'll tell you some plans that he has.
9: Guys, it's real easy to find AWR's work over there. You can do just what we do, and we do it every day, all day long. We're constantly refreshing the screens. Just pull up whatever search engine you use, AWR Hawkins, Breitbart News, and you'll get a complete rundown, because it will come up. The first one that pops up is AWR author at Breitbart. Make sure to click on that, and you can keep up with AWR's work as it gets out and gets published all day, every single day. As much as I hate to do this, A-Dubs, I got to go here. I got to go to Taylor Swift and Travis Kelce. Why am I doing that? Because you put a great piece up that reminds us they hate our guns, but boy, they love their guns. And the title of the piece at Breitbart, ladies and gentlemen, is From Gun Control to Gun Patrol, U.S. Army over 120 police turned Madison Square Garden into a fortress for Taylor Swift's star-studded wedding. You try to turn your place into a fortress in New York City and see what happens to you. AWR, the hypocrisy drips everywhere, doesn't it?
10: Oh, yeah, it's all...
9: Golly.
10: You know, she spent the last few years bragging when she donated to March for Our Lives. She's done numerous things, made comments in support of gun control. And but it's the classic, this for thee, not, I mean, this for me, not for thee. It's a classic deal. And it's laughable. It's not a bit surprising, but it needed to be highlighted because people need to remember how hypocritical these people are.
9: Yeah. And you know, and let me just say this, surrounded
10: by guns.
9: Throw
10: this in. Go ahead. I don't even care if Taylor Swift hates guns. See, I don't care, because then what she needs to do is not own a gun. That's fine. But she doesn't need to spend money trying to keep me from having a gun because she doesn't like guns. That's the hypocrisy that I'm pointing out, because she wants to spend money for a group that wants to keep me disarmed. And then she gets married and has 150, 160 plus police officers of various levels armed, keeping her safe. It's a joke.
9: Yeah, and as a multi-billionaire that she is, I can promise you, ladies and gentlemen, she is absolutely surrounded by armed security. I don't know too much. I don't pay any attention to her. I would recognize her voice, but I don't know her music. And you know, that's not saying anything negative. It's just not what I listen to. I don't listen to that pop. I guess there's a few songs.
10: Well, last time I was in your car, yeah, that's all we listened to. You said, listen to this. And it was just Taylor Swift.
9: He's lying, ladies and gentlemen. He's lying. He couldn't hear it anyway because the top was down, but... Regardless, you know, the hypocrisy here, though, again, I don't know much about her activism, but I can certainly see that she would kind of play that way, although Kelce seems to be somewhat conservative. So I don't know. We'll see what happens. But the hypocrisy, I do appreciate you pointing that out. Now, because we have the Higgins and Viramontes cases, that's Grant v. Higgins and Viramontes v. Cook County. Those are the two Second Amendment Foundation cases that have been granted cert. We had Alan Gottlieb on for the first hour of the program, and I know you've spoken to Alan a lot. over these very busy last few weeks. These cases are being consolidated, and of course the ruling, it will determine whether AR-15s and similar rifles are protected by the 2nd and 14th Amendments. We're pretty confident that's going to happen. But there's a California case currently before the Ninth Circuit. That's Miller v. Bonta, and it challenges California bans similar to those challenged in Higgins and Viramontes. What did the Ninth Circuit do?
10: They issued a stay. They're going to wait and see what the Supreme Court does. And to be honest with you, I mean, I can't blame them because they're probably going to uphold the Ninth Circuit. I mean, would probably uphold the gun control. And they don't want to be humiliated, and they're going to be humiliated. If they make that move right now, then when the Supreme Court hands down their decision, reminding people that, yes, the Second Amendment does protect commonly owned AR-15 rifles, then it's going to just humiliate the Ninth. What I like to think, I'm going a step further in my own mind, is that some of these liberal courts are getting tired of just being humiliated and reversed and vacated and everything else. And I am. I hope they are. I hope that they wake up tired every day. And I hope that it just keeps getting worse for them. And so the Supreme Court so far has been doing a bang-up job. And I can't wait for their ruling next year on the cases you mentioned.
9: Oh, God willing, we're breathing at that time because I know how that's going to turn out. I know we're going to take a break, but when we come back, I want to ask you a little bit about that just to get a prediction. We've got 60 seconds. Let me go here. We have enough time. Thank you, Greg, for that. AWR, Alan felt that, you know, upcoming could be 7-2 because of Sotomayor's comments in what I believe was the Rahimi case where she absolutely flat out, and we talked about it here, guys, and at AWR, I think you and I talked about it as well, when she acknowledged that guns in common use can't be banned. Is that statement going to come back to haunt her? Could that be a 7 in that decision rather than 6-3?
10: I'm going to make a guess that's wild. I'm going 6-3 or 8-1, which is a very weird ruling. But I believe Jackson is going to be the immovable one. She is an ideologue first class. So it wouldn't shock me to see everyone realize this is an indefensible position to call ARs unprotected. It wouldn't shock me for 8 justices to say that and then Jackson to go, they don't have protection.
9: All right, we're getting ready to take a break. Hang in there, ladies and gentlemen. We're going to be right back after this. I think when we come back, I want to stay in California. Let me go to that 8-1. I'm making a note of it right now. That's interesting. Can't wait to pick your brain on that one. I think I know where you're going. You might be able to change my mind. We'll talk about it in greater detail. And I also want to talk about California reacting to the DOJ lawsuit, because they're getting pounded out there, as is Virginia. We have a lot more to cover with AWR Hawkins right after this.
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9: Yeah, welcome back, ladies and gentlemen. 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We'll talk more about them in the next hour. AZCDL, AZCDL, and help us in the state of Arizona. We need your assistance out there to keep it from becoming Virginia. AWR Hawkins, welcome back in, man. It's always great to have you here. Let's keep on rocking and rolling with you. The 8-1, let's go back to the 8-1 for a minute. I want to hear your rationale on that. That fascinated me.
10: Oh, I mean, it's just like I said, I just think the latest justice, Jackson, she's a wild card and she's an ideologue. And I'm not sure that, you know, it's like Limbaugh used to say about the left, they're immune to facts. And I think nothing describes her better than that. And so I don't see her being moved by argument, by evidence, by anything.
9: Yeah, that was evidenced, I think, in her response in the dissent that she wrote in the Wolford case. I think that gave it away. Coney Barrett's concurrence was amazing to me. She was just, you know, foretelling us her Second Amendment chops, letting us know that she was going to be okay on these gun cases. I can read into that, and I think I can safely read into that. Hindsight's 20/20. It'll be interesting to see because, honestly, ladies and gentlemen, they all three of the liberal justices, in one way or another, have already have recognized Bruin's precedent, which means they should be all voting, but they won't. Let's see what happens. Sotomayor, use AWR's word, wild card, because she made it pretty clear that guns in common use cannot be banned. She said it herself in one of her own rulings. Let's move now to California. Again, stay there. California reacts to DOJ lawsuit intimating Glocks are dangerous and unusual. And those are the two operative words, dangerous and unusual. AWR, that's how they're trying to get around what they know is coming, isn't it?
10: Yeah, but I mean, let's be honest. That's kind of, it's stupid, but what they do is they shift from talking about pistols to talking about machine guns. And then after Bonta talks about machine guns, he says, post-Bruin, the Ninth Circuit has held that machine guns are dangerous and unusual. So then he claims, because he presumes his own argument is correct, he presumes his own answer, then he's saying, well, if it applies to machine guns, it applies to Glock. He doesn't say it that way, but that's what he intimates. Right. So right. Glocks are dangerous and unusual. Well, I mean, you know. I mean, you know a syllogism. I know people know. All mortals are human. Socrates was mortal. Therefore, Socrates is human. But if you're Bonta, his line of thinking would be all mortals are human. Socrates was mortal. Therefore, he's made of chocolate. That's how senseless this argument is. And he's going to take this to court. They're going to laugh at him.
9: Yeah.
10: They're going to laugh at him like I used to laugh at the old Benny Hill episodes when they were on late at night. That's how hard they're going to laugh at Bonta.
9: Yeah, it's going to be really fun to watch. There's no doubt. Let's talk about people to laugh at. Everytown for Gun Safety. You've got a great piece up. Everytown for Gun Safety worried by reckless Supreme Court cases challenging ban on AR-15s. They need to be worried. And I want your opinion, because you had gone fishing last week. But I want your opinion on how, because they're very quiet right now, what do you think is going on behind the scenes? Let's first address your article, and then let's go back behind the scenes and what you think is happening behind the scenes, because they've got to be scurrying like the cockroaches and rats that they are. They have to be.
10: Oh, yeah. Well, I just think the bottom line is they fundraise off of promises to ban these guns. And so they know that if Supreme Court rules, that ability is gone. And who knows how many millions that represents that they take in with all the hysteria they create around AR-15 rifles. And once that ability's gone, they're going to have to find a new way to fundraise. And I would bet you anything, that's what they're doing right now. They're trying to get proactive. They're going ahead and assuming that they're going to lose this case, which I believe they are. And so they're trying to figure out what is a new fundraising tactic we can make so we can keep paying all this money that we pay our executives. And I bet that's what they're huddled up doing right now.
9: You did, in fact, point out how much money they were making to the tune of $400,000 a year and on up. And that was base pay, ladies and gentlemen. They're paying themselves big bucks. But they're losing. And here's what Everytown Law's Janet Carter said, defending AR-15 bans, as AWR covered. These laws are critical public safety measures, and they are consistent with the Second Amendment. There, you heard that, ladies and gentlemen. Six federal appeals courts have rightly upheld assault weapons and large-capacity magazine laws, and we urge the Supreme Court to follow suit. Supreme Court's not going to follow suit. What she's telling you is that those are all liberal courts, activist judges, and Bruin is going to shoot every single one of those down. So can't wait to see that, AWR. I had a request from someone that said, can we end on a happy ending story with AWR? I believe that was Texas Huntsman in the chat. And I figure, yeah, why not? How about I read one of your headlines, and then if you've got another one and we have enough time, we'll also go there. But we have a headline here from AWR Hawkins. And let me find it here. Here it is. Alleged intruder in critical condition after home occupant opens fire. What happened and where? Give us the lowdown. These are happy endings.
10: I can't remember the town. I have to remember the town. Was that Huntsville?
9: That's Huntsville, Alabama. Yes, sir.
10: That's right. Yeah. Well, I mean, the guy came in, and they told him not to, and he came in anyway, and I believe he uttered some threats. And so he got to see that muzzle flash, you know. You never want to see the muzzle flash. And, of course, what that does mean, odds are that you survived because you can remember seeing it, and that's always a shame. But, you know, that's how that goes. But, you know, I don't know when these folks are going to catch on. I said in Texas you're completely ignorant if you try this, but in Alabama you're no brighter if you're trying this. And if this is all you've trained yourself to do, you need to go back to school and get some new training, because breaking into homes is not going to work out well. It's just not.
9: Yeah, that's not good business whatsoever. And I want to end on a happy note in Ohio. I was born in Cincinnati, so I have a lot of family still lives up there. But 116 school districts now allow armed employees in Ohio. My sister-in-law just retired as a long-serving 25-plus-year, 30-year school teacher, and her district allowed it as well. That's just great news, isn't it, AWR? I got 20 seconds.
10: Sure it is. Classroom defense. You know, that should be our priority. And you can say this is a gun-free zone all you want, and all that does is tell the killer when he comes in, no one will be able to stop him. But if you give a teacher a gun and an administrator a gun, and you don't tell anybody which teacher has it and which administrator has it, when that guy comes in, he's got to roll the dice. And hopefully after he rolls them, they fill him with about 17 holes. And I'm just talking about his forehead. That's what I hope happens.
9: Well, here's the deal. Those laws are incredibly effective because the same thing has happened in Florida as well, ladies and gentlemen, as in nothing has happened since they've passed those Guardian programs. And I got to hand it to Jim Irvine and the guys at Buckeye Firearms, who for years started working on this, and they've been wildly successful with the Safer Act, et cetera, in arming people in schools. And ladies and gentlemen, it has been a big help. AWR Hawkins, we love you, man. Fan favorite for a reason. Longtime OG at Armed American Radio, man. AWR Hawkins, Breitbart News. Just search him up. You'll find everything he writes. Stay up with him. Get some alerts. Make comments on his stuff. He'll love him. 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
2: News this hour from Town Hall. I'm John Scott. A week-long heat wave that officials believe has killed at least 25 people continues, with 40 million people under heat alerts across the East Coast, Southeast, and Southwest. In the Southwest, extreme heat watches cover parts of Arizona and California. Daytime highs could reach as high as 114 degrees this week. Thousands gathering at the National Mall in Washington last night to mark the 250th anniversary of our nation's birthday.
3: Here on the National Mall, Americans came together to celebrate the 4th of July and 250 years of freedom in a way few will ever forget. Even during a temporary evacuation, the celebration never stopped, with crowds dancing in the streets before returning for remarks from President Trump and a massive fireworks display that lit up the Washington sky. The spectacular show brought a historic day celebrating America's 250th birthday to a close. Willie Nelson, Washington.
2: New polling is suggesting Democrats may be facing a tougher path than expected in the battle for control of the U.S. Senate.
4: A Fox News poll finds Republican Senator Susan Collins leading Democrat Graham Platner by 3 points in Maine. Meantime, Democrats could face a difficult numbers game nationally. They need a net gain of 4 seats to win Senate control, but currently lead in only one Republican-held seat, North Carolina. Republicans hold advantages in Iowa, Alaska, and Ohio, with Texas rated as a toss-up. A number of political analysts say the map favors Republicans because many of the key contests are in traditionally red states. Ken Lorman reporting.
2: United States men's national team striker Follerin Bulligan will be available for the team's match against Belgium on Monday night. The New York Times reported that President Trump called FIFA and asked for the World Cup governing board to review his ban. In Mexico City at halftime, England leads Mexico 2-1. More from townhall.com.
5: In the War of 1812, our nation fought and won America's religious freedom. Today, that constitutional right is being assaulted once more from within.
6: Religious liberty and rights in general were under attack. We all of a sudden became the enemy.
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2: Ukrainian drones have hit an oil terminal in St. Petersburg, the latest strike on Russian oil infrastructure.
10: Ukrainian President Volodymyr Zelensky described the attack as part of Ukraine's long-range sanctions against Russia. He said Ukrainian forces also hit a military target on the island of Kronstadt. Russian President Vladimir Putin dismissed the strikes as not crucial. Meanwhile, Ukrainian officials deny Russian claims of capturing an industrial city in the east of Ukraine. The attacks have intensified the war's impact on Russian civilians. I'm Rika Ann Garcia.
2: Iran's top officials emerging into public view to attend the funeral prayers for Ayatollah Ali Khamenei, who was killed in a U.S. military strike. Iran's new supreme leader, Ayatollah Mojtaba Khamenei, still has not appeared publicly. The largest crowds are expected for Monday's main funeral. News at townhall.com. President Trump is pardoning 11 people.
11: President Donald Trump pardoned 11 people Friday, including 9 the White House said helped people bypass emissions control systems on vehicles. Also pardoned, Adam Kidon, who was sentenced to nearly 6 years in prison for fraud and conspiracy, and the 11th person pardoned, ranch owner Jack Harvard. The White House did not say what he was pardoned for, but praised him for allowing the U.S. military and NATO troops to train on his land for free. Donna Water, Washington.
2: A Delta Airlines flight and a high-flying firework reportedly came into contact in the sky above Chicago as that city celebrated the 4th of July. The pilot of Delta Flight 1076 notified air traffic controllers just before landing at Chicago Midway on Saturday night that a firework hit the commercial airliner. He described feeling a big bang on the plane. There were no injuries reported. More on these stories at townhall.com.
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19: And here we go, ladies and gentlemen. Hour three is upon us. Moves right along. Just boot, scoot, and boogie. And Greg in Dallas, Texas, in the Carr Firearms Group studios at the Texas mothership. Looks like a UFO with all the bells and whistles and red lights and all the cool stuff going on behind you. How you doing?
20: Not too bad, man. It was a pretty good weekend.
19: Did you celebrate hard?
20: Oh,
19: real hard?
20: Yeah. I mean, my gosh, yeah. It's Texas. Yeah, we were right. Just throwing down out here. Every direction I turned Saturday night was fireworks, and fireworks within 5 miles of distance.
19: Yeah, it sounded like a war zone.
20: 100%.
19: It always does, but this one was,
20: it was special.
19: This one was special. It was really something. And, you know, with me, my history buff in me, I just sat and imagine being a resident of Gettysburg when the battle broke out there and what it sounded like, you know?
20: Yeah.
19: Because that's kind of what it sounded like.
20: Or when you're in Hattiesburg out in Mississippi and you're yeah. traveling through the historic area, there's a hotel out there that's on an old battlefield, and you can still see some of the old cannons and some yeah. of the old structures that was out there. I love that stuff.
19: Well, Gettysburg, there's still projectiles in some of the buildings, the historic buildings that
20: no
19: have
20: doubt.
19: The markers on them that were here. Yeah, it's remarkable. And then you throw in the screaming and yelling and all that stuff going on. It's
20: yeah.
19: crazy. But that's what goes through my mind. That's just, I guess I'm weird that way, you know?
20: Yeah, I think about that when I go to San Antonio for the Alamo.
19: Well, I'll tell you what, we're live on all of our platforms for everybody. Tell people where they can watch us, and then we'll get going with the guests.
20: Yeah, sure. Places to watch the show are going to be YouTube and Rumble. Just do a search for Armed American Radio with Mark Walters. 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
19: You almost said chop. I'm wondering if you grilled pork chops, but
20: I'll
19: save that for
20: wish
19: the next
20: I had.
19: Time. All right, let's go to the phones. Brad Primo, CEO of Lead Slingers, combat vet and former law enforcement officer. How you doing, my brother?
0: Doing great, Mark. How are you?
19: I'm doing wonderful. And, you know, I asked everybody for a headshot today so I could get them up on the thumbnails. And Brad's, they've got you in a Detroit hat, which is the picture you sent me. But it doesn't quite look like you, but it was as close as I could get. So don't be offended if you watch it, okay, on the screens.
0: Yeah, I saw it. I'm not offended. I thought it looked pretty good. So no complaints yeah. here.
19: Made you good looking, right? It works. I said, hey, do me a favor. Make him better looking. Make him look younger. There you go. Brad Primo. Justin Moon, CEO of Car Arms. Justin, how are you? Happy Independence 250th birthday week. How are you, my brother?
21: Doing good, Mark. Thanks for having me, and happy birthday, America.
19: Man, did you celebrated up there. I know you did.
21: Yeah, we had a great 4th of July party.
19: Yeah,
21: did
19: I can't
21: some barbecue.
19: Wait for October. Yeah, well, you got to do that. Barbecue is the big deal. We'll talk about what everybody barbecued in a little bit. And Ryan Petty, who I would normally ask, where in the world is Ryan Petty today? But, Ryan, you just landed. I want people to know your dedication to this program. You just got out of an Uber at your hotel, checked in, went right to the room, and you made it here within 1 minute. How are you, man? Thanks for everything you're doing.
22: I made it. If I hadn't done the mobile check-in and had my room key on my phone, I would have never made it. But I'm here. I'm live. I even logged into the video, Mark. I got in. So.
19: Oh, good. Well, you know what? Let's just go ahead and bring you up right now because I see you in there. So there's Ryan Petty. So we can do that, and we can
22: there
19: put
22: we
19: the
22: go.
19: Other two guys' mugs over there. There's Ryan Petty. There we go. All right. So, Ryan, let me start with you because I've got you right now. I just had a fascinating conversation with one, two, three throat punch, Alan Gottlieb, for the entire hour in hour one. I know you were traveling. And that was followed up by Jared Yanis and AWR Hawkins, both of whom met personally with Cicada at ATF. We'll go there with the crew in just a moment. But Alan said something really interesting. These are the two cases going to Supreme Court next year that are going to wipe out AR-15, the hardware cases. Both are Second Amendment Foundation cases. He felt this could be a 7-2 decision possibly when I laid down 6-3. Sotomayor's comments, Ryan, might come back to haunt her as she, I believe it was the Rahimi case. I know it was before Hamani, so I think it was the Rahimi case. Would have been the only opportunity she had when she reiterated that Bruin precedent tells us that yeah. guns in common use cannot be banned. Is she a possible vote in a assault weapons ban case?
22: I mean, so I mean anything's possible at this point. And with her citing precedents like that, who knows? I mean, anything could happen. Absolutely, it could be. It could be 8-1. I mean, I think we count Jackson not understanding the arguments presented before her, and she'll vote just ideologically the way she always does. But you could get a Sotomayor or a Kagan even going along with it because of the Bruin precedent. We are in unprecedented territory.
19: Yeah, we are to set precedent. And, Brad, what I find really interesting about this, AWR threw out a possible 8-1. And he was thinking everybody but Ketanji Brown, because all three of the liberal justices in one way or another, Brad, over the last three Second Amendment cases that have come down, that being Wolford, Hamani, and prior to that Rahimi, they have all acknowledged the precedent set by Bruin. Now, it didn't matter in Wolford because it was a 6-3, but they have at least acknowledged it. How do you see something like this shaking down, and you know, could we lose it? I mean, let's go there, too.
0: I mean, I don't foresee any losses. When it comes down to how they vote, I mean, you know, anything's on the table. My gut, though, is that, you know, they're going to fall in line. They're going to go more with their ideology as opposed to what the law says. So, I mean, I'd be shocked if it was something less than a 6-3 or something like that. If it was 7-2, I'd be shocked. I don't foresee the other ones, you know, voting the right way. I think they're going to vote with their, you know, with their handlers, whatever they tell them. It's not going to matter. We're going to win. So I don't really get too wrapped up in what the vote's going to be.
19: Yeah, a solid call is 6-3, I believe. And that's just looking back historically and what, because we're 5-0 with the court, with the makeup of this court, I have a feeling that that's going to wind up being 6-3. It's possible Sotomayor, because of her statements, might have no choice. That could be 7-2 for that very reason. Justin, how do you see this shaking out?
21: Well, you know, as long as we win, that's what counts. I mean, if one of the Democrats votes with us, I mean, you know, it gives us more credibility, but it really doesn't matter. I mean, it's just basically.
19: Do we need them for credibility, though, Justin, really, honestly? Do we need them for credibility?
21: I mean, you know that if it was a swing vote, they would vote against us. So, I mean, it doesn't really mean anything.
19: Do you fear Roberts at all in an assault weapons case?
21: Yeah, I mean, Roberts is the problem. He's voted against us a number of times, but I don't think he would at this point, given the precedents which the court has established, you know, with their current rulings.
19: Which he has, by the way, been in the majority in all five of those cases. I really don't see him, Ryan, shaking out at this stage of the game. It would seem illogical at best if I were Dr. Spock. That's just simply not logical, Ryan.
22: Yeah, but he's been a bit of a disappointment on a number of fronts, right? And so it's funny that we're having the conversation, could Kagan or Sotomayor join with the conservative justices and supporting or restoring, as it were, our Second Amendment rights? And the question is really around where Roberts will be. But I think it's probably, you know, 6-3. 7-2, something like that. But, you know, Brad said it, and so did Justin. At the end of the day, it won't matter. But nice to get to pick off one or two of them is that I think it makes it harder for a future court to reverse it. Now, that doesn't mean they can't reverse it, but you've got two liberal justices, or, you know, at least justices that were put in by, you know, by a Democratic president. Difficult, I think.
19: It's interesting. When we come back from this break, I'll throw one little monkey wrench into the Roberts thing, and then we'll toss it around the table just because we can. 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We're growing by leaps and bounds. 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Ring the little bell. We put videos out every single day, and you'll get them. Minimum of three go up just about every single day for you. Keep you up on your Second Amendment news and the comings and goings at Armed American Radio's MonsterCast and the Daily Defense. When we come back, we continue the conversation. We'll stay on. I want to go back to Roberts briefly, and then we'll move on to something else. We'll be right back with the crew. Don't go away. Hi, guys, it's Mark. Look, I think you'll agree with me that as gun owners, we need to have each other's backs. That's regardless of what state we call home. Here at AAR, we discuss it every day, and we're heard in every state. Right now, Virginians desperately need our help. That means me, and that means you.
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19: Yeah, welcome back to the show, ladies and gentlemen. 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Used to live up there for a while when I was a kid, from 9 to 15 years old. Yes, sirree. Fun stuff up there. Ann Arbor, Michigan, welcome to the program. It's great to have you with us, and all of our great affiliates around the country. Guys, please visit the National Rifle Association. The show is presented by the National Rifle Association. John Comerford will be on the show with us this week to give us an update on their big victory in Virginia, the injunction that the Democrats say isn't in effect, even though it is in effect. They don't care what courts say. We're going to talk about that briefly in just a moment when I go to the roundtable crew here about the way the anti-gunners are framing the Wolford decision. Whew, boy. It'll shock you, but it won't shock you nonetheless. But they just simply don't respect the courts. But the National Rifle Association's John Comerford will be here, and we're going to talk about it in great detail with Mr. Comerford from the NRA-ILA. 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I will have more information on the continuation of that discount. And thank you to all of you who have picked up that $250 off on that amazing CP16 water purifier over there. We have it at the house. I know Ryan Petty has one. Dr. John Adine's got one. They all love them. All right, guys, let's go back to the table. And, Ryan, I'm going to bring you back up on the screen here just because I can. And we'll see if we can pull him up. His camera looks blank, but we should be able to hear him. He's in a hotel room. No big deal. But, Brad, let me go to you. And I would talk about Roberts for just a moment. You heard what Ryan was saying about Roberts being a swing vote. And as I point out, Roberts has voted with us in all five cases. I don't think we lose Roberts. However, if Roberts knows it's a 6-3 and a 5-4 still wins it, if there's anybody on that bench, I could see him trying to make a statement when it comes to a ban, because no ban case or anything like it has ever been taken up when it comes to hardware, Brad. So that is somewhat of a concern. While it's an outlier, it is a concern. Tell me how you feel about that.
0: Yeah, it is. I mean, it seems to me like Roberts, when he chickens out, he chickens out on the stuff that would, make huge waves. For example, like the birthright citizenship cases last week. I mean, if they had ruled in the administration's favor, I mean, it would have been a big deal, and it would have had some pretty big shockwaves. That most of us, I think, would be okay with. But Obamacare. There's a few other on top of my head, but like he chickens out on the big stuff. Like to me, the Second Amendment is a big deal to us, but in a lot of ways, a lot of people, that they could rule in favor of us in on everything, and most people are going to wake up tomorrow and not even notice. And so he's not going to chicken out because he's not afraid of making a big change in the Second Amendment cases, in my opinion.
19: Yeah, I can't disagree with that. I find it hard to believe that he would backtrack. Justin, you already mentioned that Roberts is a concern. Based on that logic, do you feel any differently about that, or does it push you in either direction as how you feel about Roberts, what he could do on a case like this? Because you're talking about 7-2 gives us more credibility. 5-4, like you said, you're going to take the W. I'm going to take the W, but you're right. I'd rather have it be 6-3 or 7-2 if possible. Should be 9-0. But Roberts could be that issue if you look at it that way, couldn't he?
21: Yeah, I mean, Robert is a chameleon. He's obviously loyal to the deep state. He's not really loyal to the people. So when he can get away with it, when it's close, he'll always vote for big gov. He won't vote for the people. But when it's not close, he's going to pretend like he's conservative and cares about our rights and vote for us.
19: Let's not forget also there seems to be a little tug of war between him and Trump. So will any of that play? We're just going to have to wait for the oral arguments. Ryan, let me switch it over to you and change topics here, because the anti-gunners, fascinating watching them when they lose.

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2: Otherwise, here's the scary part. She then predicted that Wolford will not change the minds of lower courts on things like assault weapon bans. And as Cam points out, and we all agree, I think, she's probably right. You think she's right there? Those liberal lower courts are going to continue doing what they do, won't they?
3: I think so, because, again, they believe they're on the right side of quote-unquote history, right, which is what they tell themselves and how they delude themselves into believing this, into believing what they're doing. Somehow, you know, a higher order way of thinking, right, and the rest of us are just rubes. The interesting thing, though, you know, and Cam is right, we're absolutely got what we wanted and more. I mean, we got what? We got Sotomayor admitting, you know, talking about Bruin. We got, we got a 9-0 decision. There's so many things that we got that we didn't expect to get. And look, the anti-gunners, this is now. ISIS. They have got to delude their followers, their adherents, their sycophants, their money sources, right? They've got to continue the fundraising effort. And so they've got to put the best spin on this they can, because they are in full panic mode, and people get them out of it is a big haul in the fundraising efforts. And so that's what they're going to do.
2: You broke up a little bit. Did I hear you say they're in crisis?
3: I think they're in crisis. I mean, after knowing that next year, what's coming next year is going to be the actual hammer, right? And so they've got to put a good face on this stuff, and they've got to fundraise.
2: Yeah, when we come back from the break, guys, I'm going to take it over to Brad Primo and then Justin Moon. Are the anti-gunners in crisis? Huh? I'm smiling on camera because, yeah, I think they are too. But we'll get a deep dive from Brad and Justin as to why they're in crisis and what that means going forward. If they're in crisis, why are they in crisis? What does that mean? What are they in crisis over? Why are they panicking? What's at stake for them? This will be interesting. We'll start with Brad Primo, CEO of Lead Slingers over there, and then we'll go over to Justin Moon, CEO of Carr Arms. Now, of course, Justin is the CEO of Carr Arms, and all of their other firearms that they own.
4: 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We break it down faster. 101.1, The Answer, where Little Rock comes to talk. 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
5: With SRN News, I'm Jason Walker. FBI expanding its probe into Georgia's 2020 election, assigning hundreds of personnel to review records tied to Fulton County. Although Georgia's 2020 results were counted and audited and recounted again, confirming Joe Biden's win, President Trump argued the election was tainted by fraud. President Trump mixing politics with patriotic appeals to be commemorated the 250th anniversary of American independence, a moment he declared to be one of the most joyous and glorious milestones of all time. Meanwhile, very severe weather forcing the cancellation of some celebrations in several states, including Connecticut and Pennsylvania. Spectators at Boston's fireworks and concert were told to briefly seek shelter before events there were later resumed. SRN News.
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3: March 4th, 1865. The Civil War was nearing its end. The nation was exhausted, divided, and grieving. On that day, President Abraham Lincoln delivered his second inaugural address, just 700 words, spoken in about 7 minutes. 41 days later, Lincoln would be assassinated. Yet the words he spoke that day still echo through history. In that brief address, Lincoln referenced God 14 times, spoke of prayer, and quoted scripture repeatedly. He reminded Americans that both sides of the conflict shared a common faith, saying both read the same Bible and pray to the same God, and each invokes his aid against the other. Lincoln understood that political division alone could not explain the nation's crisis. More than 160 years later, America still wrestles with division, truth, and our dependence on God. The question is whether we'll remember the wisdom Lincoln left behind.
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5: 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A true puppet of China.
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5: But we gave them money and told them that we would help them develop, you know, nuclear power, and that they would end their work for a bomb. Well, guess what? It didn't work. They have a nuclear bomb and the ability to deliver it. 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I mean, this is not what we want for Iran, which is a stated terror state with an exporting theory. 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
8: Yeah, welcome back to the show. That's a Blackout Coffee rejoin. 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Because of the holiday, I didn't get it. 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If you drink a lot of coffee, make it Blackout Coffee. 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And guess what? That supports the show, and we appreciate it very much. And you get great coffee to boot, and you support the businesses that support you. Let's go back to the crew over here. We've got Ryan Petty back up. He was a little bit messed up on the video in the hotel room, but we've got him back up. Brad Prebo, I'm going to throw it back over to you, brother. Let's talk about crisis mode. You heard what Ryan said. Are they in crisis mode? And if they're in crisis mode, why are they in crisis mode? And what do you think is going to happen to them after they lose? Look, I'm going to ask for predictions. What direction do you think they're going to go? Or is this just a nail in the coffin of gun control? We would hope, but that's likely not the case. And if that's not the case, how do you foresee this shaking out after a loss when they can spin Wolford loss as some kind of weird victory?
9: Well, I mean, crisis mode is a good way to describe it. And Ryan, I think, hit the nail on the head when he's talking about fundraising, because we got to remember is the people who work at these organizations, I mean, their livelihood depends on having this issue being front and center and being a, for them, frankly, a moneymaker. And so, you know, they keep taking these big losses in court. And, you know, that money that was ordinarily flowing into their coffers is going to get redirected elsewhere to other causes. I think it already is to some extent because, you know, I feel like we're not really seeing or hearing a whole lot from what the Evytown, whatever happened to Moms Demand Action, like all these.
8: Where are they on this?
9: Come on. Yeah. I mean, they're all over the place. And then it just seems like over the last couple of years, you're just not hearing from them anymore. And a lot of that probably has to do with lack of funds to buy media and things like that. You know, they take some more big losses at the Supreme Court. They lose their ability to push unconstitutional laws. You know, some of them will surely go away. They'll merge together. They'll go dormant. They'll, you know, maybe start working on other issues or something like that. And they'll wait till another tragedy comes along, and then they'll dance in the blood of innocence and come roaring back. Probably, I don't think we'll ever be rid of them. But they're really kind of running out of options to stay relevant.
8: I think you're right, Justin. Do they just go away? Wishful thinking on our part. And if not, let's assume a huge loss for them. In both of those cases, that will be 7-0, by the way. Those are two individual cases being heard the same time at oral argument. That will be 7-0 for them when we win these cases. What happens to them?
6: Well, they're certainly not going to give up. I mean, they're still pursuing the communist playbook. So if they can't disarm us through the courts, then, you know, given how fragmented our country is and politically divisive it is, They may try to create another civil war. Take two.
8: Well, you know, a lot of people have been concerned about that for a long time, and with what's coming out of their mouths, they certainly show a proclivity towards violence, Justin. We've seen it in every Democrat-run city. Hell, we see it when they win a basketball game in Philadelphia, for example, or Los Angeles. It's crazy with these big Democrat-run liberal cities. Now, as the CEO of Carr Arms, I mentioned this before we were going to a break, not just Carr Arms, but Auto Ordnance, Magnum Research, et cetera, and all the great car companies over there. You guys are well diversified. What happens to you, and are you now beginning to think ahead strategically as a manufacturer for a victory? Are you planning on that now, and what would happen? How do you foresee gun sales when the Supreme Court strikes down hardware bans? What happens?
6: Yeah, for me, it would be great, because if the Supreme Court strikes down the assault weapons ban, the Tommy gun will be legal in a whole bunch of states like California and New York and Connecticut and all those areas. So I would love to get back into those markets where real patriotic Americans want to own and have a Tommy gun.
8: Yeah, that's my – guys, I have one, and it is the family heirloom right out of the box. It is the absolute coolest gun I have. It's a Tommy gun, for crying out loud. Ryan Petty, do you have a Tommy gun? If not, why not, and when are you going to get one?
10: I do not have one. I need one.
8: Oh, pox on you. You need one.
10: Absolutely.
8: It's quintessential classic American firearm. There's no question about it. Ryan, same question to you. Not just about the money aspect, but let's talk strategic planning. Brad was kind of going there a little bit. And you know, when you read, you can kind of read the tea leaves. They've been very, very quiet. Very quiet. They don't have a lot to jump on right now. And they know what's getting ready to happen to them next year. And I'm sure they predicted a lot of this, probably not to the extent that they have. Even we didn't predict that. It's been historic times. Well, historic times for us is horrifying to them. But when she predicted that Wolford won't change the minds of lower courts, is she signaling to us that they're going to continue to seek justices in various areas that will defy an upcoming hardware ban that we know will be ruled unconstitutional? Will they try to defy that? And if they try to defy that, what would that look like when the Supreme Court has said you can't ban that?
10: Yeah, I mean, I think the next step for the left is to try to provoke a reaction or a response, right, from the federal government. So you could see legislators and states pushing, ignoring Supreme Court precedent and continuing to pass laws that they know violate what the Supreme Court has said is the constitutional. you could see that continue to happen in an effort to try to provoke a federal law enforcement response, right? What this is the left's playbook, right? It's to provoke, hope that we overreact in some way that turns public sentiment onto their side, which I think is their next play in some form or fashion.
8: Well, they're relying, for example, California is relying, Brad, on the wording, on the Glock ban, for example, which will be part of the smackdown in large measure because of the way they've described the Glock as an assault firearm. Virginia famously did the same thing. That comes back to bite them when an assault firearm is found to be protected by the Second Amendment. There goes their Glock bans as well. But they're relying on two words, dangerous and unusual, which the courts have said fall outside the scope of the Second Amendment. So they're trying to claim the Glock is dangerous and unusual, Brad. Could that be a significant telegraph of what they might try to do, maybe by looking at individual guns, which they've been doing now in various states, New York and California famously as well, Maryland and assault. Pritzker has already said he's going to defy it. He's already pushing for that right now in Illinois. They're all commie losers. But is that what they do? It's hard to get in their heads, but it's fun to talk about.
9: Well, I mean, a couple of things to touch on. I mean, I find it pretty humorous. They want to say a Glock is dangerous and unusual when probably, if I had to guess, I bet you half the police
8: all their cops
9: in
8: carry Glocks.
9: Are issue Glocks.
8: right?
9: You know, but, you know, that being said, you know, Ryan kind of touched on this, and I think this is where they're going. And, you know, to get in the commie mindset is their mindset is that if an election or a court case or anything like that goes against them, then it is therefore illegitimate in their mind. And they
8: agreed.
9: Will disobey it because they think it has no legitimacy at all.
8: Well, we saw this after Heller, ladies and gentlemen, when they tried to flip, and they did in subsequent years pervert the Heller decision to make it all about them and claim a victory, even in Heller, which has laid the framework for everything we're talking about right now. It's fascinating how they operate. When we come back, I'm going to give you a personal thing that happened to me over the weekend and talk to about it with the crew.
7: 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The fight for our gun rights has moved to the states. 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It is not enough to pass good bills. 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Patriots, listen up. 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
8: 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Welcome back to the show. Welcome back to the show, ladies and gentlemen. 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We're sitting in a classic Armed American Radio roundtable with Brad, Justin, and Ryan Petty. And it looks like Ryan will be back here shortly if you were seeing him on camera. He's not there right now, but here he comes. I see him getting back to his seat. Guys, make sure to visit the National Rifle Association, nra.org/AAR, nra.org/AAR, and please join us. We're going to be talking, as I mentioned a couple hours ago, and well, both hours, that John Comerford, the director of the National Rifle Association, ILA, Institute for Legislative Action, will be back on the program with me this week. We'll be talking about their big injunction win in the state of Virginia, which, by the way, Two Bullet Jay Jones, you know, he's the one that said he wanted to put two bullets in his opponent. Two Bullet Jay Jones over there is already saying, and so are some of the Democrats, that their ban is in effect. And it's not. They just flat out ignore court injunctions. They don't care. It is truly mind-boggling, which is why we have these conversations about what we think they're going to do. I mean, it's just absolutely nuts what we see over there. But nonetheless, ladies and gentlemen, it is what we have to put up with. Let's bring Ryan back up on the screens. And forgive me, I am not really sure where I left off there. Greg, do you remember where I left off with, who I left off with? No, Greg is thinking. Brad, did I leave off with you and want to go to Justin?
9: Yeah. Is that what it was? I had the last comment.
8: Yep. Oh, okay. Justin, I'm going to turn it right back over to you. I've got something fun I want to talk with you guys about right now. You want to go into something new here? Justin, you there? You with me? Did Justin mute?
12: He's still there. He's still connected to us.
8: Okay, well, hold on a second. Here's what we're going to do. Ryan's going to be able to see this. Well, radio is theater of the mind, so let me play this with you, ladies and gentlemen. If you're not watching, you can get an idea. But up on the screen is a picture that I took of myself, a selfie, coming out of a, let's just call it a store for now. Okay. I saw this after I left the store. It is myself standing in front of a no guns allowed sign. Now, these are very few and far between in the state of Georgia. Very few. Very few do we see of these. They do not carry the weight of law in the state of Georgia. You can ignore them. You are not violating law. Georgia is smart enough to understand that something's policy is different than law. And if you've ever watched any of the First Amendment audit videos, your law enforcement, not policy enforcement. unless you're seen carrying a firearm in that establishment whose policy is no firearms, and you're asked to leave and you don't. So what you see is me up here with a in front of pointing up behind me and behind me against the wall. All weapons, including concealed firearms, are prohibited on these premises. And it references OCGA section 1610.127.1. Now, if you know anything about Georgia law, most of you probably do not. I did go up and bone up on this. And as I thought, that's the school zone code, which does not address anything other than how in the state of Georgia, they can't tell their employees or anybody else that they can't have a gun in their parking lot. And from every word I've read, this is a stretch. So I laugh at these signs. And I had a couple, I think it was Media Matters that came after me and wrote an article about prominent pro-gun rights radio host ignores the law in Georgia when I was talking about going into Costco, guys. Now, I will tell you now that I am never unarmed. And I walk through this establishment armed, again, with my Car X9, Justin, and an extra magazine, and went about my business, came out. This is the first time I've ever seen that sign there. I cannot believe in all the years I've gone there that I've never seen it before, because it was right there next to the entrance door. I would have seen it before. So I'm not sure when that went up or if I've just been blind for the last few years. None of that matters to me because I flat out ignore it. And I am not breaking any laws in doing that. So I turned it into a YouTube short that got a lot of hits. And that is, what would you do in a situation like this? And Justin, I'll start with you. Because when I see, I don't know what, maybe you can tell me what the law in Pennsylvania is. If it's posted no gun, what is the law in PA? I should know that, and I don't. I apologize. I'm going to rely on you, and I don't mean to put you on the spot.
6: Well, the law in PA says that if it's posted, you can't bring a gun in there. So
8: is that a violation of their policy, and they can ask you to leave? And if not, then you can be charged with a crime. In Arizona, well, you go past that sign, it's against the law. Period.
6: They could charge you with trespassing if it's posted.
8: In most locations, if you're trespassing armed, that can be a felony. Ryan, Florida, update us now, because this is a good segue into pushing Florida carry that we're hitting on right now. In the state of Florida, again, these signs are very few, but what is the status in the state of Florida? Can you enlighten us?
10: Hey, I can. It's similar to Georgia. It's not a crime. If an employee or the business owner sees you carrying or recognizes after they've posted the sign, they can trespass you. That's basically what they can do.
8: But only if you refuse to leave. In order to be trespassed, you have to be asked to leave and refuse.
10: That's right. But that's really their recourse in Florida.
8: Okay. Now, Brad, I don't know if Tennessee law has changed, but I remember being up. When the kids were little, we would take them up to Chattanooga and do the whole, the train thing for Christmas and Santa Claus from the movie. And there was a couple barbecue restaurants we would go into in downtown Chattanooga that were wonderful. And one of them was interesting because I know in Tennessee at that time anyway, and it's likely changed, that if there was a no-gun sign, you could not enter the establishment, period. Those did, in fact, carry the actual weight of law. I don't know. My first question to you will be, has that been changed? The other thing about that was the signs had to be posted visible at every entrance. It was interesting because this restaurant had three doors, two on the side and one in the front. And the front door did not have the sign. The two side doors did, and I didn't see them until after I left. Yet, I know how to carry my gun. It was concealed. It didn't matter anyway, but I believe I was violating the law. I would have had an affirmative defense because that sign was not visible at the front door that I entered. It was only visible in the two side doors. Has there been a change of law in Tennessee, Brad?
9: No. I mean, you would still be looking at a misdemeanor if that happened. However, one thing in Tennessee, you are correct, has to be posted at every entrance. The law also explicitly states the exact wording that has to be on the sign for the sign to be in effect. And probably 99% of all the signs that I see do not have that wording on there. The one thing Tennessee did change, though, is that if a business or if they prohibit the carrying of a firearm on their property, they are then 100% responsible and liable for your safety. And if you are a victim of violent crime on their property, then they are civilly liable to you to pay your damages since they didn't allow you to carry a firearm.
8: You know, it's remarkable to me that they would even take that chance. And, Justin, I'm going to close out with you, because a big victory in Pennsylvania by virtue of the fact that the Supreme Court denied cert in the 18 to 20 carry ban, 18 to 20-year-olds, the law stands now in Pennsylvania and that particular circuit. Justin, I'm sure you were aware of that. If not, congratulations. Yet again, we can thank the Second Amendment Foundation. Justin, you know what they're doing.
6: Absolutely. It's always good to see the Second Amendment move forward here in Pennsylvania. And hopefully we continue. You know, we don't have constitutional carry in Pennsylvania yet, and you guys are still way ahead of us.
8: Yeah, but you guys are closer than others. Let me put it that way. It only will take a couple things to happen in Pennsylvania for that to occur. Eventually, that may become the law of the land as well if it were to go to SCOTUS. Ryan Petty, God bless you, man. I know you're busy. You've been traveling all day. Thanks for jumping on with us. We do appreciate it greatly. Brad Primo, CEO, Lead Slingers, combat vet, ex-law enforcement, thank you for being here. You OGs are beautiful. And, of course, Justin Moon, CEO of Car Arms. Guys, we're going to get up and do it again tomorrow. Enjoy your day. We'll see you on the radio.
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0: This is 101.1, The Answer, where Little Rock comes to talk. Start your day with Dave Elswick in the morning, breaking down the stories shaping Arkansas and the nation and hearing what you have to say. 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
2: News this hour from Town Hall. I'm Jason Walker. FBI dramatically expanding its investigation into Georgia's 2020 election, signing hundreds of personnel to review records at Fulton County. Here's correspondent Ken Lorman.
3: The Bureau has assigned 260 analysts from field offices nationwide to review Fulton County election records by mid-July. Federal agents previously seized ballots and other documents as part of the probe. Although Georgia's 2020 results were recounted and audited, confirming a win by Joe Biden, President Donald Trump has long argued that the election was tainted by fraud. Supporters of the review say a thorough investigation can help answer lingering questions and bolster confidence in election integrity. Ken Lorman reporting.
2: Public policy expert and former Trump economic advisor Steve Moore says it's a great time to be an American thanks to the Trump economy, and he adds many of the young progressives over in the Democrat Party actually believe socialism works, but he's optimistic most Americans know better.
4: Free enterprise and free markets work, and communism and socialism are a failure. And of course, he was 100% correct. That's what led to the collapse of the Soviet Union. It's, guess what? Socialism doesn't work. It's why the boat people left Cuba and risked their lives to come to the United States.
2: And Moore goes on to say that America needs to be very concerned about the policies of New York Mayor and Democrat Socialist Zoran Mamdani.
4: It's very dangerous for our country that we have one of our two parties that has been taken over by a very radical group of young people, because most of these people are young. They're in their 20s and 30s and early 40s, and they really believe in this agenda. It will be the ruination of America, but I don't think that's going to happen. I think most Americans realize that what makes this country great our freedoms.
2: And more on these stories at townhall.com.
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2: A White House report criticizing the leadership of the Smithsonian Institute.
6: A report released late on Independence Day by the White House Domestic Policy Council calls leadership at the Smithsonian Institution radical activists who cannot be trusted, especially at the National Museum of American History. And the report indicates that President Donald Trump may be getting ready to install his own team. In March, Trump said he intended to force changes at the Smithsonian with an executive order targeting funding programs that advanced dismissive narratives and improper ideology. Donna Warder, Washington.
2: Efforts still on the rise with a possibility to make wholesale changes in our Supreme Court. Democrats once again talking about packing the court. Legal experts say the idea has failed for a reason and warn that if one side changes the rules, the next may do the very same thing. Breaking news and analysis, townhall.com. That deadly heat wave continues. More from John Scott.
7: Officials believe the heat has killed at least 25 people, with 40 million people under heat alerts across the East Coast, Southeast, and Southwest. At least 18 record highs were set on the 4th of July. In the Southwest, extreme heat watches cover parts of Arizona and California, including Phoenix and Tucson, and go into effect Tuesday through Thursday. Dangerously hot conditions expected through midweek, with daytime highs reaching as high as 114 degrees. John Scott reporting.
2: Small business owners in U.S. tourist destinations say they're seeing more Americans sticking closer to home this year. Businesses around Lake Tahoe, also in Asheville, North Carolina, and Kansas City say they've noticed customers trading in overseas vacations for road trips and day excursions right here at home. More on these stories, townhall.com.
8: Foundations of Freedom, a look at America's founding principles and the leaders who shaped our nation.
9: March 4th, 1865. The Civil War was nearing its end. The nation was exhausted, divided, and grieving. On that day, President Abraham Lincoln delivered his second inaugural address, just 700 words spoken in about 7 minutes. 41 days later, Lincoln would be assassinated. Yet the words he spoke that day still echo through history. In that brief address, Lincoln referenced God 14 times, spoke of prayer, and quoted scripture repeatedly. He reminded Americans that both sides of the conflict shared a common faith, saying both read the same Bible and pray to the same God, and each invokes his aid against the other. Lincoln understood that political division alone could not explain the nation's crisis. More than 160 years later, America still wrestles with division, truth, and our dependence on God. The question is whether we'll remember the wisdom Lincoln left behind.
10: Shooter standby.
11: 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And the home for everything Second Amendment, concealed carry, the latest gear, reciprocity, legislation, the right to self-protection, and it shall not be infringed. 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
12: Hey there, everybody. This is Amanda Suffolk, host of Eye on the Target Radio, along with my sidekick, Rob Campbell. So how are you doing today, Rob?
13: I'm doing great. We just got hiccups. How's that for?
12: That ought to be
13: perfect timing.
12: That ought to make radio fun. As we put the fun in radio. There you go. So I have spent this past week feeling a little bit like Elmer Fudd when he's trying to sneak up on Daffy Duck with his shotgun. Because me and one darn groundhog are going at it. And right now that groundhog is singing nanner, nanner, nanner.
13: Maybe you need to get a phalanx cannon for out there.
12: I don't know. I swear. Part of it is not my fault, man. Part of it is my house design because our house is a passive solar type house, which means I don't have any back doors. So everything in my house is a front door. And so every door I open, the groundhog's got his little paw up to his little ear, and he's like, what's that I hear? Oh, maybe, is that you?
13: Maybe you need to put a hatch at the top so you can just go up through the Periscope thing. And
12: I feel like that right now. I pulled up a lawn chair. I have been spending a lot of time, quality time sitting in the yard.
13: What if you just open the garage door and sit back in the garage a little bit? There's a good chance he won't see you doing anything. And if the garage door is open most of the day, he'll just think it's normal.
12: Well, that may be, that may
13: happen. You gotta be smarter than the groundhog.
12: Well, at this point, obviously I am not. We'll just say this morning, I got out of the house when he was moving around. So my groundhog hunting clothes included slippers and a pair of flannel plaid pajama pants, right? I was like, oh, do I look like a hunter
13: safari?
12: Do I look like a hunter in this? Me and my 22 in my slippers. Exactly. It was like, and then it was, darn it, he was so much faster. So there was that. So are you having any adventures of that ilk?
13: Nope. I had a rabbit in my garden. I put a fence up and I haven't seen him. So he's moved on to someone else's garden.
12: He's moved on to somebody else's garden. You didn't have to dispatch. You just had to fence. That works. I'm just the groundhog. It's sort of like a Caddyshack kind of thing. He's singing, he's dancing, he's nannering. It's not a pretty sight, but there you go. So, this past week, as we talked about last week, the Supreme Court had rolled out the decisions Wolford and the Hamani decision. So medical marijuana and then Wolford is the decision that came out.
13: And that's all yesterday's news. Who cares? Let's move on to what's next.
12: Oh no, we care. we care because look at this. The medical marijuana one, or marijuana, not just medical, marijuana, that one is going to entail a change to the 4473 form. So you've got to give the government a little bit of time, but you're going to see changes in questions. You're going to see things. You're going to see additional things that they're going to discuss about that. Wolford, on the other hand, they're going to use kind of like they use Bruin as a Supreme Court decision that they're going to build other things on. So next week, we're going to have Attorney Allen Beck on the show talking about the Wolford decision and what implications he thinks it is, you know, where we were, what next, those types of things. If you want to see him in person, I just got word that Attorney Allen Beck will be in Dallas for the Gun Rights Policy Conference that is, I think it's the third week. It's saf.org's website for Gun Rights Policy Conference. It's going to be in Dallas, right by the airport.
13: End of September. So
12: yeah.
13: Check it out.
12: Like the third week or the last week of September. And it will talk about that case. It will talk about the Hamani case. It'll talk about what's coming up next, those types of things. So then additionally this week, the Supreme Court has started to make noises about the cases that they're going to take for next year. And one of them that they have agreed to take is Grant versus Lamont. That is an AR-15 case. So AR-15s, having the Supreme Court hear an AR-15 case is going to change the face of the Second Amendment.
13: Well, like I say, Bruin has been changing things right along, and it's just getting better every day. It's kind of funny when you watch what's going on in the news, everything is changing.
12: Oh.
13: I mean, there's so much stuff you can't hardly keep ahead of it.
12: Mm-hmm.
13: And I mean, as the final death rolls of some of the alligator type governors are trying to put on new gun laws that are, the DOJ is, seems like they got
12: Oh, we're going to talk about that,
13: they
12: too.
13: They got like three machetes swinging at the same time.
12: Harmeet Dillon keeps saying, don't make me come over there. And then,
13: But I mean, that's the thing. So there's a lot of things happening and a lot of changes going on. I'm seeing even the ATF is changing some of their rules and I mean, right now it's going to go up for public comment. I guess they put it out, say this is what we're changing. You got like 90 days to publicly comment on it, and then, then they'll change it. So pay attention to what's going on in the ATF's website, because there's going to be a lot of public comment coming up. But I think it looks like they're softening the blow of losing the NFA altogether. And they're trying to make some moves that make it easier for the anti-gunners to swallow the fact that it's going to have no teeth at all in it. The funny part is right now they're losing their mind over this Trump's supposedly what is it, the Amazon of guns, where you can they can mail the gun to your house or something. It doesn't look quite as simple as
12: that. It's not as simple as that, but what do they call it? It was, I can't remember the name of it.
13: Well, the tinfoil hat guys say his next stop is vending machines. So.
12: But, and it's really funny because they are not losing their mind as much about the vending machine or the shipping it directly to your house as they are about the fact that it is Donald Trump Jr. Initiated and started.
13: He had put some money in to help the guy get it started or something.
12: Right. So he's got money in it. And then all of a sudden they're like, well, we're going to make him rich. Well, so it's really funny on that. Because that, which had I known that you were going to talk about that, I would have actually looked up what the name of it is.
13: Well, we can always come right back to it.
12: We will come back to it.
13: Some other stuff in there.
12: But the real issue of it is the folks who are watching absentee voting and the signatures and the fight about the signatures. And here in Ohio, we're living in the middle of a fight about signatures, because they're saying that in order to file your paperwork to do an absentee vote, that you need to send a photocopy of a state issued ID to go along with it for this signature check. And people are like, they shouldn't have to. That's an undue burden. That's an over thing. So many of my Second Amendment folks then picked up this thing about shipping guns. And it was like, well, shouldn't voting be with the same restrictions and the same regulations as buying a gun? I mean, if you're going to verify someone and who they are, you either needs to apply like voting, or it needs to apply like buying a gun. But you can't have stricter restrictions on buying a gun and lesser ones for voting. And so they're getting wrapped up in their own story, in their own tale, in their own problems with this, because they can't say, well, guns are so important that you have to come in person and do this. And yet voting is not so important. How can they stand? How can that be a platform they stand on?
13: I don't know, but it's kind of like when the criminals tell you there ought to be a law.
12: There ought to be a law against that. Considering that you don't. But so watch that one, because that company, that decision, it's all coming together. It's all coming to a head. It's going to be fun to watch. This is one of those where you sit back. I'm just going to sit back, crack open a beer, and watch.
13: I just got to buy something so I can see how it works.
12: Watch them wiggle off of the hook, right? What? I want to watch this fish. Or I guess it's watch this worm wiggle off the hook, not the fish wiggle off the hook. But anyhow, we'll be right back after these messages.
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12: Okay, so we are back. The company that Donald Trump Jr. owns a 1.1% stake in.
13: It's unfortunate that they both have the same name.
12: Yep, Donald Trump Jr. It's called Grab a Gun. So Grab a Gun, and it is a Texas-based company, and they've been...
13: Who would have thought?
12: Yeah, well, Grab a Gun. They have been around for 15, 19, something, one of those teens years. So more than 15 years.
13: Have you ever gone online and bought a gun and had it shipped into your gun shop?
12: Yeah.
13: It's an easy way to do so, especially if you've been locally and don't have what you want. You can go online and find it sometimes.
12: Well, the left is calling it the Amazon of guns. And now here's the push that's really blown up or turned into something. Is that they are reporting, and we know how this part works. They're reporting that that the Trump administration is pushing a rule to let law-abiding Americans get guns shipped straight to their homes. So far, in everything that we've reported, with the exception of one guy on X who says this, there's nothing. I mean, we're not seeing it from Harmeet Dhillon. We're not seeing it from the ATF. We're not seeing it anywhere else.
13: Well, some of the stuff that I've seen is you could go to your gun shop, do your 4473, fill out your forms, and then they will ship it right to your house from that point. But well, but they've already done all the background checks.
12: That is all stuff. Conjecture.
13: But that's another thing is I know that as an ATF or as a gun shop, you can't do any of the paperwork till you have serial numbers and all that stuff to link everything
12: exactly.
13: together.
12: So they are saying, conjecture is saying that the Trump administration is moving to modernize gun sales with a major ATF rule change. So again, where you said go to the ATF website, folks, go to the ATF website and start watching for it. We too will watch for it, but we're not seeing it yet.
13: That new guy is amazing. I can't remember what his name is. He's got a name that is.
12: And
13: not,
12: yeah, you know. So they will allow, licensed dealers to ship. So, the rule change that they are saying is proposed would allow licensed dealers to ship firearms directly to a buyer's home after the proper online verification background checks, a 7-day waiting period, and notification to local law enforcement. Well, so far, right now, in most states, there is not a 7-day waiting period. There is not a notification to local law enforcement. So those things would be adding things to it that I don't know that the population is willing to accept. So it's like they're making this up. They want to make it as egregious as possible to get the left all kind of worked up at it. But at the same time, the right's going to get kind of worked up saying, I ain't waiting no 7 days. And I don't, why do you want to tell the sheriff? And what's the sheriff going to do? You know, the sheriff's going to be like, can I shoot it? Right? I'm just like, okay.
13: Yeah. I mean, our sheriff is having a concealed carry class that you can come to.
12: Yeah. And he opened it for free.
13: And if you don't have a gun, just bring 9mm ammo and he'll provide the gun.
12: Right. I mean, I'm watching that locally and watching people lose their minds about it because the left is saying, how dare you do it for free? And the right is saying, hey, you're taking food out of the mouths of our firearms trainers in our community.
13: It's too bad I already have my permit. I would go take the class. Just give me a day out at the range to see how it goes.
12: Well, and I want to see how the sheriff's guy teaches it. But it's all that. But we're just going to watch this space. But the fact that Donald Trump Jr. owns 1.1% of a company.
13: He's going to get rich.
12: It's not like, hey, daddy, I need you to change all the regulations in the United States because I own 1% of this tiny little company in Texas. Daddy, will you do that for me? Daddy, I'm not picking up what you're putting down. So, hey, let's go back to an article that I was going to talk about when you hijacked us and took us down Donald Trump land. But our dear friend, Holly Sullivan, who is the president of Connecticut Citizens Defense League, she has been a friend of yours and mine for 10 years. I mean,
13: or longer.
12: For 10 years. So Holly, as the president of Connecticut Citizens Defense League, has been pushing this Grant versus Lamont lawsuit, has been raising money, has been hiring lawyers, has been testifying, has been pushing this and putting

0: it was really funny because as soon as they said that this lawsuit was going to be heard by the Supreme Court, they're hearing one out of Connecticut and one out of Chicago. Those are the two that they're Cook County. Those are the two that they're bringing together to group together to do that. But, we started to see press releases coming out everywhere, which every organization that had a hand in supporting or backing up or writing amicus briefs or doing whatever was doing this rah, rah, rah thing. Well, Women for Gun Rights took a completely different, broached it completely differently in their press release was celebrating Grant versus Lamont, but it's truly celebrating Holly Sullivan's role in this because Women for Gun Rights, Holly's been a part and a leader in Women for Gun Rights since the very, very beginning. So she's one of the OGs and Women for Gun Rights is just hitting their 10th year anniversary. So they said they, in their press release, her leadership, patience, and determination over the past 4 years demonstrate what committed citizens can accomplish. This case didn't happen overnight. It's the result of years of hard work, countless hours, and the refusal to give up. So everyone at Women for Gun Rights is proud of Holly and of the Connecticut Citizens Defense League for staying the course. That is truly, truly it. They fought the good fight.
1: This is way far reaching than Chicago or Connecticut. I mean, this is going to
0: be the Heller or the Bruin decision of our lifetime. It absolutely is.
1: It says AR-15, but it's really going to cover every type of arm.
0: In common use.
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4: With SRN News, I'm Jason Walker, former Trump economic advisor Steve Moore, telling the Salem Radio Network that America needs to keep a close eye on some of the young socialists, like New York City Mayor, Democrat socialist, Iran Mamdani, who's going to offer free buses and just about everything else free. Moore wonders how will we pay for it. President Trump mixing some politics with patriotic appeals as he commemorated the 250th anniversary of our great nation, a moment he declared as one of the most joyous and glorious milestones of all time. The president spoke late Sunday in Washington after storms prompted a two-hour evacuation. Meanwhile, severe weather forcing cancellation of a number of celebrations, primarily in the East Coast. This is SRN News.
5: Should fought in America's redistricting. Today, that constitutional right is being assaulted once more from within.
6: Religious liberty and rights in general were under attack. We all of a sudden became the enemy.
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3: Okay, so let's talk about Virginia, because
4: Do we gotta?
3: Yeah, it's in the news. I mean, I started pulling stories, and it's like
4: I think they're in for a rude awakening, is what I think. I mean, right now the things are going okay for them, but they're seeing the curtain coming down.
3: Oh, it's there's all kinds of stuff. So, Virginia, as you know, California went after guns. California's got a couple different, they've got a lot of egregious gun laws going on. And so Harmeet Dhillon and the Department of Justice went to California and said, stop it. And California said, nanner, nanner, nanner. They went to Virginia with Virginia's regulations and laws that were supposed to go into effect, July 1. And Harmeet Dhillon said, stop it. She sent them a letter and they said, yeah, we don't think so. They actually sent a letter back saying, we will not agree to those demands. So Harmeet Dhillon on X went, see y'all in court. So, I mean, that was her answer.
4: So soon we'll get to see states' rights in action is what we're going to see here.
3: That's a good point. We're going to want to tear this whole thing apart. So, and go look at each piece of it, but let's start with states' rights. States' rights apply to the things that are not outlined as the government's responsibility.
4: Well,
3: in
4: and
3: the
4: also
3: Constitution.
4: Are not already in the 10.
3: In the Constitution. It's not just the 10, the Bill of Rights.
4: Right, but when they highlight it in the Bill of Rights, right. It makes it all that much harder to ignore.
3: Yeah, well, you're going to call it the 10 Commandments.
4: I couldn't remember what the...
3: I thought I picked that up. So
4: I
3: it's
4: know
3: not
4: something like that. It had to do with Charlton Heston, but I couldn't remember what the whole.
3: It's actually the Bill of Rights, but there's now more. But okay, so that's the difference though between states' rights and federal rights. It is the states have a responsibility of everything that was not outlined that was the federal government's responsibility. And it's a really short list that is the federal government's responsibility.
4: But I've been watching for 10 years looking for something that's going to do this states' rights thing. I mean, I thought for a long time it was going to be abortion, and then I thought it was going to be marijuana, and then what did I know? They pulled the rug out from under me, and it's going to be guns.
3: It may be. We thought there for a while it was like, oh, it's marijuana. It's going to the Supreme Court. No, it's going to be marijuana with guns. It's going to go. So, okay. So, so the Civil Rights Division of the Department of Justice has officially filed suit against the Commonwealth of Virginia over its ban on AR-15s, other commonly owned firearms, and magazines that were designed to take effect on as of July 1. And so that got interesting. Then at the same time, Harmeet Dhillon, the Department of Justice, had sent the letter to California for the Attorney General Rob Bonta and Governor Gavin Newsom saying that, so they started with saying it was about the Glock. It was about the ban on Glocks. Then it switched from the ban on Glocks to, they've included it. It is now, the Glocks, and it is their, what do they call that? That list that,
4: their handgun list, their approved list.
3: Yeah. So they're approved. They have a word for it.
4: I thought it was just an approved handgun list.
3: Yeah.
4: It never gets updated, so nothing new goes on to it.
3: Well, there is that. We'll find it. I'll find it in a minute. I have so many pieces of paper now because there's so much stuff happening here. But okay, so Harmeet Dhillon had filed it, and then we started to see. Let's see. Let's go over Virginia first. Here's California. So we'll start with California since I was stuck on this. It is California's handgun roster is the words that I was looking for. List, roster. Okay. So the lawsuit, United States versus California and Robert Bonta, was filed July 1, 2026 in the U.S. District Court for the Central District of California. This is the United States government suing California and saying in plain terms that enforcing these handgun restrictions amounts to a civil rights violation. So they not only went after them for the gun ban, the Glock ban, because that Glock ban is hits like Glocks. It hits a whole variety of guns. The Rugers, the Shadow systems.
4: Right. Everything that uses the Glock system of trigger so that they can put those Glock switches into them.
3: Right. So they're going after that. But this is one of those cases that your mom warned you about. Don't let the camel get their nose under the tent. Don't let the door get cracked open. So because California wouldn't listen to the Department of Justice about the Glock ban, and they're like, we can do whatever we want to do because we are big, big California. And who are you? Right. Then Harmeet Dhillon is like, oh, I'm Harmeet Dhillon. Glad to know ya. And the end of the other thing is then she went after the handgun roster. So Californians have suffered from the handgun roster for years.
4: Well, they put a list in place, but then they had stopped adding guns to the list. So if there was something new came out, you could not get it put on the list to be okayed in California.
3: Oh, and the list got stupid. So let's use the example. The SIG 365 got on the list. Then SIG offered it in an extended grip model. That didn't make the list. Then they offered one with a half inch longer barrel. That didn't make the list. Then they offered one that was exactly the 365, only there was a rose engraved in the grip and it was color coordinated to be pretty for the rose. That didn't make the list. So you could have the plain black one because that doesn't violate California's list, their handgun roster. But the rose, on the other hand, you can't have that.
4: So SIG should just make another one of the 365 variations of the 365 with the rose on it. Doesn't say the rose, and that way then it fits into the.
3: That it could be the 365 that they could get the black rose, right? I don't know, but it's just the idea that when California failed to respond to the Department of Justice and failed to look at this and think that they are smarty pants, bigger, better, get more decisions than anybody else, they don't. And that meant that, you know, when your mom says, don't make me come in there because you're not going to like it. So you're going to get paddled longer and harder when you made her come in.
4: All I could think of was Foghorn Leghorn in the Beagle.
3: There you go. I'm going to have to drag you out of there.
4: Go in there with
3: his
4: little stick and pick up the...
3: And pick him up and paddle his little behind, right? Right. And so they are... It's really funny because California, their arguments are they're lacking. We'll just say they're lacking. Because California filed back and said, oh, well, we're opposed to all of this. And because the plaintiffs, which is Harmeet Dhillon and the Department of Justice, have failed to meet the first step in the Bruin analysis. Well, the first step in the Bruin analysis is to examine plain text of the Second Amendment to determine whether the conduct is protected and determine whether it applies. And in this case, the plaintiff members are the Department of Justice and we the people. So since the Department of Justice is representing all Americans, they pretty much fit under we the people. So California is going, no, not those people. That's not what we're not talking about those people. We're talking about other people, the people, we the people, other people, something. So it's going to be interesting to see what happens with the United States, California, and Bonta. And so they sued him personally in addition to. I'm thinking that you don't necessarily want the Department of Justice to sue you personally by name. What kind of insurance does it take when the United States government uses all of the force and resources behind them to sue you personally? Right.
4: Figuring that they're going to get their lawyer fees back at the end when you lose.
3: Yeah, right. I'm thinking you were going to be living on the street, carrying around a thermos and a chair, wearing your bathrobe, right? Something that's, there you go. When we come back, we're going to talk about what's happening with Harmeet Dhillon and Virginia, because it too is equally spicy. I swear I want a Harmeet Dhillon is my hero t-shirt made. I may have to come up with a bunch of designs. We'll be back right after this.
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3: Okay, so let's talk about Harmelin and Virginia. So Virginia had put together a whole bucket load of gun laws because the Virginians voted for a moderate Democrat for their governor and leadership. And
4: they thought they voted for a moderate Democrat.
3: I think they got the T-Mu version. So, yeah. Right.
4: Well, that's the thing. What they voted for and what they got were two different things.
3: And there's half a dozen people that are sitting there going, I told you so, or something right. like that. Maybe a little more than half a dozen people. But so there was that. So Harmeet Dillon had gone to Virginia and said, you're overreaching. I need you to stop. Virginia was like, yep, nope, we're not stopping. We are not stopping. And so she said, see y'all in court. They will not agree to her demands. See y'all in court. So the next thing she posts is, I'm fixing to drop some lawsuits onto the docket today. Watch this space. So she's using X like it's a spectator sport. It's kind of like there are some people who are watching football. Some people are watching soccer. Some people are watching the Supreme Court. And some people are watching just the general courts that are happening. And this is where we're at right now.
4: The ATF has a new director. His name's Robert Cicada, and he's also given he's kind of hogtied in what he can do.
3: Uh-huh.
4: But he has he cleared the decks for all of the Form 4s and Form 5s and Form 1s and everything that need to be done for anyone with a Virginia address so that they could get in under the July 1st wire.
3: I absolutely. So you think about this. Here's Virginia, and Virginia is saying, we're going to make all these things illegal. The ATF says, hold my beer, because what they did, the amount of guns, they cleaned out all the gun shops. The amount of guns that they have ordered, bought, shipped, and brought into Virginia have just magnified. So the ATF said, okay, well, we're not going to be the reason why you can't have your gun. We're not going to delay anybody's paperwork. So they moved everybody behind and they moved every Virginian ahead and they cleared every one of the forms for the gun purchases, the suppressor, for every purchase.
4: Yep. Anything, short-barreled rifle, machine guns, whatever you were wanting to buy, they were making sure that you could get it by that July 1st.
3: Went in there. So they were involved in that. So then the Department of Justice filed their lawsuit, and then Then the courts started to push back in Virginia. Additionally, on top of the Department of Justice, the Spanberger had to back some stuff up. So the Virginia General Assembly approved Governor Spanberger's proposed amendment to a budget bill. And in there, she had included a one-year delay on the carry ban that they had. So that's shoved back for now a full year. But there's other stuff coming. So they've stopped stuff. They've issued preliminary injunctions. The NRA has come out and said...
4: Well, the thing is some of the stuff the courts have blocked in Virginia, but it only blocked the Virginia State Police. It didn't block little jurisdictions from... blocking it from doing something about it.
3: So there is some of that. And then we're going to talk because
4: it's always like usual, folks, be careful, pay attention to what's going on. And,
3: well, yeah, because to that point, CY, where is my document on that?
4: CYOA is,
3: the- yeah, yeah. You know, there is nobody else, but you and Levi's, it's going to cover your own, whatever that is. Right. So there were a couple holds that were upheld by the courts. There are legislators pushing back against stuff. There is Spanberger had to request that the state legislature delay the effective date of a ban on carrying some firearms, the ones that they were trying to restrict. So the National Rifle Association, their statement was, the NRA's world-class legal team delivered a clear and powerful argument demonstrating that Abigail Spanberger's gun ban is a blatant constitutional infringement on the rights of law-abiding Virginians. And so with that and the delay for the one-year carry ban, that is a piece of it.
4: And
3: the,
4: so everyone else out there, pay attention because this can happen to you. So why wait? Get yourself something nice. Well, you still can.
3: Well, you still can. But no, there's actually one other piece to it. So there's a couple different, it applied in one case to some police, but not all the police. So think about it this way. When you end up with a something where someone says, I'm not going to enforce that, you end up with a hodgepodge of things because you don't know where it is going to fall in. It doesn't apply to everything in the state. It only applies to this. It could apply to you. It could apply to you today, but not tomorrow. It could apply to you tomorrow, but it's a hot, hot mess. And by a sheriff saying that they will not enforce it, or by a court saying that sheriff cannot enforce it, it leaves you hanging, and you are not.
4: And it's only right now the sheriff says he's not going. But if something happens to him, the guy who replaces him will enforce it. So,
3: absolutely. And so the guy who has written most of the legislation and says that he is the architect of the gun ban is the Virginia delegate, Dan Helmer. And Dan Helmer is now gnashing his teeth, waving his arms, not a happy camper. And it says, we're going to fight tooth and nail. We're going to continue to work every single day to deliver a future for Virginia's children that is free of the specter of gun violence. And we are not going to cave to an authoritarian regime that chooses profits over innocent lives. He went on to say at one point, it was the NRA's fault and he's going to push against that. Then he went on to say that it was the Department of Justice's fault and he's going to push against that. Then he went on to say that it was Trump's fault and he's going to push against that. Nowhere did he say that it was Constitution's fault. Did he say that it was, maybe his fault because he wrote something that was constitutionally illegal or unconstitutional.
4: Right. I mean, there's a lot of this stuff. That guy should need a new job somewhere in the private sector doing something.
3: He should.
4: Insignificant.
3: It is just, you know, you sit and you watch this stuff and you watch it all go together. And your point about making sure that what's happening in your state is being monitored and being watched.
4: Well, I was watching a thing the other day, and this ghost gun stuff is still high in, mm-hmm. in the sky in a lot of these places. And New York is passing some laws, and they put in a budget bill so that the so it has to pass. But it makes it so the 3D printers and inside of the language they used, it also locks in all CNC quality machines that are used by industry to do stuff. And so if you have one of these, if you're buying a new machine, it has to be compliant and be able to tattle on you for whatever you're building. So it has to report in to mama and get the clearance.
3: Well, we've got 1 minute left of this segment of the show. We're going to lead with that in the next segment because there's so many things to explore on that it doesn't, we can't cover it in 1 minute because there's so many different directions. There's so many different things. There's so many different lawsuits. It's ridiculous and it's crazy. And when we come back, you're going to get a whole lot more of it as we explore it. But just know that the Department of Justice is on our side and they are fighting California. They are fighting Virginia. They will be soon in a New York fight. I mean, you're saying that it was in the budget in New York. We're seeing that in Virginia, they had to put the delay in the budget in Virginia. It is a new playing card that nobody's really picking up on, but it is the playing card. We'll be right back after the commercial.
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14: News this hour from Town Hall. I'm Jason Walker. Federal authorities say in 2 months, a major anti-crime operation in Illinois resulting in charges against 179 people in 140 federal cases targeting violent crime in Chicago and in Rockford. More from correspondent Ken Lorman.
15: Officials say Operation New Dawn has also led to the arrest of more than 300 fugitives and the recovery of 24 missing or kidnapped children. The U.S. Attorney's Office says the operation focused on gun crimes, robberies, kidnappings, drug trafficking, and other violent offenses. Pro-law enforcement officials are praising the effort as evidence that aggressive federal prosecutions and swift arrest can deter crime and improve public safety by intervening before more violence occurs. Ken Lorman reporting.
14: A California farmer is giving away free nectarines amid a legal dispute with a food distribution company, claiming that exclusive rights over the variety of white nectarine that the farmer grows. Cesar Mora has been unable to sell his crop for the second year in a row due to that lawsuit. A trial is slated to begin later this month. Donna Warder reports on President Trump's pardoning of 11 people.
16: President Donald Trump pardoned 11 people Friday, including 9 the White House said helped people bypass emissions control systems on vehicles. Also pardoned, Adam Kidon, who was sentenced to nearly 6 years in prison for fraud and conspiracy. And the 11th person pardoned, ranch owner Jack Harvard. The White House did not say what he was pardoned for, but praised him for allowing the U.S. military and NATO troops to train on his land for free.
14: Australian Prime Minister Anthony Albanese condemning senators who blocked changes to the social media ban for youngsters under 16. More on these stories, townhall.com.
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14: A new warning taking shape around the Supreme Court. Here's correspondent Bill Alexander.
18: With no constitutional number of justices, Congress can set the court size. And Democrats are once again talking about packing it. Senate hopeful Graham Platner of Maine calls for ending lifetime appointments, while former presidential nominee Kamala Harris has floated Supreme Court reform, including expanding the court. Legal experts say the idea has failed for a reason and warn that if one side changes the rules, the next may do the same. I'm Bill Alexander.
14: Authorities in California say former House Speaker Nancy Pelosi's husband has been involved in a hit and run, could face charges. They say Paul Pelosi hit a parked car, briefly stopped, then drove away, but a witness called 911. He was not driving under the influence at the time and was not officially arrested. He did plead guilty to DUI in 2022. Breaking news and analysis, townhall.com. More trouble in the Red Sea. Correspondent Rika Ann Garcia.
19: A cargo ship has come under attack off the coast of Yemen in the Red Sea. The United Kingdom Maritime Trade Operations Center reported the attack off of Yemen. The UK MTO says the ship was reportedly under attack by unknown armed assailants. The UK MTO also says authorities are investigating and no group immediately claimed the attack. Yemen's Houthi rebels have threatened to begin attacking ships again, though they have not been carrying out any attacks. Somali pirates also have been active further away in the Gulf of Aden recently. I'm Rika Ann Garcia.
14: Rushes on to Venezuela to identify loved ones before it's too late. More than 2,200 people have died in the earthquakes, and the country is overwhelmed with bodies that officials are struggling to collect and identify. More on these stories, townhall.com.
20: Foundations of Freedom, a look at America's founding principles and the leaders who shaped our nation.
21: March 4th, 1865. The Civil War was nearing its end. The nation was exhausted, divided, and grieving. On that day, President Abraham Lincoln delivered his second inaugural address, just 700 words spoken in about 7 minutes. 41 days later, Lincoln would be assassinated. Yet the words he spoke that day still echo through history. In that brief address, Lincoln referenced God 14 times, spoke of prayer, and quoted scripture repeatedly. He reminded Americans that both sides of the conflict shared a common faith, saying both read the same Bible and pray to the same God, and each invokes his aid against the other. Lincoln understood the political division alone could not explain the nation's crisis. More than 160 years later, America still wrestles with division, truth, and our dependence on God. The question is whether we'll remember the wisdom Lincoln left behind.
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3: Okay, welcome to hour two of Eye on the Target Radio. Let's just get right into this because I think that you're... Rob, what you were leading up to with New York is a couple of layers
4: of this. I mean, as you can see, they're going to this.
3: Let's talk about what it exactly is. So if somebody's tuning in right now to this. Okay.
4: Well, in the fiscal budget bill for New York in 2027 is a bill that allows them to they put restrictions on the 3D printers and any other type of automatic machinery that uses code to that you have to write code to operate.
3: Right. So which means that the legislators thought, oh, it's 3D printers, so it's not a big deal. We know that that would be potentially every CNC lathe mill manufacturing right, piece of
4: likely,
3: equipment.
4: A lot of these industrial robots, everything uses that same type of code to operate. So it's way far reaching. I believe it's probably an infringement on your First Amendment rights, but it's one of those things that it takes it a couple of years to get to the courts to find out. But the real problem here is that they put it in a budget bill. A budget bill has to be passed because everything has to keep working. So they can't, if they put it in a budget bill, they know it's going to go through. It's like when you watch the government, they put in a fiscal bill to
3: the omnibus bills and they just pile it in there.
4: Right. Because they know that it has to pass. Otherwise, all of a sudden everything shuts down. So. They can't have that.
3: So the first thing that they've got inside this bill is that it's got a blocking mandate. So they need software that has a blocking mandate, technology, hardware, firmware, or software designed to identify and block digital files used to print firearms, silencers, magazines, and illegal accessories. Okay. So that's the first part. The bill penalizes sellers $5,000 per machine if they fail to include this blocking technology, and there doesn't look like there's any caveat for used equipment sales, whatever that is. So a CNC is a CNC is a CNC.
4: Right. So if you have the old machine, now all of a sudden you can't sell it in New York due to the fact that it doesn't have the blocking
3: exactly.
4: technology.
3: Exactly. So you look at this and then you look at what a suppressor looks like. When you unscrew the end, it looks like a can. That's why they call them a can with Belleville washers inside it. So they're going to go after washer manufacturers. They're going to go after tube manufacturers. They're going to go after screw machine manufacturers.
4: Right. Well, the thing is your machine has to turn in a copy of whatever its program is. There's nothing, I mean, who is going to look at this program you got to figure there's going to get millions of things.
3: And who's
4: going to
3: identify what it is versus right. what it could be versus, you know, because it's,
4: and I mean,
3: pieces.
4: if you've run any of those machines with the codes, you can easily by going inside of your program and changing two or three lines, actually putting a code on the end of a paragraph, it'll just block that out. So you can put something inside of something else, change your tool offsets and make something completely different than what it was originally.
3: So here you go. It was approved and then you added to it because the other part is that there is when you are a programmer, when you're running it, depending on how your metal cuts, depending on how your tool cuts, you have to go into that program and make some modifications, some offsets, some shifts, some of that kind of stuff.
4: A lot of the stuff is in canned cycles too. So if you're threading something or whatever, you just grab this can, move it over, and it does a thread.
3: Well, there's that. The other part is it's based on my raw material came in at 2.5 inches in diameter. Oh no, now it's coming in at 2¾-inch diameter. I've got to make a change to my program. So there's that. I think it has huge repercussions. I think it has huge meaning.
4: Well, and also for the manual guy, now his skills are
3: in demand
4: because they're in demand. So pretty soon his hands will be registered with the FBI also.
3: Well, there is that. But okay, so this is New York. So this is in the New York fiscal year 27 budget. That they have not passed. They're working on, right?
4: No, it's passed.
3: It passed. Okay. So it passed. So it's there. Think about this. What is the implication of the Supreme Court decision of Loperbright and the Chevron doctrine, right? Which said that the government cannot send someone onto your boat, into your facility to watch you, cannot be forced to be. So is this not a violation Roper Bright?
4: It looks like it. But like I say, the First Amendment, I believe, is Fourth Amendment. There's a lot of things. There's a lot of amendments that are
3: in question.
4: Feeling bad about this whole thing.
3: New York recently was crying about the fact that $47 billion worth of businesses have moved out of New York. And
4: more will move now that they can't buy a machine to do any work because the manufacturers are not going to put this tattletale program in there.
3: They're not going to buy used equipment that has a problem with it. So all of a sudden, there's going to be companies that were kind of on the edge that I think that they're going to pack up and go. I mean, New York right now is complaining that they've lost $1 to $2 trillion in managed assets, where people with money packed up and left, right? And so we saw where Hochul was saying, please come back to New York. We need you back here. You love New York. You are a New Yorker. So we know you're displaced. Come back. This has
4: displaced more.
3: Nanner, nanner, boo, boo. They're like, see ya, I am out. Well,
4: and their $450,000 machine now has no value because they cannot resell it or do anything with it.
3: Well, they're going to sell it outside the state. I mean, that would be it. But when you really look at what is happening in manufacturing, I mean, this is what happens when someone who doesn't understand the intricacies of something allows someone else to tell them, oh, it's simple. We're just going to do this. And in their head, they're visualizing little 3D printers that sit on their desk that they've been watching somebody spray a polymer into and extrude the polymer into a shape. Oh, well, we can control those. You know, they're $200, $300, that right. kind of thing. This is not
4: that. They didn't see new process transmission all of a sudden not being able to operate inside of their state.
3: Because... I mean, all look at. All of the manufacturing. There are screw machine companies. There are milling companies. There are everything in the United States is made. Either it is made in a manufacturing company or its tooling to make it is made in so if it's a plastic thing, you're using metal to make the mold to do the plastic thing. If it is extruded, you're using metal to make the extrusion for the plastic thing, right? If it is a car, how many car parts are manufactured in the state of New York?
4: They're all stamping dies, casting dies, every kind of thing, forging dies, all of the
3: tooling is made on equipment that then will be in a violation of this, which means that everything they've got is grandfathered, one would assume. But they can't move it. They can't shift it. They can't. This is another one of those government things where you own it, but you can't buy it. You can't sell it. You can't trade it. And oh, by the way, your guys have got to go to school to learn how to do this. And oh, by the way, our guys have got to learn how to read code. So now there's a whole lot of jobs as government snitches to read code to identify what it's telling us. And then how many of those snitches can identify the inside of a suppressor versus the inside of something else or a gun part, because they're talking magazine bodies. Most of those are stamped, right? I'm just at the what, where, how, what were they thinking? How they weren't. that would be, but I think you've picked up on something that is so much bigger than the state of New York ever intended. So can they back it out? Can they decline one section of the budget? Does Harmeet Dillon have to sue them on their budget? Does she have a place to sue them on the budget?
4: I have been talking to people that I know that I think are actually smart, and uh-huh. I've been telling them about this stuff for like a week now. No one seems to see the tragedy in it or the emergency.
3: Nobody sees it like we just laid out.
4: Right.
3: Nobody sees it like we just. But literally, wasn't last year the Loper Bright decision? Was that Chevron?
4: Right.
3: Was last year. So I would think that's how I see it. That's how I see it playing out. And we'll we'll see if we can get others to see it playing out that way, because it just kind of makes some logical sense in its illogical kind of manner.
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3: Okay, so Justice Clarence Thomas laid out something that I don't know that many of us really connected. When you go on to like Facebook and you go to join some of the gun groups, they're like, we've got secret questions that you've got to answer. And because they want to know whether you really are a gun person or not. And they're like, what does AR-15 stand for? Right. Because they're asking that question. And if you answer assault weapon or assault rifle, then they know that you're a plant. Right. Well, Justice Clarence Thomas has written in one of the decisions, the Stenberg versus Carhart decision, that prior to 1989, the term assault weapon did not even occur or did not even exist in the American lexicon of firearms. It was a political term developed by an anti-gun publicist to expand the category of assault rifles so as to allow an attack on many additional firearms, as many additional firearms as possible. So that he made a giant subsection and he made it American enemy number one. Well, and so it's a PR campaign.
4: Right. Well, the Supreme Court just early in this last section, had a case where they said that you couldn't, just because you named something didn't mean that the rest of the country had to believe that
3: we
4: that
3: had to
4: was
3: listen
4: the name
3: smart
4: of.
3: Guns. We don't have to listen to it be smart guns, because if we adopt smart guns, then that infers that there are
4: dumb
3: stupid
4: guns,
3: right? Something like that. It's like silly putty. And somebody was like, well, there's silly putty. Is there serious putty? And somebody else's answer was C4. So that would be the serious putty. But to that, I mean, you're right. We don't have to allow them to control our vocabulary.
4: Right. Well, and the Supreme Court put it in writing, so it's out there. So they, all the stuff, ghost guns, like you say, some of the other words, Saturday Night Special, stuff like this, are all just catchphrases to try to make you see, the specter of death.
3: It's bad. It's bad. We're just telling you it's bad, bad, bad stuff, right? Yeah. I thought it was interesting that assault rifle and assault weapon actually had a birth date, and that birth date was 1989. I'm gonna try to remember that. What do you think?
4: Right. Well, I mean, then they went through the whole thing with the assault rifle and assault handguns and all that stuff, and then finally just settled on weapon to cover everything.
3: Right. Well, it's sort of like global warming. That then they put it as they've changed
4: climate
3: it
4: change,
3: to climate change because
4: things were getting colder than instead of hot again.
3: It's not all warming. So they're like, it's a new term. Yeah.
4: You know, when I was a kid, everything was acid rain. Remember how everything was acid rain? And we haven't heard any of that in
3: acid rain years. Has gone away. But that was the same time that you weren't allowed to eat eggs either. So you're allowed to eat eggs now. And there's no acid rain.
4: Huh.
3: I don't know.
4: Things are getting better all over.
3: All over the place. Okay. So the ATF, so let's see. The ATF has joined on the gun owners' side here.
4: Well, they were, when Dietelbach was in charge, I don't know if he was actually a director or an acting director or whatever. He was with, him and Joe Biden, President Joe Biden, tried to do all kinds of shady stuff.
3: Right. Shady. Well, they had done, they were doing the acting gun. What do they call that? The acting gun shop. So if you were at a gun show or you were.
4: Right. And there's a spot on your FFL where you have to list your address that mm-hmm. you're working. And for a while, you weren't allowed to go off site. Then later on, they've made it to where you could, but then it was kind of a gray area. And so that was some of the stuff that was coming up. They also, for a while, they were making it one mistake on your paperwork was enough to shut them down and take the license away.
3: And some of those mistakes were not even mistakes. If you use the postal abbreviation for a state, so OH for Ohio.
4: Right. Instead of right in Ohio or Florida or whatever.
3: That would be considered an error.
4: And that's the thing too, is when you're going through those forms, I mean, you're standing in front of a customer, not only that customer, but you probably have other customers and other things going mm-hmm. on in your day at that mm-hmm. time. And then he's filling out his section. you have to fill out your section. You go through and look to make sure that there's something in all the lines and the right yeses and nos are checked. But you don't think about the fact. I mean, I had a guy who was born in 1934. He wrote for the today's date was that day of 1934 instead of 19.
3: Because it was on his birthday that he was actually buying
4: himself a new gun. And so he wrote his birthday on the line. Well,

0: and then they're supposed to get back to you because it says instant, even though
1: it's not.
0: To, like 3 days. So if they don't come back in 3 days, so the guy comes back, I go ahead and give him his gun because it says it's at my discretion. So then like 2 weeks later, the ATF calls asking about the determination on what happened with this. I says, well, he came back in and I give him his gun because you never called back. So then they're like, oh, well, we'll handle it from here or something. So I don't know whatever happened there, but it was like,
1: why did it take them two weeks
0: to come back?
1: For the instant background check. Well, the interesting part, I guess, is the discussion that is really here is I'm waiting to see what it's like as we peel back. We have not had an acting or an official director of the ATF who did not hate us in my lifetime. And so to have Robert Cicada actually be on the gun owner's side is like shocking. I mean, everybody looks at him side-eye and there's not...
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4: Okay. With SRN News, I'm Jason Walker. FBI expanding the probe into Georgia's 2020 election, assigning hundreds of personnel to review records. Although Georgia's 2020 results were recounted and then audited, confirming Joe Biden's win, President Trump argued the election was tainted by fraud. The president has mixed politics with patriotic appeals as he commemorated the 250th anniversary of American independence, a moment he declared as one of the most joyous and glorious milestones of all time. Severe weather forcing the cancellation of some celebrations, meanwhile, in Connecticut and Pennsylvania. Spectators at Boston's fireworks and concert were told to briefly shelter before events resumed, and in New York and Pittsburgh, fireworks there shifted to a later time. SRN News.
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1: 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Start your morning with a voice you know and trust. Dave Elswick, bringing you the issues that matter to Arkansas, the news behind the headlines, and conversations you won't hear anywhere else. Then, in the afternoon, stay informed and fired up with Doc Washburn, breaking down the biggest stories of the day and what they mean for you. And all day long, hear from some of the biggest voices in talk radio. CNN's Scott Jennings, Mike Gallagher, and Larry Elder, bringing you sharp insight, lively debate, and the perspective you've been looking for. News, opinion, insight, and the conversations shaping our community. 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
2: Okay, so as Rob talks about the ATF and the fact that Director Cicada is on our side, one thing that I've realized, or I found out, or I heard when we were at NRA's annual meeting, was that the director of the ATF's in-laws own a gun accessory company. They don't broadcast the name of it. You know, it's not looking for marketing, not looking for popularity, but knowing that he has been in the industry for his married life, because that's where they are. That's what they do. So, and you probably don't want to get on the south side of your in-laws.
3: That's probably got to give them some heartburn when she brought him home for dinner one day. It's like,
2: and he works for the ATF. you actually want someone from the three-letter agency at the dinner table? I cannot imagine. You know, and then always the daughter's like, he's one of the good guys. And they're like, yeah, right. I'm not sure. Right. I could visualize what my father would have said. And it wouldn't have been pretty. We'll just say that right
3: there.
2: Not
3: much harmony in that,
2: that conversation.
3: Holidays get together.
2: Oh, to begin with, for sure. So, okay. So, but right now, the ATF has a new proposed rule that they are asking for comments for. And so again, we urge you, go to the ATF's website. The rule is going to be published on Monday, July 6th. And there's a 90-day comment period where anti-gun groups are expected to flood the comments with an attempt. And we want you to flood the comments with the pushback. But it is really, it's talking about the NFA. It's talking about the tax stamp that was in the Big Beautiful Bill for suppressors, short-barreled rifles, short-barreled shotguns.
3: The thing is they've blocked machine gun with the Hughes Amendment, and that they've made it so you can't get new ones and everything. So there's a lot of that why, and there's, you, they look through the documentation. I think they say since 1934, there's been two legal machine guns that were used in a crime at one time or another. So, I mean, it's, right. It's not like it's a
2: statistically completely insignificant. I mean, absolutely.
3: So there's a spot where, looking at what changed so far, I'm seeing that they're just trying to soften the blow to the anti-gunners that the NFA is going away.
2: When Bruin passed, that was the first thing. And I actually had a conversation with Tom King, and Tom King is the president of New York State Rifle and Pistol Association, which was the litigant in the New York State Rifle and Pistol.
3: The guy who actually won the Bruin case, and for some reason he should have got the name on the thing, but
2: well, except
3: because it's so long, everybody just went to Bruin.
2: So the poor loser got it named after him. Most of the time, you're correct. Most of the time,
3: it's the winner court gets case, the name.
2: The court case gets the winner, but since it was New York State Rifle and Pistol Association, or NUSERPA, they it's no. But anyhow, I had said to him, the way that I read Bruin as an engineer, not as a lawyer, because I'm not a lawyer, the way that I read Bruin is the NFA is going to go away. And he's like, oh, no. The United States is not ready for the NFA to go away. And I was like, you know, I had high hopes that you were far-seeing, and you weren't. So you disappointed me there in your answer. But then we went on to say that potentially if you thought about the NFA, the National Firearms Act of 1934, if you thought about it as a box, that you would open the box and you would take something out and set it aside and close the box back up. So the NFA box would continue to exist. And we would, so right now we opened the box, took the tax stamp off of the suppressors, off of the short-barreled rifles, short-barreled shotguns, closed the box back up. Now the ATF is looking at taking and pulling short-barreled rifles, short-barreled shotguns, and suppressors out of the box, setting them aside, closing the box back up. Okay, based on that analogy, I can live with that.
3: And I can see this in the spot where when you get to destructive devices and stuff like this, there's a spot where where's the new line?
2: Who's controlling this, and where is it?
3: There's a spot where maybe a suitcase nuke is not something that the average person needs or has a place to use or something.
2: An exploding vest. A gun may need to stay in the box, right?
3: But there's a spot where you have to look at this and say, things are changing. Where's this new line going to be drawn at? And it's not, I mean, I can't see that they're going to go completely away from it, but they are going to gut it out to where it's going to be much lighter box when it's all done.
2: There's going to be this box and you're going to hear a marble inside it. Rattle, rattle, rattle, rattle, right? I mean, and maybe that's it. So maybe my disappointment with him shouldn't be quite so disappointing, because I was really looking like the NFA is going away. But they have put some stuff in that definitely do need someone to monitor them, you know? And as a Second Amendment absolutist, that's a really hard thing to say.
3: But I mean, the explosive guys have some of the same things going on. I mean, there's things that we have developed over the years that really don't have a place in
2: polite society.
3: Yeah, in polite society.
2: Okay.
3: So it's a spot where there may be some industrial use or military use for this, but for the general public, there's no reason it should be out.
2: I don't know. People say that there's no reason I should own a tank. And I'm like, but I want one.
3: But and a lot of that goes back to that thing of what they call intent. What did you intend to do with this tank?
2: I intended to look really cool lumbering down the road.
3: If you're just driving your tank around and you take it down to the tank range and shoot it a couple times, then knock yourself out.
2: Right.
3: If you can afford whatever them bullets cost, because I would imagine box of those is pretty expensive.
2: I'm pretty sure that the fuel to motor my tank and then the road guys are probably not going to like, because they don't like the bulldozer on the road.
3: Right. Well, then the guys, you think about it, there's other guys that want to have a fighter jet and other ones that want to have an aircraft carrier. So it does create a secondary market, so the government doesn't have to just keep cutting this stuff up.
2: We could own it. And, right. You know, we put it in the front yard and we can paint our house number on it. Right. You will know that this is a Second Amendment house for sure.
3: When you see your pink, aircraft carrier in the front yard with your house number.
2: With your house number. I was thinking the tank with the house number right on the side, right? That could make a statement. But yeah, I don't know. I don't know. So Every Town for Gun Safety is writing articles, and Lee Williams, the gun writer for the Second Amendment Foundation, SAF.org. So he busted them for the fact that they are writing articles and then they're putting those little superscript numbers by them, like, so that they're trying to do references. So they're trying to put out these new reports. Assault weapons lead to a surge in mass shooting victims. Then they have all these little superscript numbers. And so Lee's Lee is a research writer. He's a research reporter. And so he followed each and every one of the 75 superscripts to their link, right?
3: This, Pelosi told you how this stuff works because they can say it, then they can get somebody else to print it, and then they can go to those places. And
2: she can do that whatever that roundabout smear thing was. Well, the interesting part was is that of the 75 superscripts that were referenced or links, you know, where your writing teacher told you had to say where this came from, right? Most of them just went back to their website because most people aren't going to follow them. So 75 of them made them look very smart, but they all took them to exactly the same dead end link, the same dead end link. So they were trying to look like a big deal and they got busted at it. The second part of the busting was the fact that it was the same article. They just added new report on top of it. So they reprinted it and put it out again. So like it was brand new stuff. And then the third thing was, is that they made their own data. So they referenced the 10 worst mass shootings since 2016, all involved AR-15s in their words. Except that they cut out, they sliced and diced and cut out different attacks, different shootings that didn't, so that they could prove their point. So they lied. So they lied, they lied, they lied, and then they lied some more about the lying of things.
3: Like I said, most people don't care enough to look at it. And I've seen that with the thing where they print it and nobody read it because the headline was not eye-catching. So they reprint it next week with a different headline.
2: New report.
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9: 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The Answer. This is 101.1. The Answer.
2: Okay, so we have a friend who was flying one day, traveling from one place to another, and when he got to the end destination, his gun had not arrived with him. And he's told us the story of how multiple guns, actually, and how he finally recovered them because he'd been looking, and but it was in his town, and so he got his guns back. Well, today there's another story of the Portland International Airport, and there were multiple calls from passengers who were traveling through Portland's airport in the last month reporting that their guns did not arrive at their destinations and were missing, according to a federal affidavit. So the thing is that you're flying from A through Portland, which is B, to the end destination of C. You get there and you don't have a gun.
3: Right.
2: So you report it there.
3: You may have got 5 or 6 hours lag time between here and when you get to your luggage again to notice that it's missing.
2: To know that it is missing. And the police have to cross over if it's multiple people going in or out of Portland. So, passenger had an Apple AirTag inside their gun case and was transmitting, and it was transmitting. So he flew Alaskan Airlines from Alaska to Oakland and, stopping in Portland, got to Oakland. His gun did not get there. So he called the police and reported his gun stolen. You know, most people would pause, they would wait, they would be like, okay, my luggage didn't get here. He's tracking his luggage, and it says that it was at the Alaskan Airline baggage handling area in Portland. So because he reported it immediately, the police in Oakland connected to the police in Portland, who actually did something about it, tracked the AirTag. Then now the AirTag started to say that it was on the move. When they figured out it was on the move, it was on an employee shuttle bus that was moving through the airport. And it happened to just have tripped, slipped, and fallen into some guy's backpack that was an employee that, oh, by the way, was a convicted felon who is now a gun thief.
3: Was the AirTag just put inside the gun somewhere, or was it put inside a whole bag?
2: It was in the,
3: took the whole bag.
2: When I fly with my gun box has an AirTag in the gun box.
3: Right, but if you were just stealing a gun, wouldn't you just take it out and throw it in your bag so that you didn't have to deal with all that?
2: No, I'm not taking the whole suitcase. I'm the gun case itself because you don't have a key.
3: Think like a criminal.
2: But you don't have a key even, so it's locked.
3: Some of those boxes are, it's harder to get in the macaroni and cheese package than it is to get into some of those gun boxes.
2: Well, and let's assume that this was not a cheesy gun box because, but anyhow. So the other part is my observation when I read this story was that the guy who stole it was an Android user. Because if you were an iPhone user,
3: it would have tattled on you.
2: Your iPhone will say, hey,
3: my Android still tells me that somebody's following me.
2: Oh, that so there's
3: when I have your car keys in my pocket, it tells me to pay attention because
2: somebody's
3: being tracked.
2: You're being tracked. Okay. So that's the second part of this is that now it's an extremely stupid criminal. Because I thought it was the Android that the Apples didn't talk to the Androids. But if the Apples.
3: Maybe mine's just excessively worrisome.
2: I don't know. But
3: because it's paranoid like the rest of me, my friend.
2: It's paranoid like the rest of me. But that was what busted them was that it was an AirTag. And so I knew that when my AirTags were traveling with other iPhone users, it would tell. So it happens, folks. It does happen.
3: Anyhow, he was foiled again by technology.
2: He was arrested, and he probably, based on the fact that his cell phone would have warned him, now makes him one of America's stupidest criminals. Remember when they used to have that story of the stupid criminals? This has probably got to be that.
3: But how many guns has the guy stolen before he got caught with this one?
2: They said that multiples had been reported.
3: The thing is, he sounds like he's been on a crime spree for a couple months.
2: And the interesting part is that when you fly with a gun, they make you fill out paperwork and then they make you put it on top of the gun case inside your suitcase. So I always thought that gun tag was that it was scannable in some manner so that when they ran it through x-ray, it would be like, here's a tag and here's the gun, right? It had to be something like that because otherwise, why put it inside? You know,
3: I think it does have some type of like lead lines or something in it so they can tell that you at least had somebody look
2: so
3: at
2: it. So that
3: I had
2: reported it of some sort. So it has to be that. So is this guy just scanning them all? Looking for what, you know, I don't know. I got questions. Now I have so many questions.
3: Now people know why you drive instead of bothering to trust the airline between them offsetting your stuff in New York somewhere where all of a sudden you're
2: illegal.
3: You're illegal. And
2: You know, for me, it's also that if I'm in my car, I can actually phone and call and talk to people. If I'm in an airport, there is so much noise and so many notices going over and so much stuff that you can't go off in a corner and have a conversation. So I look at it saying that if it is like 6-7 hours or less, it's just easier to drive. It just is. I don't know. I don't know. Where's your line?
3: I hate driving, but
2: I know you do.
3: I mean, if you're driving, I'll ride with you wherever we're going. I don't care. But if I got to drive, I'm like every 50 miles, I got to stop for French fries and coffee and something else to do.
2: Folks, I'm telling you that he's not wrong. It's like, oh, we're bored. What can we do? He's like, we could always eat. No, we don't need to eat every 15, but you're bored, so we could eat.
3: We could eat.
2: No, we don't need to eat. But it is truly that. When we go on a road trip, he's like, look, I got the snacks.
3: I think my mother taught me bad eating habits is what happened.
2: We had the same mother.
3: She didn't like you.
2: She didn't feed me the way she fed. I don't know because we had the same mother, which means that it's not. I'm not buying that. I'm not buying that either. So okay, hey, let's talk about our friend Charnetta Sam. So the Boston Sun featured a gun girl on the front of their newspaper on the top above the fold. And she is a director. She's part of a Girl and a Gun's wing team of the gals who lead everything in A Girl and a Gun. But she is a, in Taneytown, Maryland, she is a, runs the chapter there. She is a firearms instructor. She teaches women, all of this kind of stuff. The cool part is I didn't know this. She is an engineer, has a master's degree from Virginia Tech, she's one smart cookie, but the Baltimore Sun featured a gun girl on a patriotic day with a flag and a gun and, you know, it's kind of like, you go girl, right? Why? It was a very positive story about something that you and I both love. And the fact that someone that we know is front page news.
3: Just because it's a small world.
2: It is a small world. And it's pretty darn cool. And so maybe, I don't know, but Charnetta Sams, I'm going to do a huge shout out to you because being on the front page of the newspaper is like being on the cover of the Rolling Stone, right? I mean, that is, hey, mom, look at me. This is cool stuff. Hey, folks, you're listening to Eye on the Target Radio with Rob and Amanda, and we'll catch you next week.
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14: News this hour from Town Hall. I'm Jason Walker. Well, a Delta Airlines flight and an apparent high-flying piece of a firework got into little contact in the sky. Here's John Scott.
15: The pilot of Delta Flight 1076 notified air traffic controllers just before landing at Chicago Midway International Airport on Saturday night that a firework hit the commercial airliner. The pilot described feeling a big bang on the plane. Both the Federal Aviation Administration and Delta said the plane landed safely. None of the 52 passengers or 6 crew members were injured, and mechanics found no damage to the aircraft. John Scott reporting.
14: Well, former Trump economic advisor Steve Moore telling the Salem Radio Network, New York City Mayor, Democrat Socialist Zoran Mamdani, is saying he's going to offer free buses, but someone has to pay for that.
16: People are very angry about inflation and the rising cost of services and goods, you know, housing, healthcare, groceries, filling up your tank. But if you look at the things over the last 30 years that are the most expensive, where you've had the most inflation, it's been in areas like healthcare and education. Gee, who runs the healthcare and education industry? Oh, yeah, government. So now we're going to hand over all the rest of the industries to government? How stupid is that? You know, they're going to have free bus service and free housing in New York City. Well, who's going to pay for that?
14: Meanwhile, severe weather forcing cancellation of a number of celebrations over the weekend, primarily in Connecticut and Pennsylvania. Spectators at Boston's fireworks and eventual concert were told to briefly seek shelter before those events could resume. 3 people have died, 7 others rescued from a boat that capsized in a Wisconsin lake during a very strong storm. Number of injuries reported in nearby communities, toppled trees, knocked down power lines, and damaged buildings. More on these stories, townhall.com.
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14: Two Romanian nationals in the United States have pled guilty to wire fraud tied to a large SNAP benefit scheme. Here's correspondent Bill Alexander.
17: Prosecutors say the pair were part of an identity theft ring spanning multiple states. From the summer of 2024 until last August, they allegedly used skimming devices to steal SNAP information, then bought hundreds of dollars in bulk items, reselling them for profit. The fraud totaled more than $760,000, causing substantial hardship for over 10 victims. Both could face up to 20 years in prison as the administration targets SNAP fraud nationwide. I'm Bill Alexander.
14: Well, the Trump administration will not seek new bids, apparently, to repair the Lincoln Memorial reflecting pool. Interior Secretary Doug Burgum says he's sure the vandals caused the damage to the pool. He describes a number of cuts up to 350 feet. Breaking news and analysis, townhall.com. Correspondent Donna Warder reports on this week's scheduled court appearance for the man accused of assassinating Charlie Kirk nearly 1 year ago. And while there have been some emotional issues, officials say the proceedings will be fine.
18: A five-day preliminary hearing is scheduled to start Monday for Tyler Robinson, the 23-year-old man accused of assassinating Charlie Kirk last September 10th while Kirk was addressing a crowd of thousands at Utah Valley University. Kirk's widow and parents are expected to be in court in Utah, and the hearing will be live-streamed. The proceedings focus on whether there's enough evidence to try Robinson for aggravated murder and whether the death penalty is warranted, which the prosecution is requesting. They say DNA consistent with Robinson's was found on the trigger of the rifle used to kill Kirk, as well as the fired cartridge casing, two unfired cartridges, and a towel used to wrap the weapon. Robinson has not entered a plea. I'm Donna Warder.
14: More on these stories, townhall.com.
19: Foundations of Freedom, a look at America's founding principles and the leaders who shaped our nation.
20: March 4th, 1865. The Civil War was nearing its end. The nation was exhausted, divided, and grieving. On that day, President Abraham Lincoln delivered his second inaugural address, just 700 words, spoken in about 7 minutes. 41 days later, Lincoln would be assassinated. Yet the words he spoke that day still echo through history. In that brief address, Lincoln referenced God 14 times, spoke of prayer, and quoted scripture repeatedly. He reminded Americans that both sides of the conflict shared a common faith, saying both read the same Bible and pray to the same God, and each invokes his aid against the other. Lincoln understood that political division alone could not explain the nation's crisis. More than 160 years later, America still wrestles with division, truth, and our dependence on God. The question is whether we'll remember the wisdom Lincoln left behind.
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22: 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Police, first responders, military, and victims of crime share their stories. Hi, I'm John J. Wiley. In addition to being a broadcaster, I'm also a retired police sergeant. 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Search for the Law Enforcement Talk Radio Show. He's retired from the Aurora, Colorado Police Department. During his career, he investigated more than 400 death investigations, many of them murders, mostly as a patrol supervisor. He's here to talk about some, well, let's just say
1: that these are not what you expect on a Law Enforcement Talk Radio show. If you're on the Clubhouse drop-in audio chat app, be sure to look for me and follow me. My name's John, the letter J, Wiley, W-I-L-E-Y. 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Graham is a retired police sergeant from the Aurora Police Department in Colorado, and he's was involved in 400-plus death investigations, some of them murders, which we'll talk about in a few moments. He's written a book, The Jagged Blue Line. First of all, thank you for your service, Graham. Secondly, thanks for talking about it on the Law Enforcement Talk Radio Show. Both very much appreciated.
4: Thanks, John. Thanks for having me on.
1: It's a pleasure to have you here. And by the way, it took a while for me to, when I say a while, I've been retired since 92. I've been retired a long time. I got hurt and retired young. But it was a big transition. However, there's no one on the planet I get along better with than police. And as much as I love them, I really do, they're some of the best people on the planet. They could also be some of the most annoying people on the planet. They're opinionated. Sure.
4: Yeah, you know, whenever I hang out with cops, I actually always tell them, hey, we got 30 seconds to talk about business after that. I want to talk about different stuff, because it seems like every time I hang around retired cops or cops, all we do is talk cop stuff.
1: Yeah.
4: Which really isn't a healthy.
1: Well, here's the thing. So what I do with my show is for everybody else, and they really have a interest. If we don't tell our stories in a way that they understand, we miss an opportunity. So that's the reason why I started this in 2017, number one. Number two was trauma. A lot of us go through trauma. It doesn't matter what the cause is. And I want people to understand that no matter what they've been through, life can get better, but it does take work. How would you say you did with police work? Did you come out unscathed?
4: You know, when I retired in August of 19, I had kind of a weird transition. I had about 6 months where I really didn't know what I had to do with myself. And I still felt like a cop, but I wasn't. And I would say it took me about 6 months to unwind. And then introspectively look back and go, wow, I was kind of wound tight. I didn't realize how toxic some of the things were about police work. Like you, you know, I'm a big fan of police and I totally support them, but there's issues, especially with management.
1: So especially with management. Oh my God.
4: Yeah.
1: Don't even get started on that.
4: Started, right?
1: Oh.
4: Yeah. Yeah. So it took me a while to unwind. And, you know, part of it was, is I started working for Hyatt Corporation as a security supervisor. And, you know, it was funny. I went to work and people actually liked to go to work. They liked their bosses. Nobody was bad mouthing the city. I was like, wow, this is very different. I wasn't used to that. And, of course, I was there for 3 weeks and COVID happened and everybody got laid off, but it was still a good experience for me where I realized, you know, things don't have to be that way.
1: Well, I'm glad you brought up the one thing, and I tell people this all the time. As long as I was doing my job, it didn't matter how bloody it was, how traumatic, how dramatic it was. I knew what to do. My problems didn't start, really, until I retired and things got quiet. But here's one thing I learned in retirement, that police have skill sets that people, really employers, really want.
4: I would totally agree. I mean, especially leadership. If you've been a leader for a long time, you know how to handle people.
1: Yeah, you do. And you also, mm-hmm. and I'm not going to belabor this point, you also know how to write. You also know how to document so that it you can appease the paper pushers that are command staff. And that's really what a lot of them are.
4: You should be detail-oriented by the time you retire.
1: Yeah. If you're not, you're going to be. One way or the other, you're going to be. So let's talk about your career. How long did you, when did you start and when did you retire?
4: Yeah, so I got out of the Marine Corps in 92. I was a sheriff for about a year and a half. And then I went to Aurora, and I was with Aurora for 25 years. And so I retired August of 19. And during my career, I spent 8 years as a SWAT guy, 8 years as a full-time academy instructor. And most of the rest of the time, I was on the street. I mean, obviously, I was on the street when I was with SWAT, too. I was 17 years as a sergeant, and I retired as a sergeant.
1: Gotcha. Did you have any desire to make lieutenant or above, or you're like content being a sergeant?
4: They asked me several times, they being the administration, to take the lieutenant test, and I never did. And in retrospect, I should have. It would have helped my career as far as my pension and probably my peace of mind, too, because I'd be more removed off the street. But that was why I didn't promote. I was so into being a street cop that I didn't want to promote because I didn't want to ride a desk.
1: And that was part of my problem, too. I had a rough transition from being a police officer to sergeant because I still wanted to show the guys I knew how to do the job. I could lead from the front.
4: Right. Yeah, and, you know, I was a working sergeant. I was still going out there making arrests with my team. I worked auto theft for a while, and we were just killing it. And Aurora, if, I don't know if you know, it's considered one of the number one hotspots in the United States for auto theft. And it was ridiculous how many we were getting. I'd say five a day with and people in them.
1: Aurora was one of these areas that I never knew of until, I'd say, the last 5 years, and it became a political hotbed.
4: Yeah, it's been famous for a couple of things. One is the Century 16 mass shooting. Another one was, which I worked. And then another thing was the Venezuelan gangs taking over apartment buildings in Aurora. That's right. When it really got out of national news.
1: There was a Boynton Beach cop who left Boynton Beach and went to Aurora and just died of cancer. I can't call his name. Troy Gaines, I think his name was.
4: I know the name.
1: Yeah.
4: I do know the name.
1: The thing about it, and I'm not going to ask you this because I get this all the time. People are like, oh, Baltimore police. Do you know so-and-so? I'm like, there's 2,500 police there. I didn't know everybody.
4: Yeah. Yeah, I mean, Aurora is a huge department, and it's kind of a mixed city. I mean, you have really nice parts of Aurora, and then you have totally ghetto parts of Aurora. When I first went on the department, I had a partner who just lateraled from LAPD, and I remember making the comment to me, he's like, man, I thought I was getting away from this stuff. This is like smaller LA, just a smaller version of it. So the same people and the same problems.
1: Yeah, and as much as police by nature are apolitical, you're always taught to do the job and keep your politics out of it. However, that doesn't apply to the upper echelons and command staff, and they're driven by what the mayor and the city council and city manager and all that stuff dictates.
4: Right, right. You know, in my career, I went through 7 different chiefs, and a couple of them are okay, but, you know, I had one that would actually stand up to city council and the mayor with some of their harebrained ideas and tell them, no, we're not going to do that. And he refused to discipline guys that he thought did a good job. But, you know, by and large, they're sycophants, right? They get hired for a purpose because they're just going to do whatever city council and the mayor tells them to.
1: Right.
4: And people don't understand that as compared to an elected sheriff, where the sheriff can kind of tell him pound sand and do what he wants to do for his term.
1: It's a big difference.
4: Yeah.
1: And one thing, I want to say this, and I'm not negative, although it may sound like it. We have two types of police. We had real cops or real police, depending on your terminology. And then we had mobile report takers. Mobile report takers were always the last ones to show up on a hot call. They never had IED numbers. They're the first ones to get promoted, and they usually wind up being police command staff.
4: You know what one of my buddies once said to me? He said, the most scariest thing in police work is the pen.
1: Oh,
4: meaning
1: yeah.
4: people don't want to take a report.
1: No,
4: you know,
1: it's not
4: and they'll wait for somebody to get dispatched to call, and then they all pipe in. I'll go with them because they don't want to be the primary, the one who has to actually take the report and take the person to jail.
1: And do this thing called work. We're talking to Graham Dunn, who's retired from the Aurora Police Department, retired as a police sergeant, and he investigated 400 deaths during his career, which we'll talk about in a few moments. A couple that really stand out. He's author of The Jagged Blue Line. That's a Jagged Blue Line. Check out the book. You can find us on Facebook. Look for and like the Law Enforcement Talk Radio Show Facebook page. 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Don't go anywhere. I promise you, we'll be right back.
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23: 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This is 101.1, The Answer, where Little Rock comes to talk.
1: Return our conversation with Graham Dunn. He's retired from the Aurora Police Department, retired police sergeant, like me, from the Baltimore Police Department. He investigated multiple, I'd say about 400 death investigations, mostly as a patrol supervisor. He's going to talk about a few of them. He's author of The Jagged Blue Line. The book is called The Jagged Blue Line. Here's the thing, Graham, and I know I'm preaching to the choir there, and there are certain things that my police career has desensitized me, and there's certain terminology and there's certain things I'll say to people, and they go, "Oh my God, I can't believe you said that." And I'm like, "What's the big deal? It's not big." Everybody else doesn't think the way we think because they didn't experience what we experienced.
4: 100%. When I first wrote the book, I had a couple of friends proofread just certain chapters because I wanted to ask them what they thought about it. And one in particular that came back to me was, you know, in police work, we refer to prostitutes as whores. And now I look at that and that's actually pretty shocking, right? But at the time, we didn't even think about it. Go talk to that whore on the corner there and get her right. Statement or whatever. And, you know, the guy read it and he had his wife read it. And he says, "My wife was shocked. And, you know, I didn't even think about it, but I changed all the whore verbiages to prostitutes." You know, so it was one of those things where I had to kind of look back and say, well, maybe I'm a little bit over, you know, callous.
1: I'd say that I'm fairly dinged up. I don't know about you, but I'm certainly calloused.
4: Yeah, we take a lot of baggage on them. We don't even realize it until you're removed from it.
1: Yeah, the other thing I had, and we'll talk about homicide really quick in a moment, is, for example, I'm really not very sociable with people. A guy stopped me, my neighbor stopped me one day. He goes, "Are you a retired first responder?" I'm like, "Yeah, retired police." "Why?" He goes, "Because you don't talk to nobody. You keep yourself." I'm like, "Yeah, that's the way I like it. I'm not a big fan of people."
4: Right. I'm kind of on the other end. I'm a big talker, and I'm pretty sociable. But, you know, I had that Dr. Jekyll and Mr. Hyde in me, which I think comes from police work. So, you know, if my meter is full, I don't have a lot of patience for stupid people. And I can become the biggest jerk you ever met in a second. But I try to be really, really nice to everybody I meet and very polite. But if somebody's a jerk, I change over really quick. I don't have a lot of patience for that.
1: I don't have that either.
4: All those years of police work.
1: I really don't have a good, well, let's just say it's overly sensitive detector. And when someone lets me know they're full of, I usually respond in kind.
4: Right.
1: And one of the things that I don't like is I don't like stupid questions, especially when they repeat the questions over and over again. It's almost like you're testifying in court. Jeez, how many times am I going
4: to
1: tell you?
4: Well, you know what drives me nuts is anytime somebody finds out you used to be a cop, they have to tell you about that one time they get pulled over or whatever. Yeah. And like I care, you know?
1: I know.
4: I mean, honestly, I did, I don't know, 1,000, 2,000 traffic stops. I have no clue. But, you know, I really don't care to hear your little story about the time you got a speeding ticket. But, you know, I bite my tongue if I feel like it and listen to them and nod my head and smile and, yeah.
1: I do the same. I do the same. And one of the questions I got, I don't get it too much anymore, is, and we'll get into your story in just a moment, is being at cookouts and barbecues and people find out you're a cop. And that first question they ask me, did you ever shoot anybody? And I'm like, at first I didn't know how to handle that. Now I'm like, yeah. And I turn around and walk away. If they say, "But you're rude," I say, well, what makes you think I want to have a conversation with a total stranger I've never met over a beer about one of the worst days of my life?
4: 100%. And, you know, you think about it, it's kind of a rude question, really. But that is one question that I've always struggled with, how to answer it. You know, if I hadn't, I wouldn't have a problem answering it. But because I have, I don't know, I never know what to say, especially when, you know, a child asks you. I'd never know how to formulate a good response on that.
1: Well, it's
4: always kind of puts me back on my heels, you know.
1: It's different with a child. And I want to ask you this. I've never been thanked for my service more than I have as a retired police, and I never know what to say. You get that?
4: Right. Yeah. Yeah. It always makes me really uncomfortable. I mean, I do appreciate it. Don't get me wrong. I just, for that moment, you know, I feel kind of funny inside. It's like, what? Oh, thank you. You know, I just don't know what to say to it.
1: Then someone taught me the appropriate responses. You're welcome.
4: That's really nice. You know, I get that a lot for being a Marine, too. And what's really funny is I probably get more thanks for being a Marine, and I never saw combat out as a Marine versus I was in multiple shootings as a police officer.
1: Well, the funny thing is, and I always say this with our military veterans, you didn't make that call. You just made yourself available for that call. That's all. And
4: that's right.
1: Some guys went, some guys didn't. And he's a guy, term guys, that means men and women. Some of them went, some of them didn't. But a lot of us tend to, a lot of them tend to think, well, I didn't do this, so therefore I can't say anything about it. Well, that's not true, because you showed up.
4: Right. But, yeah, no, and I appreciate it. I really do. It's very nice to hear that people are thankful.
1: So let's talk about the and by the way, police work is far more violent than, I'm not a military veteran, than from what a lot of my military veterans tell me. And it's far more traumatic. Part of what I did as a sergeant was I got called to every homicide on in our sector. I'm sure you went through that as well.
4: Right. Yeah, so, I mean, I would hit a minimum of one homicide a week. I remember my record was like 10 in 1 week. And I was like, man, people are dying like flies this week. But I remember it pretty well. And a couple of them were at the same place. So that was like four homicides, 10 people. Or excuse me, I should say four different episodes, 10 people. But, you know, and I had weeks where I had none. But I'd say I'd averaged about one a week.
1: And part of the reason why was you want to make sure the notification's on, you make sure that the crime scene is protected, you make sure all that stuff's done the right way. So you get a firsthand view of all the bad stuff.
4: Yeah, you do. And, you know, as a patrol sergeant, you show up and you kind of, you know, dot the I's and cross the T's and, call out the detectives and make sure everything's handled properly. You know, people are interviewed, people are taken to jail, coroner's called, all that kind of thing. You've got your little checklist that you go through, and after you've been doing it for a while, you can do it in your sleep, right?
1: Yeah.
4: But there's, you know, I also have assisted small agencies that are joining us where I just show up because it's a mile out of our jurisdiction, and they've got a new sergeant who's never had an homicide before, and you can just tell by looking at their face, they are overwhelmed.
1: Yeah.
4: And, you know, it's nice if you have somebody there who's been around who can just say, hey, this is what you need to do, A through F, kind of held their hand through it, you know?
1: But the downside of that is you see all the and people use this term a lot, as before I started policing, we didn't have it. It came into fruition after I retired. Critical incidents. We saw all the bad stuff. We saw every questionable death we are called to.
4: Absolutely. Yeah, and I've had some really bizarre ones, and I talk about them in the book. There's ones, for example, I had one, a guy who was a mannequin lover. So I go to his house. His mother died. She was 90-something, and she had all kinds of physical ailments. But what was weird about it was that first he'd found her slumped over in her chair in the morning.

0: murders that he is involved in. Don't go anywhere. We'll be right back. 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
2: With SRN News, I'm Jason Walker. Three people have been killed, seven others injured but have been rescued after a boat capsized on a Wisconsin lake during an extremely strong storm. Many injuries were reported in Wisconsin's Walworth County as that storm toppled trees, knocked down power lines, and damaged a number of buildings. In the meantime, severe weather forcing the cancellation of a number of celebrations in the Northeast. Spectators at Boston's fireworks and concert were told to briefly seek shelter before events there could resume. In New York, also in Pittsburgh, they were able to get the fireworks show going, but had to stop for a time to accommodate some rough weather. And President Trump has pardoned 11 people. They include nine who were identified by the White House as having helped people bypass emission control systems on vehicles. SRN News.
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Return our conversation with Graham Dunn on the Law Enforcement Talk Radio Show. Graham's retired police sergeant from the Aurora, Colorado Police Department. He investigated multiple deaths, 400 approximately. He's author of the book, The Jagged Blue Line. That's The Jagged Blue Line. Check it out. And one of the things we talked about.

0: winter break is the mannequin lover, and is probably nothing police related or crime related or crime intended with the death, but it's still creepy, wasn't it?
1: Absolutely. And it was so just bizarre that I called out the detectives, even though it seemed like a natural death, because we go on natural deaths all the time.
0: Right.
1: I mean, I'd say that 70% of your deaths are probably just natural or auto accidents or something like that. And, but he was just so bizarre that I was like, you know, I'm going to have the detectives check this out just to make sure. I'm all said and done. It was a natural death. But, you know, when you go in a house full of mannequins dressed up, and I asked the guy straight up, I go, are these your girlfriends? He goes, they're my dolls. Very serious, very proud of it. Yep, I dressed them up. And he was retired in his 60s, thought there was nothing wrong with it. I got him to pose for a picture, because that's the goofball that I am.
0: Right.
1: And I actually have a picture in the book. It's one of my favorite pictures of my career.
0: Isn't
1: it still
0: great?
1: Makes me laugh every time I look at it.
0: And people don't see the humor. They don't get it, but you do.
1: Right. He's sitting there with his arm around one of his dolls, very proud.
0: That's funny. And by the way, the conversations that we'd have with people, and not everybody was a bad guy, not everybody was a criminal, not everybody, but the conversations were priceless.
1: Absolutely. I've never laughed so hard, and it's just, you can't make this stuff up. You really can't.
0: Now, some of these, we talk about a lot of natural deaths. And by the way, for people, and I'd love to ask you this as a formal question. It's degrading. It is not going out in a blaze of glory. A lot of people die in their sleep. A lot of people die in the bathtub. A lot of people die in the toilet. And there is no, let's just say, there's no quality of in the end of life. Would you say that's fair?
1: No, I totally agree. And I mean, one of these things is I did become somewhat callous. You know, it's just another death. But on the other hand, I always really went out of my way to show the body respect and show the family respect. I just feel like they're looking down on me and, you know, I don't disrespect them at all. So I always went out of my way to do what I could for them. It's same thing as when I'm a hunter. You know, when I take down an animal, I say a little prayer for it
0: right.
1: Before I carve it up.
0: That's the way it should be. And yeah. By the way, we always, with the rookie police, and we may get into telling those stories, but the rookie police, as a sergeant, whenever we had a badly decomposed body, they all get called to the scene. Every one of them, because they had to learn how to deal with that stuff. And it was never
1: right.
0: Fun.
1: Especially in field training. And if a good field training officer, if they hear a death come up, in whether it's in their district or somebody else's, they should be heading that way to
0: right.
1: Get their recruit, their experience.
0: And that's where we do things like eating pizza in front of the dead body, and they'd throw up. Inevitably,
1: right.
0: That would get their attention. I digress. So let's go into some of the calls for deaths are obvious homicides. You had one involving a person that was a willing sex slave.
1: Yeah, so basically he was like the gimp in Pulp Fiction. He lived in the basement, but he'd leave to go to work every day. And there was a couple that lived upstairs. So they were into group sex and all kinds of stuff like this. But he would like to live in the basement like a gimp, and he had this leather mask he'd put on and everything else. So eventually the homicide, actually it was an accidental death. But what happened was is they were playing Russian roulette with a pistol. And as they were having sex, and it went off and blew his head off. So what was bizarre about it was he had his penis covered in red candle wax, and he had actually a candle wick in his urethra that was on fire. And he was happy about it. Like, there was Polaroids. This is back in the 90s. There was Polaroids of him, like, giggling with this candle, you know, his penis candle lit. Just bizarre stuff like that. You go, I can't make that stuff up.
0: No.
1: I mean, and
0: was it Joseph Wambaugh or some other people said that being a police in America is like having a front row seat at the circus. It's, and most
1: right.
0: of it's boring and monotonous stuff, but it's about 5 minutes of your day is life threatening, exciting stuff.
1: Right.
0: And by the way,
1: 100%.
0: When that guy, there's so many things about this story that's disturbing. But when that guy, the gun went off and it blew his brains out, that was what we call a clue.
1: Yeah, in law enforcement, that's what we call a clue, for sure.
0: So, how did you deal with the whole penis-covered wax thing? That's also a big clue that something's not right with this guy.
1: Yeah, so there was all, and, you know, it was interesting looking through the Polaroids. They had a bunch of them around there from parties where this was a common thing for him, where there was one where he was at his birthday party hanging from the ceiling naked with his mask on, and he's got the penis candle going, and there's a whole crowd of his friends standing around clapping, singing him happy birthday.
0: It takes all kinds to make the world go round. I don't have an answer for that. I have no response to that.
1: Somebody had to blow the candle out eventually. Yeah, I mean, if that makes you happy, I guess if you're not hurting anybody, but I think you need some help.
0: Yeah, I think it's fair to say. But we would have, and I'm sure you're no stranger to this, we would have every kind of bizarre, it seemed like I was a magnet in particular for bizarre, crazy people. And it kind of sounds like you were too.
1: Yeah, I would say so. That and stolen cars. That was my other magnetism.
0: Don't even get me started on that. I remember one call. This is going way down. It was an armed robbery call, and I wound up making an arrest. And my sergeant, Tom, when I was patrolman, he goes, I was working operations, which we didn't handle calls. It was a crime suppression unit. So he's like, go back to this commercial establishment, get so-and-so's name, and then come right back. No matter what you do, don't get involved in anything. Guess what happened as I'm pulling out? Three stolen cars go by me, and I could not help but go after them.
1: Right.
0: My sergeant was fit to be tied.
1: It does. Right. Yeah, that kind of thing's happened to me before. I was under a federal lawsuit for a use of force that we won on in court, and it was ridiculous. The whole thing was silly. And there was plenty of witnesses who testified on our behalf. In the end, we won it. But anyway, they put me in like a nice part of town, hoping that, you know, I could just stay out of trouble. And I'm in a 7-Eleven just getting a Slurpee. It's a hot summer night. And there I am getting a Slurpee. Guy walks in, sees me, starts yelling, runs towards me and attacked me.
0: Yeah.
1: So I'm in this fight in a 7-Eleven, and I get the guy handcuffed, and everybody in there is just like mouths dropped. And my lieutenant's like, can you not stay out of trouble?
0: Apparently not.
1: Honestly, all apparently. I was doing was getting a Slurpee.
0: Apparently, you're not alone, Graham. I met many. Yeah. By the way, most cops that I know, they never pulled their gun except at the range. And they'll say, I never pulled my gun. I was in four shootings in 10 years. And I had police say, I will never back you up because you attract gunfire.
1: Right. Yeah, and you know, I was in three. Two as a SWAT officer, though. Two of them I never would have been in if I hadn't been on SWAT. And SWAT, you know, you get put in those positions when you're on SWAT, like hostage rescues and stuff like that. So where it's going to happen, right? But yeah, I did have one when I was on patrol. But he shot at me first, so we got that going for me. And actually shot through my car, my heater, of all things, my heater stopped it.
0: You got to have the heater
1: work.
0: It was
1: just a little 380 ball ammo, stopped in my heater, and so my heater maybe saved my life.
0: Well, we had that, too. And by the way, the first two shootings I was involved in, I never returned fire because it just wasn't an appropriate thing to do. And I couldn't tell you why. We just knew. The other two were totally different affairs, but everybody survived, thank God. However, I want to ask you this. We've got a little bit of time left in this segment. All the police work you've been involved in, the violence, the trauma, all that stuff, do you feel this changed you as an individual?
1: I do. I definitely do. I still consider myself a nice guy who's polite to everybody. But I have that bitter side to me sometimes that comes out. And, you know, my dad was a cop and he had that too. My dad was a great guy, but he did have that bitter side. You know, I call the Dr. Jekyll, Mr. Hyde. Like if you catch me in the wrong way, that you're going to see the other side. I'm very skeptical of people.
0: Yep.
1: I think that comes from being burned so many times. You know, as a cop, you get burned a lot, right? You get lied to and, it's just part of the deal. So, but you know, I think mentally I'm in a good place. You know, I feel like I'm lucky that I came out, you know, on top, because so many guys, when they leave, it's almost like it's an identity profession. And all the guys that I knew who committed suicide after they retired, and there's been probably half dozen to a dozen, it seemed to me like that job was their life.
0: That becomes and when they retired, a part of who they are.
1: Do themselves.
0: I agree with you wholeheartedly. We're talking about Graham Dunn. He is retired police sergeant from the Aurora, Colorado Police Department. He investigated multiple homicides during his career, multiple death investigations. He's authored the book, The Jagged Blue Line. When we return, we're talking about what life is like today. Don't go anywhere. We'll be right back.
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0: return our conversation with Graham Dunn on the Law Enforcement Talk Radio Show. Graham is retired from the Aurora Police Department, retired police sergeant in Aurora, Colorado. He investigated multiple deaths, many of them are homicides, as a patrol supervisor. And he's authored the book, The Jagged Blue Line. And by the way, you can find out what he's doing today at his website, RagnarTactical.com. That's spelled R-A-G-N-A-R, Tactical.com. And by the way, I knew the name Ragnar. That was one of the Vikings in the show Vikings, wasn't it?
1: That's right. And he was a real person. I think 9th century Viking king who pillaged Europe.
0: Yeah, so. Yeah. And a lot of those characters were based off, loosely, off of real people, because we don't know what their story was, but a lot of them were. Graham, one of the things I look at it, and look, I am not a bad guy. I never was a bad guy. And I'm very proud of my police career, but it's not for everybody. Certain things about my personality, what I've been through, I don't give to everyone because they haven't, quite honestly, they haven't earned the right to hear it. So I appreciate you spending time talking about this. One of the things you said towards the end of the last segment is you've kind of changed a little bit as a result of policing. Is that positive, negative, or kind of just the way things are?
1: Well, I'd have to say that I've changed. I do have some negative aspects to my personality, sort of bitterness occasionally pops its head out, and sometimes I'm short with people because they're being an idiot. But, you know, I mean, by and large, I think I'm still the same nice guy I've always been. I'm always very friendly to people and cordial and polite.
0: I
1: can't help but take some of that home and change you a little bit.
0: And
1: you just can't help it.
0: What I did when I was happily married and fathered two daughters, and when I had this little thing I would do with the Velcro from our soft body armor, and I used to do a psychological thing where I'd strip out the Velcro and I'd change mentally from Cop J into Husband J, Father J, all that stuff. And that worked really well for a long time until it didn't.
1: Mm-hmm. Yeah, I will say that... I have removed myself. I've learned to remove myself from situations. So, for example, if I feel like I'm going to say or do something that I'll regret, I just leave.
0: Yeah.
1: And that's something, I mean, that comes with maturity, right? And I even did it with my kids. I remember one time I'd had a really long day. And, you know, when you're in police work and you work in the hood, it's almost like when you drive home, you're driving from one planet to another planet.
0: Yeah.
1: You know, so you're driving to this nice neighborhood where people are friendly, you know, versus the neighborhood you just came from, where it's so dangerous and people are unfriendly to you as police. So I remember one time I in the garage, I get up my car and I can hear my wife and my, you know, yelling at my kids. And it just wasn't the day. I got back in my car and I drove away and just got a coffee and sat there for an hour and kind of deflated and then went back and tried again. And, you know, so, and it wasn't her fault. They needed yelling at, but the point was I just didn't want to be in that situation. I was like, I know better. You know, I'll say something I regret that I'll feel bad about later.
0: And one of the things that we say to each other as an industry, I probably should have told her more, but I felt like I didn't want her to worry more. I didn't want my mother to worry more. I didn't want my sisters to worry more. So I kept a lot of things from them. They didn't really need to see or hear about how evil and how dangerous the world really could be.
1: Yeah, I mean, there's certain things that I know if I told my wife, it would really bother her. Like, she would dwell on it and maybe even lose sleep over it. So I just didn't want to even talk about it, especially like child deaths and stuff like that. Why burden them with that, right? And so then, on the other hand, though, you're just keeping that inside, bottling it up. And you know how it is, where something will prompt a memory. There's stuff, something will happen either on TV or in person or whatever, and all of a sudden a memory will pop in my mind from 20 years ago that I haven't thought about in 20 years.
0: Right.
1: It's amazing how that works.
0: Yeah, and I'm sure you go through this too. And part of the problem is that my wife, who I met years after retiring from police work, we've been together like 30 years. She's one of the best things I've had to me. But I will visually frisk people as I'm driving up to just say a convenience store. And I'll say, no, let's not go in right now because that guy is wearing winter clothing and it's 95 degrees out. I'm not going in there because I know nothing good's going to happen. The other one is what seat do you take in the restaurant?
1: Right. Yeah, with your back to the wall looking at the door, and I always look everybody over. I'm 100% the same way. I mean, I guess it's a positive, but it's also a negative.
0: It is. I almost wish that I could be like I was before, but let's be honest. I'm not the same guy I was when I was 18. I've been through different stuff. And while that 18-year-old guy's still here, he's had a lot of life experiences between now. And by the way, I'm late 60s. I'm a different guy. And let's just say I'm seasoned.
1: Yeah. Yeah. We carry a lot of baggage. That's for sure.
0: So I wanted to, that baggage, you decided to write a book called The Jagged Blue Line. How did you decide to do that? Because a lot of people, yeah. I thought I'd do that, but I didn't. I had no desire.
1: Right. So it was funny how it happened. I just had so many people tell me you should write a book when I tell them a story. And I guess that somewhere, you know, was on the back of my head. And I talked to one of my wife's coworkers who'd written a couple books about it. I just mentioned it in conversation. And he goes, you know, just start brain dumping. So I started brain dumping on the computer. It literally took me a year or two to get to that point where I did that. But I had some spare time. I just started brain dumping. And I couldn't believe how it came out. And as far as it was cathartic. Like it started actually, I remembered so many things that I'd forgotten. And so I got to the point where I had quite a bit and I started putting it into chapters and cleaning it up a little bit. And then for a while there, I kind of ran out of stuff to write about and I wanted more. So I took one of my sons, who at the time was about 18, and I said, hey, you want to just drive around downtown with me and take notes? And we drove around the hood for like 2 hours. And I'd be like, all right, that corner, 17th and Dayton, foot chase. I need you just make a note for me. All I need was a little prompt.
0: Right.
1: And by the end of the 2 hours, we had like 20 new topics I could write about. I came home and kicked out like another 15, 20,000 words. It was nuts. So, you know, you just forget all this stuff, but it's almost like PTSD-ish when you drive through an area like that you haven't been through for years. You remember every corner, you've got a story. Man, I remember chasing that dude down there. I remember when they had that shooting right there. You know, that kind of thing, right?
0: Oh, yeah, that's probably the reason why I live in Florida now. I don't live in Baltimore because it reminds me, driving past old neighborhoods reminds me of specific incidents, and I don't like how I get.
1: Right. Right. I'm on guard big time, and I don't think people understand when they're driving through if they haven't experienced that. They drive through and they go, "Looks, you know, it's kind of poor, but it's not that bad." You don't know what goes on there day to day as far as people getting, you know, jacked for their wallets and all the drugs being slung around and that kind of stuff. They just don't have no concept of it, right? We do because we're there every day.
0: And it's one of the things I want people to understand is this, that and I worked in Northwest District of Baltimore. It's very busy. Very busy. Lots of crime. Lots of violent crime. And that's what I became used to. And boring. I became bored in the so-called rich areas. I didn't do well with those. But everybody we dealt with, we didn't arrest. Everybody we dealt with wasn't a criminal. And by the way, the vast majority of criminals were not violent. It was a small percentage that could ruin your day.
1: It's a small part of the criminal element that does a lot of the crime. You know, I'd always look at the stats that they publish every month, and there was one month in particular where I arrested one of our serial car thieves, and auto theft got another one. So there's two guys. For just those two guys being off the street, our auto thefts went down 40% that month.
0: Isn't that crazy?
1: Those guys were literally jacking six cars a day each.
0: And that was their job. It's nonstop. And by the way, I worked car theft for a long time. It was a huge problem in Baltimore. I started back when they were using butter knives and old Fords. That's how long ago it was.
1: Mm.
0: And then they went into Toyotas and all the Japanese stuff. They were stealing them left and right.
1: Oh, it's nuts. Once they figure it out, and it's funny how they stick to one car. Like, they get really good at that one car.
0: Yeah.
1: They've figured out how to, you know, pop the door and get it started. And so all they steal, say, F-350s, or all they steal is Subarus, or all they steal is Camrys. You know, it's like they become acquainted with that car, and they become comfortable with it.
0: So the book, The Jagged Blue Line, how long did it take you to write it?
1: I would say 6 months, something like that, and then maybe another 6 months to edit it.
0: That's not too bad. You only got a year into it, and it's available at where? At Barnes & Noble?
1: I go to Amazon.
0: Okay, Amazon.
1: And have it mailed to you. Yep. And I have an Audible version, too, and it's me talking on the Audible.
0: By the way, you also do a lot of work at RagnarTactical.com. That's RagnarTactical.com. Graham, thanks so much for your service, and thanks for talking about it on the Law Enforcement Talk Radio Show. But very much appreciate it. And before we go, what would be the one piece of advice you give to civilians to protect their car?
1: Well, don't put yourself in positions where it's going to get jacked, right? So park it in public places, not behind a building, something like that. You know, if you're going to leave it overnight, I would use one of those steering wheel locks. it's just it's such a deterrent. Even if they can get past it, they look in the window and they go, ah, it's a pain in the butt. I'll go to an easier
0: car.
1: They
0: want the easier, softer way. Graham, thanks so much for talking about it. Appreciate it.
1: Thank you so much for having me on.
0: A huge thanks to our guest for telling their story on the Law Enforcement Talk Radio Show. We've got more great guests heading your way next week. Until then, I'm John J. Wiley. 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
7: 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The Answer. 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KDXE, Kamak Village, Little Rock.
9: News this hour from Town Hall. I'm Jason Walker. New polling suggesting Democrats might be facing a much tougher path than expected in the battle for control of the U.S. Senate. Here's correspondent Ken Lorman.
10: A Fox News poll finds Republican Senator Susan Collins leading Democrat Graham Platner by 3 points in Maine. Meantime, Democrats could face a difficult numbers game nationally. They need a net gain of 4 seats to win Senate control, but currently lead in only one Republican-held seat, North Carolina. Republicans hold advantages in Iowa, Alaska, and Ohio, with Texas rated as a toss-up. A number of political analysts say the map favors Republicans because many of the key contests are in traditionally red states. Ken Lorman reporting.
9: Texas Attorney General, meanwhile, speaking out.
11: Speaking with me, Texas Attorney General and Republican Senate candidate Ken Paxton discussed why he believes election integrity is critical to the future of the country.
12: Because if you cannot protect your elections, the left will take them over by cheating. And once they control it, then they control the apparatus. They'll never let you go. They'll cheat forever. And so it's very important that you maintain that election integrity and that we gain it back through things like the Save America Act. Because if we lose that, we are going to lose the country because nothing else will be done. We'll be stuck in elections that are not true and not fair.
11: Willie Nelson, Washington.
9: President Trump has given pardons to 11 people. Now, they include 9 who had been identified by the White House as having helped people bypass emissions control systems on their vehicles. Severe weather forcing the cancellation of numerous 4th of July celebrations, mainly in the Northeast. Spectators at Boston's fireworks and concert were told to briefly seek shelter, which they did. Hours later, most of those events resumed. More on these stories, townhall.com.
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9: 1 year after President Trump signed the Working Families Tax Cuts into law, American workers are seeing results, promising more take-home pay and a sparkling blue-collar resurgence.
14: As Americans celebrate the 4th, our country in way better shape. President Trump's Working Families Tax Cuts delivering for workers in that employees are getting to keep more of what they earn. President Trump's no tax on tips or overtime, unleashing a blue-collar boom. First-year results show that close to 70% of people who earned less than $100,000 got a tax cut.
9: That is correspondent Laura Winters reporting. Rough weather being blamed for the deaths of 3 people when a boat capsized on a lake in Wisconsin. Numerous injuries also reported. Throughout that region, trees were toppled, power lines down, and scores of buildings damaged. Breaking news and analysis, townhall.com. President Trump is scheduled to head to NATO for the summit this week in Turkey.
15: President Trump has hinted he could make news at the upcoming NATO summit in Turkey. As the U.S. president threatens to scale back America's role in NATO and Europe, he has offered only praise for the summit's host, Turkish President Recep Erdogan.
16: I'm going out of respect to President Erdogan.
15: The warm ties between the two leaders mean the U.S. might sell jet engines and potentially F-35 fighter jets to Turkey. The 2-day NATO summit starts July 7th in Ankara. I'm Jennifer King.
9: Well, the fallout from Venezuela's powerful earthquakes evolving now to a major test for acting President Delcy Rodriguez. She is scrambling to prevent the humanitarian disaster from becoming a political one. Handful of countries in OPEC Plus, oil producing alone.
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18: So gas is $2.79 in New Orleans right now. Said I listen every night, Steve, but almost every night, but I've never called in. Maybe one night I will. Yeah, I do that, Grey Ghost. You are like so many others. Listening in, had our one first-time caller. Who was that chimed in there Friday morning? Ross, I believe, or Russ. Said he'd been listening for years, decades. Yeah, just wanted to call in to tell us he was on his final run, hanging up the keys. So, Russ, probably not listening in tonight. But that was nice of me. So I wanted to call in and thank you for keeping me company, helping me stay awake during the overnight hours for so many years. All right, Kevin's on board. Morning, Steve, and the overnight crew. Crazy Ray. I just added Girl Scout cookies to the mix. It's the perfect snack. I mean, somebody's got to eat them, right? My one daughter put a note on the cookies asking me not to eat them all. Right? Almost impossible. I can vouch for that, Ray. Last week, I picked up 3 boxes of the peanut butter patties. That's my favorite Girl Scout cookie. Peanut butter patties. Out of 3 boxes, I think I ended up getting maybe 3 or 4 cookies in total. I put 2 boxes on the kitchen counter. It came in the next day. Gone. I mean, gone. Had one I stashed in the secret bunker. I think little Rowan found that box. Gone. You have to hide your Girl Scout cookies or they will disappear. All right, Sneakers is on board. Great show, Steve. Thank you to Hotshot Secret. Thumbs up out there. Captain Snacky, $3.49 a gallon in Columbus. That's gas, $4.99 for diesel right now. All right, we left off there. Yeah, what was the deal? Goodyear. So they had allocated 10 sets of tires for the entire weekend. The list of drivers dealing with flat tires slowly grew. Noah Gregson, Byron, Connor Zilich, all were in the middle of dealing with flats. They say part of the problem may have been the new power package as well. Teams began reporting brake rotors scattered across the track, raising concerns. Several drivers may have run over. The day before, one of the rotors went straight through Cole Custer's grill. Major damage to his car. Noah Gregson believed to have exploded a rotor on lap 159, leaving pieces of debris spread across the surface, bringing out the caution. Those scattered parts may have played a role in the wave of tire issues drivers experienced. During the caution, Kyle Busch suffered the worst of it. He was in line to receive the free pass, which would have allowed him to get one of his laps back and rejoin the gap. Just as that opportunity opened, he suffered a flat tire, forcing the team to bring the car down pit road immediately. Due to the unscheduled stop, he had to give up the free pass, turning what could have been a lucky break into yet another setback in an already chaotic race, they say. That moment of frustration did not go unnoticed at home either. Apparently, Kyle's wife, Samantha, reacting to the situation on X, posting, "Welp, had the free pass, but now another flat. Have to pit. It's been a day. One of those days." She kind of summed up the roller coaster afternoon as tire issues continued to pile up across the field. Chase Briscoe, who saw himself out in stage two, run in third along Shane Van Gisenberg, said we were slipping and sliding. It was only 80 more horsepower, but it felt like a lot more, talking about the new package. He went on to say, Darlington is going to be out of control. You add the scorching Arizona sun, the extra horsepower in teams pushing the limits on pressure and grip, and the tire failure suddenly makes a lot more sense. Now, fixing the tire chaos at Phoenix Raceway is not impossible, but it's likely going to require a mix of team discipline, tire development, and rule enforcement. One of the simplest solutions is ensuring the team strictly follows the guidelines that are set by Goodyear. Many tire failures have been linked to teams running pressures below the recommended minimum and using aggressive camber settings, trying to get more grip. That kind of setup can make the car faster for a few laps, but puts extreme stress on the sidewall, increasing heat and the risk of sudden blowouts. Enforcing minimum pressure rules more strictly, or even checking them on pit road, could dramatically reduce tire failures. One other potential fix might be setting up adjustments by the teams themselves. Phoenix has a unique layout with the dogleg front stretch and asymmetrical corners for teams to compromise on suspension settings. Many crew chiefs push the setup to the limit, trying to maximize speed on both ends of the track. That can overstress tires, especially when combined with more horsepower and braking loads. If you back off those extreme setups, that could help keep the tires alive over a long run. So, long story short, the solution isn't just better tires. It's a balance between smarter setups, stricter rules, and smarter race management. If all three align, Phoenix's tire drama would return from a safety concern into the kind of strategic challenge that teams actually enjoy. All right, that breakdown from the lucky dog on the track, which is a NASCAR site following all the news in NASCAR. The anonymous hippopotamus. Hey, we got a bit of a TikTok. Yeah. Are you near Delaware?
19: I'm on the east side of the Susquehanna River. I can't say I'm close to Delaware, but I'm on the east side of the Susquehanna River, so give her another shot.
18: Yeah, whatever cell you're in, it ain't liking it. Well, let's head on down to the Sunshine State, Florida. Morning, Philip.
20: Morning, buddy. I saw that race last night, and they did have a lot of tire failures, and they blew a lot of brakes up, too. A lot of junk on the track. One thing I don't like about Phoenix that they do is they run down the hill and they go down on the flat on the bottom of the track in that one area. And I really don't like that. I wish they'd stay up on the track and just run the track, you know, and keep the line up on the track instead of running it down on that flat area. But they do that a lot to slingshot and diamond it a little bit so they can get around folks. I don't know if you noticed that one.
18: Yeah,
20: buddy?
18: I didn't get to see the race, but yes, I know exactly what you're talking about. And I mean, a lot of times when you hit that flat, I mean, you're on the banking, and a lot of times you can lose it when you hit that flat surface all of a sudden trying to get back up. But it's like, what, it's the shortest distance around the track that's supposed to be the fastest, isn't that what they say?
20: Yeah, it is the shortest distance, and to be quite honest about it, that's why Ryan Blaney did what he did yesterday, because when he was down there doing that mess, he was staying ahead of everybody. And that's what kind of did it, you know. When he was up on the, you know, up on the angle himself, staying up in there, he kind of lost a little bit here and there. But you could literally see the rubber coming off their tires yesterday. I mean, it was almost somebody like turning a tire on a lathe. You could see it. you know, you could literally see the rubber coming off of it. Also, if you look at that race toward the end of it, you could see a lot of the cars were rubbering up on the panels right where the numbers are on the side of the car. You could see that that area there was getting so full of rubber, it wasn't ridiculous. I mean, some of the cars, it just literally was black, you know, from all that rubber being flung up into it. I did watch a little bit of the qualifying for the Greater Nationals. Tony and them guys didn't get anything out of it, but, you know, him and Leah, man, they run almost identical times, Steve. Two totally different cars set up by totally two different guys, and the teams are totally different. Tony runs for opposing team, even though he owns Leah's team. And it was amazing to see him almost run identical lap times at Gainesville. Did you catch any of that?
18: I did not. Did not get to see any of the I was kind of. I shared the story earlier where they said we could see Tony and Leah actually going head to head. I guess that didn't happen yesterday.
20: No, that didn't happen yesterday. I think they both bailed out in their. I didn't see the final races to see where they finished at or they were in the deal. But the one that really surprised me. Now you remember Austin Prock. He raced for John Force, and he left John Force, and now he races for Bob Tasca. Now, it was a big deal about him leaving John Force, and they said that he was really going to, you know, this would be a totally different thing for him going to Tasca, and he was one of the guys that was favored to be way up in that deal. But it's funny, he didn't qualify good enough. You know, he was eliminated in qualifying and sent him packing. And I was shocked when I seen it that he got that bailed out, you know. He just couldn't lay it down good enough, you know. And they had had an accident before he raced. The race before him, they'd had an accident. They had an oil lay down that wasn't very heavy. It was very light. They had two cars hit on the end. And he blamed it on NHRA, but then after he raced, Jack Beckman came up there and ran, who is a John Force driver, and he laid it down. And then the guy after him ran, and I mean, the lane was actually not that bad. I just think Austin got a little bit overzealous with what he was saying about it. You know, it's saying that they didn't clean it up right, but it was all about your staging, and I just think that's something that he's going to have to learn. You know, it's all about how you stage the car. If you know you've got oil on the left side, you kind of stage over to the right. You know, and that's what they did with Jack Beckman. They kind of saw it. The old guys that run that team, they, you know, hey, dude, we need to get over to the one side a little bit more. We don't want to run right up in the middle, you know, like you normally do when you've got oil lay down. So I think a lot of it was just his, he just wasn't experienced enough to notice it. You know what I mean? Or his team wasn't experienced enough to get him over to where he needed to be. But it was some good stuff. It was really good stuff. Good race day. And I want to thank the folks at Real Street. We went to their car show on Saturday afternoon. And, man, those folks put on a good show. Had a lot of cool cars there. They dynoed quite a few cars. They've got a four-wheel dyno, which means they can dyno anything from a Lamborghini to anything. So, I mean, it was amazing. They had a really good time there. Me and my son did. And that's pretty much all I got, Steve. But how's the war going here, Steve? Are things still getting beat up, or what's going down?
18: Things are intensifying. We're striking more and more targets deep inside the country, deeper and deeper. And I don't know, the latest word from CENTCOM was advising any civilians that are anywhere near any location where military activity takes place, you know, military of Iran, to get away because they're going to be striking them. And some of these places are real close to civilian populations. So, I don't know. Oil prices jumped dramatically. I mean, have you seen it hit 120 earlier this morning when the markets kind of opened overseas. It's dropped back. Last I checked, it was like at 100, down to about 100 now. But I do see a headline where, from just a few minutes ago via Bloomberg, that says G7 reportedly mulls oil reserve release to ease prices. Maybe that's what the markets are seeing and saying that they're going to maybe do something. But it's been crazy on the oil markets.
20: Yeah, we're sitting down here anywhere between 324 and 350. You know, you're...
18: Mm-hmm.
20: And I went yesterday and bought fuel, and it was about 322, I think. Yeah, like bombing it. I mean, they were just in the. I never seen the gas station so full of pig. You know, I just hope that people don't start hoarding things like they did back, like they do in the hurricane times. You know, and that's what's going to be crazy. And 350 a gallon is not scaring me, but they're saying like $5.
18: Right, right.
20: You know, possibly in the summer. $5 for down here, I can just imagine what it's going to be like down in California. You know, California, that's probably like $7 or $8, you know?
18: Mm-hmm.
20: Not to mention, I saw yesterday our diesel was sitting at about $4.39 a gallon. I don't know. What's it sitting up in Cincinnati right now?
18: The diesel or the gas, did you say?
20: Diesel.
18: Diesel's closer to like $4.99.
20: Okay. Yeah, now that's where we got to watch, because when that diesel goes up, those fuel surcharges go up.
18: Yep, yep.
20: And they push that right on to the consumer. So we got to be paying close attention to that. I know I got a friend in the market. He told me he put everything in the cash. He took it right out of the market because the market just fell so much last week that he just couldn't handle it anymore. So, you know, there's a lot of people that are bailing out of the market. The markets are diving. Kind of interested to see how they play today, you know. So I hope things hold together, and I know they've got midterms coming up, so we'll have to see how it plays out, buddy. Well, you have a good day, buddy. I appreciate you having me. Thank you.
18: Thank you much, Philip. Yeah, I mean, the Democrats are right now jumping on that. Yeah, Chuck Schumer saying, yeah, telling Trump, hit the oil reserves, hit the SPR. To try and bring prices down. Well, hell, we sucked 100 and how many million barrels out of it under the previous administration when the whole Ukraine-Russia war started. I'm seeing the headline here. G7 finance ministers will hold an emergency meeting Monday today to discuss a possible joint release of petroleum from reserves coordinated by the International Energy Agency. As oil prices surge, according to the Financial Times, the ministers of Fatih Birol, of the IEA executive director, will hold a call at 8:30 a.m. New York time, Eastern time, to discuss the impact of the Iran war. According to the report, three G7 countries, including the U.S., have expressed support for the idea. The 32 members of the International Energy Agency hold strategic reserves as part of a collective emergency system designed for oil price crisis. According to the report, some U.S. officials believe a joint release in the range of 300 to 400 million barrels would be appropriate. That would represent 25 to 30% of the 1.2 billion barrels in reserve. I mean, first thing that comes to my mind is what you have to discuss is the bigger problem right now is getting the oil from point A to point B. Where is, I don't know where this international strategic reserve is. It in multiple locations, I presume, but can you get the oil to the destinations without having to pass through the Strait of Hormuz? There's abundance of oil, yeah, anchored, yeah, there on either side of the strait right now. I mean, probably 150, 200 such boats. Now, that's oil tankers and cargo container ships. I mean, all the above, but okay, it's 844-844-3388. Getting close to news break, so hey, let's do a take two with the hippopotamus, see if we got rid of the tick.
1: How are we doing? Any better now?
18: Thumbs up.
1: All right.
19: So I was listening to MRN radio there for the race yesterday because I got out in the late afternoon, and they were talking about the tires, and Goodyear apparently last year made a second tire for the early race in Phoenix, and it was a soft compound. So teams had a choice of running the original compound or the soft compound tire, and most everybody stayed with the other one. And then the fall race or the end of the season, wherever it was there, they only had the soft compound tire, which, as you said, had a lower tire pressure, and said that, you know, you can't, you know, you shouldn't go below the recommended pressures. And they had troubles with it, but they were hoping with the higher horsepower that it would fix the problem with the soft compound tire. And again, this race, the only thing they offered was the soft compound tires, and they had a limited number of sets. They apparently didn't run as many sets of tires as what they normally do in a full race. So you had to run scuff tires if you ran out of tires, or if you wanted to hold off a sticker set of tires to the end of the race, you had to run a set of scuffs somewhere in the middle there. So anyways, yeah, there's a whole big thing about the tires down there in Phoenix, the way it all went down. So anyway, one other question for you here about your local area out there. Getting through the internet, I see an air museum there that has a whole bunch of big military planes in that. Have you ever been up to that whole big air museum up there in Dayton they got everything in the space shuttle? And, wow. I'll tell you what, looking at Google Map there, that takes up a lot of real estate up there. So is that all part of Wright-Patterson everything?
18: Yeah, it's the Wright-Patterson Air Force Museum. It's spectacular. It's been a few years since I've been there. Matter of fact, there are items being displayed in that museum submitted by Uncle Forrest here. Probably been 20-plus years ago when he was still with us and came up, and he took some of the stuff from his time working with, of course, he worked with several presidents and actually flew on one of the planes that was on display there, the Air Force One plane that's on display. But yeah, hold the thought there. We got to get a news break. 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

0: word spoken in about 7 minutes. 41 days later, Lincoln would be assassinated. Yet the words he spoke that day still echo through history. In that brief address, Lincoln referenced God 14 times, spoke of prayer, and quoted scripture repeatedly. He reminded Americans that both sides of the conflict shared a common faith, saying both read the same Bible and pray to the same God, and each invokes his aid against the other. Lincoln understood that political division alone could not explain the nation's crisis. More than 160 years later, America still wrestles with division, truth, and our dependence on God. The question is whether we'll remember the wisdom Lincoln left behind.
1: With SRN News, I'm Jason Walker. China has fired a missile from a submarine in a test launch. State media claims the test was in the South Pacific. Asian shares and U.S. futures mixed following a long weekend for Wall Street. Selling of technology shares pulled benchmarks in Tokyo and Seoul lower. Oil prices slipped as OPEC Plus says it will raise its output next month. Three people have been killed, seven others injured when a boat capsized in a Wisconsin lake during a very strong storm over the holiday weekend. Many other injuries reported in Wisconsin's Walworth County as the storm brought down trees and power lines. Meanwhile, severe weather forcing cancellation of 4th of July celebrations in several states in the Northeast. This is SRN News.
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4: 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That is the answer. Where Little Rock comes to talk.
6: I'd have to switch the gear to look at the Brent crude, which is the global benchmark. We do know crude prices spiking to their highest level in 14 years. above $100.

0: dollars. Last time we saw that was after Russia invaded Ukraine. The market woke up to the sound every macro trader dreads. The oil alarm bell, they say. And this time it wasn't just a polite chime. It was a fire siren, according to SPI Asset Management in a commentary here a matter of hours ago. Surging oil and gas, if they persist, could cascade through the global economy, complicating matters for countries still adjusting to higher tariffs on exports to the U.S. under President Trump. Senior officials of Southeast Asian countries were meeting this week in Manila, the Philippines, where they're expected to discuss ways to counter the shock from higher energy costs. Now, we've seen oil prices up more than 60% as this war, now in its second week, has ensnared countries and places critical to the production and movement of oil and gas from the Persian Gulf. I believe it was, who was that, Roki? Somebody had shared just a few minutes ago via the Facebook or YouTube. It was Crazy Ray said, Saudi Arabia spoke out here within the past hour, reported by the London Guardian, condemning reprehensible Iranian attacks on Gulf states. Saudi Arabia condemning what it calls Iran's reprehensible, unjustifiable aggression against the kingdom and other Gulf states. Of course, on Sunday, the Israeli Defense Forces said they had launched a new wave of attacks across Iran. You know, we had the report, supposedly at some point over the weekend, Iran's president, not the Ayatollah, not the new guy that's going to be setting in for the Ayatollah, the Ayatollah, the supreme leader, pretty major, he's the one that makes all the ultimate decisions, yes or no. They also have a president, which is more or less, kind of the puppet of the Ayatollah or the supreme leader. But the president had spoke out over the weekend, kind of promising other Gulf countries, surrounding countries, apologizing. I should apologize to the neighboring countries that were attacked by Iran on my own behalf, he said. From now on, they should not attack neighboring countries or fire missiles at them unless we are attacked by those countries. I think we should solve this through diplomacy, he said. Of course, Eagle mentioned within a matter of hours, several other Gulf state countries were hit again. I think this comes down to you've got the chain of command, the military, the leadership in the military is in complete shambles. I don't think the right hand knows what the left hand is doing or vice versa. Leaders in one province have no idea what the president's saying. Oh, we weren't supposed to fire on them? Okay, I didn't know. The president, President Trump, responded to his comments over the weekend, stating that his apology was a direct result of the relentless U.S. and Israeli attacks. Iran, which is being beat to hell. That was his quote. It's apologized and surrendered to its Middle East neighbors, promised they will not shoot at them anymore. Now, I said, it's the first time that Iran's ever lost in thousands of years. Iran is no longer the bully of the Middle East. They are the losers of the Middle East. All right, so the president warned Iran would be hit very hard, which they were over the weekend, and that continues. New waves. 844-844-3388. Well, Buckwheat, how's your week starting out?
1: Oh, it's starting out fine. yesterday, I went out for a walk down to the creek, and it was like 28 degrees warmer than what it was on Saturday. I mean, it felt really, really nice.
0: Yes.
1: It was actually warmer outside than it was inside my house, and I had the heat on.
0: Wow.
1: Anyhow, I just you know, they always, when the oil price is dropping, they, and then the gas price at the gas station stays high, they say, well, it takes 5 to 6 weeks, you know, for the,
2: yes,
1: the crude, the cheaper crude to come through and that. But it seems like some people are getting a little antsy raising the price so quick. But anyhow, it's our company that I work for, we do actually have a fuel island, and we allow people from the outside to come in and fuel up. You know, you have your card and that. And this morning, yesterday I fueled up when I got back, and it was $4.41 a gallon for diesel. And this morning it was still $4.41. So our company's not raising the price. So, you know, if the drivers in our area want to come and, you know, get cheaper fuel, they're more than welcome to it, you know. But anyways, yeah, Horse Brothers there was talking about names of horses, and I had to laugh a couple years ago. Ashton Mario Kart during the summer would go to a place where they had horse therapy, and you know, and they gave him a horse named Patience. Well, there was a problem. Patience didn't have patience to deal with Ashton Mario Kart's loud noises and stuff, and excitement and stuff, so they had to give him the horse named Stormy. You know, Stormy was able to handle Ashton. But anyhow, that was just funny how
2: right.
1: Names don't always mean anything. But yeah, this past weekend, where our church had a annually first weekend of March, we have a men's weekend. You know, we go to a campground, and which is in Southern Lancaster County there, and so I put on Google to see which way the quickest way to get down there, and right now, right there at we're 222 and 30 meet in Lancaster. They're doing construction, and it always backs up there. So Google went and took me down the east side of Lancaster, and we went past the town that Heatwave was talking about last week. We went through Intercourse.
2: Okay.
1: And yeah, it was sort of intriguing as I continued on my journey. I came through Paradise, and then, well, after you go through Intercourse and you come to Paradise, and then there was Paradise Elementary School, which is, I guess, is the result of going through Intercourse. But I just happened to think of the, if I would have went the other way, about 10 miles away from Intercourse, is a town named Blue Ball. And about 20 miles northeast of Blue Ball is a town in Pennsylvania called Virginville. So, yeah, it's just thinking about these strange names and how in the world do they get these names. My one son lives in a town called Honeybrook, which was a derivative of the Indian word named Sweetwater. And it used to be named Waynesburg, but when the railroad came through back in the 1800s, they had to change the name of the town because there was another town out in western Pennsylvania named Waynesburg, and they had the freight kept getting mixed up. So the Honeybrook had to change their name to a different name, you know, so they chose Honeybrook. But, yeah, so this here weekend we actually play games and, you know, have some spiritual instruction and stuff. One of the things, they have lots of food there, and I sort of like gained 4 pounds in 2 days, you know, but anyhow, we'll have to work that off. But, yeah, one of the games we played, have you ever heard of Rook?
2: Yes, I have.
1: Yes, well, we played a tournament, Rook tournament, and Buckwheat won the Rook tournament. You know, so, yeah, I was pretty excited about that. We got a $50 gift card to go along with it, so that's going to be nice. But, yeah, so, anyhow, I just hope this year this war and stuff like that will be settled quickly. This past weekend, I scoured the internet and I came up with Iran put out a post that they killed 300,000 of American soldiers at Abdi Gray or something, a military base over there. And the truth of the story was that they did fire like 200 and some drones and 100 missiles, and only like one or two of them hit anything. So, I guess there was some damage. But, there is a lot of news that comes out that,
2: fake.
1: You know, it's not quite altogether accurate. And I suspect it's on both sides. But anyhow, we're looking for a warm day today. Calling for 70s for the first 3 days this week. And it's going to be nice. Get off the winter chill and get some heat in your bones. We're on our way to New York City again. You know, we got bacon and ham and lamb and even some frozen soup on here and cackleberries. And, we got a nice conglomerate of food there for the New York City people. And we'll try to keep you fed. And, you're out there at least it's working a little bit, but you can't hear the phone calls through the app. But I guess you said it's because it's getting a video feed off the camera or something. But, all right, well, I can't help you with that because I don't know nothing about electronics.
2: Yeah, right.
1: Yeah.
2: I did get a message from Brian a couple hours ago. I think the app is now on the what they call the backup feed. It's a replay, I think, there. But he said he's going to contact me about 10 o'clock this morning. All right, we'll take a few additional steps. He said, I'm sorry. Sorry, man. 844-844-3388. The Steve Summers Overnight Drive.
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0: had a series of deadly storms rolling into the weekend, Friday in particular. 8 total fatalities. Michigan being the hardest hit with the weekend storms. Forecasters keeping a very close eye on Tuesday and Wednesday of this week. From the live storm chasers, their latest update here just a bit earlier. They're now highlighting a significant severe threat Tuesday afternoon through the overnight hours. With storms capable of producing tornadoes, some may be strong EF2 plus tornadoes. Very large hail. They're saying hail tennis ball size and damaging winds. All right, the breakdown. Scattered severe thunderstorms forecast Tuesday from the southern plains into the southern Great Lakes region with all severe hazards possible. A complex setup could produce a bimodal severe weather event with two primary corridors where the greatest potential may develop. Corridor number one from northern Missouri into northern and central Illinois and northwest Indiana may see the greatest tornado potential. Increasing moisture and instability combined with strengthening wind shear, differing wind directions at differing levels of the atmosphere, could support supercell thunderstorms capable of producing very large hail and tornadoes. As the evening progresses, storms may begin to organize into lines along the advancing cold front, bringing a damaging wind threat overnight. More of a straight-line wind scenario. Corridor number two will develop across Texas along the dry line Pacific front by mid to late afternoon. Some of the initial supercells could produce large hail around 2 inches and a couple tornadoes before storms potentially grow into clusters during the evening. Late afternoon, timing-wise, storms begin developing along the dry line. Through the evening, supercells capable of tornadoes and very large hail. Overnight, storms may organize into lines with damaging winds. Severe storms may continue into the nighttime hours. So please do not sleep naked. That's their quote. All right, let me see, 844-844-3388. Last week, Friday, I believe it was, you may have heard some rumors, rumblings, reports of the U.S. stockpile as far as weapons, munitions running low. We're expending too much, and we're going to run out to fight the fight. President Trump taking to Truth Social, stating, quote, "We just concluded a very good meeting with the largest U.S. defense manufacturing companies where we discussed production and production schedules. They have agreed to quadruple production of the exquisite class weaponry in that we want to reach as rapidly as possible the highest levels of quantity. Expansion began 3 months prior to this meeting. Plants and production of many of these weapons are already underway. We have a virtually unlimited supply of medium and upper medium grade munitions, which we are using as an example in Iran and recently used in Venezuela. Regardless, however, we have also increased orders at these levels. The companies represented were the CEOs of BAE Systems, Boeing, Honeywell Aerospace, L3Harris Missile Solutions, Lockheed Martin, Northrop Grumman, and Raytheon. The meeting concluded with another meeting scheduled in 2 months States all over the country are bidding for these new plants. Thank you for your attention to this matter. So literally, virtually all the big names in weaponry and munition developments joining in on that conversation Friday. It's 844-844-3388. 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

0: glad a brand new day on the West Coast is, yeah, we cross over the midnight hour. Welcome into a Monday. There you go. Trust you had a good weekend. Appreciate you spending some time with us here on the Steve Summers Overnight Drive. So hear it in the news. Some calling on President Trump to tap the Strategic Petroleum Reserve, which is a long way from being replenished after being tapped. What was it, 2021, 2022? Major release. Would that actually have an impact on prices at the pump? That's a question to ask. Now, they're saying that release in 2022 was estimated to have lowered gas prices anywhere from 17 to 42 cents per gallon. I guess when every penny counts, but at what cost? Yeah, as we saw with that past release, once all the oil's out of the reserve, at some point in time, you got to find a way to put it back. And that's where the cost factor comes into play. Here just a few months ago, we were at a level, prices per barrel, where it would have been very cost-effective to replenish that oil. I know that we had made purchases. I can't recall the exact numbers off the top of my head, but as we're now seeing per barrel prices close to $100, that gives security for the drilling operations, the fracking operations in particular here in the U.S., which is much more expensive per barrel to get the oil out of the ground versus some of those Middle Eastern countries. They can pull oil cheaply, very cheaply out of the ground. So that should be, I guess, a bit, at least in the short term, an incentive to frack, baby, frack. Or drill, baby, drill. But how low will the prices go? Once all the dust is settled, what else could we do to bring down prices? One representative Friday proposed maybe suspending the 18.4 cent per gallon federal gasoline tax through October 1st to maybe help bring down prices a bit. Political analysts have said a persistent rise in fuel prices could obviously hurt President Trump's fellow Republicans in the November midterm elections. This comes in the form of legislation due to be introduced in the Senate sometime this week, apparently. The legislation, if enacted, would direct the Treasury Department to monitor the tax suspension in a bid to ensure that the savings are passed on to consumers in the form of lower gas prices. The White House didn't respond to request for comment as of Friday. The president, in an interview Thursday, said that he wasn't really concerned about rising gas prices. At the time, kind of brushing things off, if they rise, they rise, but it's a small price to pay for eliminating the potential nuclear threat from Iran. Well, they did say the administration is considering various actions aimed at combating rising energy prices in light of the war. U.S. officials racing to blunt the political and economic impact. 844-844-3388. Let's see. Eagle, you hanging with us?
1: Yeah.
0: Hey, welcome back.
1: Yeah,
0: we got you.
1: Okay, yeah, I'm still here. I wanted to talk about some more things concerning the gas, Steve. I heard some news on on this mother trucker guy, this Asian guy that does videos. Maybe you could check and see him. They're saying that another trucking company is shutting down over the weekend, from what he's saying, a company out of Springfield, Missouri, called RBX or something, said that they shut down over 200 trucks. Over 200 trucks were shut down. They said bankruptcy or something. I don't know if this is true, but that's what the Asian guy said on his on YouTube. Now, okay, Steve, this here is gonna. When I started driving trucks, Steve, back in 1998, almost over 25 years ago, there were owner operators all over the road. When I started driving, truck drivers, there were companies. There was a lot of guys, but those guys are almost extinct now. And I believe with this fuel thing that's going on now, that's going to put a lot of people out of business, Steve. Either they're just going to stop driving the truck until things clear up in Iran. With these prices, there's no way you can make a, it's going to be hard to really make a profit unless you get a good fuel surcharge and discounts with your fuel and everything. And a lot of people are saying that's not going to even help. But that's not going to even help. You know, I got a friend that he's one of these leash drivers that I'm going to have to talk to him in the next couple of days and see what's going on, see if he's making any money, you know, with this current fuel situation, you know, because it's only going to get worse. Like I say, I got 200-gallon tanks on my truck, this freight liner I'm driving, and I fueled up a couple of days ago. And that was the total. You can look on the videos on TikTok. It's costing up to $700 right now, $780, almost $800 for 200 gallons of fuel. And if it gets higher, you know, if it's just up to $5, $6, $7, $8 a gallon, you're looking at $1,000 easily to put 200 gallons worth of fuel in your truck. And that's going to put a hurt on the man that, you know, little man. That's almost push him out of the business, because that $1,000 fuel expense is gonna hurt anybody's pocketbook, Steve. And that's the reason why I told you earlier that they got to get this war. You know, that doesn't have to end. You know, that can keep going on, but somehow they got to get that strait of Hormuz open and get these ships moving. Get these ships moving so they can get this oil free. You can't let the Iran hijack that oil, because that's what they're trying to do now. They want to hurt the United States. They know, like I said before, they know they can't defeat us militarily. And Donald Trump, please don't put no boots on the ground, because that the guy, whether, you know, this loser that's on the video, this tough guy that's talking, you know, he's saying they waiting on the United States. You know, I don't know if that's true or not. You know, a lot of people say it's a setup. If Trump put those American boots on the ground, it's not necessary to do that. Let them people, let Israel, if they want to fight, because we're helping them out, they can put boots on the ground, they people. But no American soldiers should be hitting the ground in this war, Steve. We can fight from the air. We can do it with the Navy and the Air Force. It's not necessary for the Marines or the Army to step foot in Iran. As far as I'm concerned, I don't want to see no American blood spilled in this country. They already brought 6 bodies back already. We don't want to see no more people coming back home in caskets. So hopefully Donald Trump will not make that a very bad move by putting boots on the ground. Now, let's talk about the midterm, Steve. Let's just be honest about this. I told you this a couple of weeks ago. This is definitely going to hurt Donald Trump and the Republicans. This is going to hurt real bad. Especially with them, if these prices of fuel keep getting higher and higher. Somebody told me that a guy said that a loaf of bread in California is $4, $5, $6 for a loaf of bread. And it's only going to get worse. If these gas prices, I'm already seeing it on the internet with these TikTok videos, people making videos of the gas pumps, and they making jokes about it, that meter is ticking. If it keeps getting worse like this, Steve, people are not going to vote for Donald Trump, because they're going to say, well, look, he made a promise that he wasn't going to get us involved in no wars. He made a promise he's going to get the gas down, which he did do, the food prices and other things. But now it's starting to skyrocket, and it's going to be way too close to the midterm. And American people, they think they think with their heart instead of their head. And they're gonna act on response. They're gonna say, hey, I'm paying $6, $7, $8 for gasoline. Ain't no way in hell I'm Donald Trump doing his job. I'm going with the other side. Yep. So I'm hoping people won't be that stupid. But that's what it looks like right now. He started this war at a very bad time. You know, coming up on the midterm. So this could affect Donald Trump and the Republicans in midterm. Because people, like I said, I'm going to repeat this one more time. Americans think with their heart, not with their head. And I thank you for taking my call.
0: Eagle, you're so correct on that. And at the same time, if we could get this wrapped up in a matter of weeks and prices come down, things improve, Americans also typically have rather short-term memories when it comes to everything's about what's going on at any given moment. If you've got 6 months of clarity between things being tough and things improving dramatically, there's a big question mark looming there. If this drags out, though, I'm seeing reports here this early Monday, Iran apparently unleashing a massive missile barrage on Israel. Yeah, overnight skies above Israel turning into a war zone as Iranian ballistic missiles rain down in one of the largest barrages of this conflict. Footage shared widely showing glowing streaks tearing across the night. Multiple impacts reported in and around Tel Aviv, stating Iran launched more than 180 missiles in retaliation for Israel's Operation Roaring Lion strikes, targeting nuclear facilities and missile bases. Now, it says Israeli defenses intercepted roughly 90% of the incoming projectiles, but falling debris and several direct hits caused injuries, shattered windows, fires in some residential areas. Casualties are mounting on both sides. Neither capital, a.k.a. Tehran or Tel Aviv, apparently is sleeping tonight. And that's been the trend. Meanwhile, it's 844-844-3388. All right, Vic, got you coming up here momentarily. Industry headlines for many small business owners. One junk lawsuit could mean the end of the road, you know, out of business. Even if they did nothing wrong, the cost of fight litigation can be so high that owners feel forced to settle. Trial lawyers know that, and they use it. Now there are state lawmakers digging into who's really funding these lawsuits. Yeah, the actions benefit trucking operations. OWIDA said the truck drivers and the companies that hire, represent, or insure them are often slammed with costly personal injury claims. These bills don't just hit trucking. They ripple through the entire supply chain. OWIDA also warns that some lawsuits are backed by outside investors chasing big payouts that can drag out cases and drive costs even higher. At the very least, the association says juries and courts should know when a lawsuit is being bankrolled by outside money. Over the past year, at least six different states have cracked down on what they call lawsuit funding. More could be on the way. New York just stepped in. Governor Hochul signed a new law that sets clear rules for consumer litigation funding and demands full disclosure before anyone signs a deal. The industry used to be the Wild West with no rules. Bad actors moved in, charged sky-high fees, and played dirty. Starting June 17, that changes. The new law caps the amount of funding companies can take. They can collect no more than 25% of a case's gross recovery. Funding companies must also register with the state and prove they meet standards for character and fitness. They cannot mislead people in ads, and they can't meddle in settlement decisions. Supporters say the law reins in abuse and helps make sure victims don't lose big chunks of their payout to the hidden players. Rhode Island, lawmakers there weighing their own crackdown. Senate Bill 2494 would require litigation funders to register with the state. Supporters say that kind of transparency is badly needed, especially for small businesses that struggle to fight lawsuits backed by deep pockets. The bill would force funders to clearly spell out fees, cancellation rights, and other contract details. It would also ban them from paying referral fees to lawyers or medical providers. And in personal injury cases, the existence of outside funding would no longer be hidden. Senator Victoria Goo said it's time to act on litigation financing. This has grown from a niche business to a major source of money for lawsuits. This is trying to put some common sense consumer protections. That bill is still in committee. Lastly, in the state of Missouri, lawmakers, they're going even further, especially when it comes to foreign money. House Bill 3205 would block foreign players or their frontmen from funding lawsuits in the state. It would also require funders to share legal responsibility for cost or penalties tied to the cases they bankroll. Break the rules, it would mean serious penalties, even a felony charge for willful violations involving foreign actors. Any deal made in violation of the law would be tossed out. Representative Dave Castile says Missourians deserve to know who is really behind a lawsuit. Now, there's a separate bill in the Senate, Senate Bill 881, that would also make litigation funders jointly responsible for court-ordered costs. It would ban anyone tied to foreign entities from taking part in lawsuit funding. Senator Curtis Trent is the bill's sponsor. He said the bill aims to target hostile, frivolous litigation. Increasingly, you have bad faith foreign actors willing to use our court system as a sword against Missouri businesses. This would stop that practice. That bill has cleared the committee, now awaits more action in the House. I'm not really familiar with foreign funding, litigation funders, huh? All right, 24 past the hour. All right, let's get started with Vic here on a Monday. Thanks for hanging in there. What's happening, Vic?
2: Oh, a whole lot of everything, a lot of stuff that I was hoping wouldn't happen. It is happening. It'll be interesting to see whenever all the big money comes back about 8 o'clock this morning.
0: Yes.
2: Somebody's been selling Bitcoin at 10 o'clock every day. They're trying to look into that, see what, you know, you've seen the big swan dive that Bitcoin's taken. I think it's last time I looked at it, I think it was down around $60,000-$70,000 or something like that. But it's hard for me to believe that China and Russia and some other people that are enemies of the United States aren't deliberately jacking up these oil prices. And I don't know if the United States still has their economic warfare program, but I would think that they would be taking a long, hard look at it, see if the markets are being manipulated and who's facilitating that. Because at one time, they wouldn't allow any communist country, Marxist country, to trade on the markets, and somewhere along the line, they allowed them in, and we've had a lot of confusion ever since. Mm-hmm. But the other thing you were mentioning about the taxes there, and the different marquee things and all that, I'm just kind of curious where a lot of this tax money is going, basically, because I don't see where the road showed a whole lot. or anything. So I just don't know how much they're taking into consideration about the taxes. And I really haven't had to worry about road taxes or anything like that on a big truck. But I remember, I think there's a differential between Indiana and Ohio. And if I recall right, people used to wait until they would get to Indiana to fill up because the prices were too high in Ohio. But at the end of the year, you had to make up the difference there. Indiana had some sort of a form, if I recall right. So actually, when you waited to get to Indiana to fuel up, you'd wind up paying more for fuel than if you had just fueled in Ohio. And in West Virginia, they used to be out of the world on their taxes, and they always reflected that on the pump. And I think they have to reflect the sales taxes too on that. So there's a whole lot there to sort out. But back to the oil thing and the SPR and all that, you remember that a lot of people had bought oil back there. It was 2018 or whenever. And when oil actually went below zero because they couldn't find any place to store the oil, the oil tankers, they had been filled up, and the different sites that where they could what you would call delivery points for the oil, they were filled up. Of course, the big one was in Cushing, Oklahoma. But I never did get a full explanation on that, because usually in that situation, they should have called a force majeure to where people didn't have to honor that contract. And the other thing was, there was space in the SPR at that time, and why they just didn't pipe that oil there that they had in Cushing over into the different SPRs.
0: Mm-hmm.
2: I mean, it just, that thing just stunk to high heaven.
0: Mm-hmm. Well, hold the thought there. 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
1: With SRN News, I'm Jason Walker. Three people have died, seven others rescued when a boat capsized on a Wisconsin lake during a strong storm. Many injuries reported in Wisconsin's Walworth County. The storm toppled trees, knocked down power lines, and damaged a number of buildings. Severe weather forcing the cancellation of a number of 4th of July celebrations in the eastern U.S. Spectators at Boston's fireworks and eventual concert were told to briefly seek shelter. Events then later resumed. In New York, they moved forward there with fireworks but had to change the times to accommodate the rough weather. President Trump has pardoned 11 people. They include 9 individuals who were identified by the White House as having helped people bypass emission control systems on vehicles. SRN News.
2: Did you know the odds of our universe having the exact physical constant needed for life is 1 in 10 to the power of 10 to the power of 1/23rd? Larry Elder here. That's a huge number. There aren't enough particles in the universe to write it down. That's not philosophy. That's physics. I've been telling you about the new documentary called The Story of Everything, now available through streaming online so you can enjoy it over and over again. 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And it basically asks and answers, does the evidence point to design? Whether you're a physics junkie, a curious skeptic, or just someone who likes having your mind blown, this is definitely the film to see. The Story of Everything is truly a cinematic masterpiece and is available right now online at thestoryofeverything.film/Larry, thestoryofeverything.film.
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5: When North Korea was on the cusp of enriching uranium and building a nuclear weapon and continuing a ballistic missile technology, it's a rogue state. 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
9: Pick it up where we left off here.

0: making the conflict in Iran, rising oil prices. Where does the stock market go today? It may be a wild ride coming our way later this morning. Based on the overseas markets, yeah, you never know what's going to happen. Meanwhile, the U.S. could very soon have three aircraft carriers operating within reach of Iran. It's on the way. This would significantly expand both U.S. naval air power in the Middle East, and it should signal a strong deterrent posture toward Tehran. I mean, this sort of a concentration of naval forces would represent one of the most powerful sea-based air power deployments in the region in recent years. Each U.S. supercarrier typically embarks an air wing of around 65 to 75 aircraft, including FA-18EF Super Hornet strike fighters, EA-18G Growler electronic warfare aircraft, and E-2D Advanced Hawkeye Airburn early warning platforms. Then you've got the rest of the group. Cruisers, destroyers, submarines, with their Tomahawk cruise missiles. These strike groups could conduct sustained operations, suppress enemy air defenses, and maintain strong air and missile defense coverage while securing critical maritime corridors like the Strait of Hormuz. I think that's the ultimate intention, to get that moving forward here. Yeah, we'll dig a bit more into that coming up. First, let me get back to Vic. Thanks for hanging in there.
1: Yeah. Thanks for having me over there. Yeah, I was going to mention what you were just talking about there. We have substantial capabilities to counter all that stuff that China and Russia is trying to advise Iran on. But back to what I was talking about on the oil thing. Whenever they had that debacle or what, when the oil actually went negative, that was the first time that I'd ever heard of that, and that discouraged a lot of people actually trading in the oil market. But the other thing was for the trucking industry, I don't know if it's still the same now or not, but when people were hauling for either FedEx or UPS, the oil, the diesel fuel was actually coming off both the other major trucking firms, their fuel purchases, and they give you a certain truck stop you had to stay in, and you had to stop to get oil. I'll talk here in a minute. But what I was thinking about was when we had to pick up there at Nashville, whenever all that was being reworked there at Nashville, that TA that got flooded out and all that, they wanted us to go downtown and fuel at that TA truck stop. And I always hated to. And one time I wound up getting I said, well, I'm going to go down there in the middle of the afternoon and get my fuel. Well, we hadn't, whatever their deal was with the trucking company. And I went back up to our terminal there at Lebanon, and I was just going to wait a while, and they had to do some fast working to make sure that FedEx would pay the fuel bill there. And it's like basically their obligation didn't start until we picked up the load. But anyway, that discouraged, I would imagine, the negative oil prices. That probably discouraged deals like that with FedEx and UPS, and there were other shippers that also did that on things. And then we had that fuel solution thing that we were supposed to stop at certain truck stops anyway. So that really disrupted and discouraged people getting long, basically, to the diesel. And of course, then that in turn affected the crude oil market and all that. So I guess what I'm trying to say is that I think that the United States was kind of vulnerable to the transportation industry. When we went into Iran and the way we did, I know surprise is, you know, a big part of it, you know, for the strategy to be effective. But I believe it probably caught a whole lot of people off guard, and that whole thing with the Straits of Hormuz, and Russia and China stepping in there, mm-hmm. probably trying to rattle the cage as much as possible, because they know that those prices going up like that is going to destabilize America. But I was noticing that actually the dollar got stronger last week. It kind of surprised me, but anyway, the whole thing that is going on now, when there's going to be the higher that the gas prices go and everything, that means that people are going to have to pay more taxes, because most of that has sales tax in it. So it's just the whole taxing situation. People are just going to have to take a long, hard look at it. Exactly what Trump plans to do about it, I'm not sure, but I'll just say that you never know from one day to the next what he's apt to do. And of course, right now, the firm that I cleared through, they're in the process of being acquired by another firm. And I'm just kind of have to set everything out right now, but just watch it from afar. But the whole thing is that I don't know exactly what's going to happen, but I don't believe that the major energy firms around the world are really going to sit still for this rapid run up. And by and large, usually when something like this happens, you have the, I guess you call it the knee-jerk reaction, when mm-hmm. you have all the people that want to jump on it and everything. So I'll be looking at all the volume here later today, but I just can't see this thing. I looked at it a while ago. One of them was like up to one of the months. I seen it was up to 119. I don't believe that's going to last very long. I don't know how thin it is or anything, but it's going to take a toll on the stock market. It's mm-hmm. already got the bond market and the note market that's going down. So that's about makes it a little bit, I don't know if it'd make it easier or harder to service our own debt that we have, but there's a whole lot of things there at play there. Mm-hmm. And I know that we have the capability to counter Russia and China, and neither of those are in very good shape. And in most accounts, Russia is deceiving people out of Africa and saying they have jobs for them, and then they wind up sending them to fight in Ukraine.
0: Mm-hmm. And, let me ask you about, I shared earlier this story where they have an emergency meeting, 8:30 a.m. Eastern this morning. The G7 nations talking about, I guess they've got some sort of an international reserve, as they call it, kind of like we have our SPR. If they say we're going to release some of that oil, my question was, well, isn't really the biggest issue the Strait of Hormuz? All these, we've got, millions and millions of barrels sitting out there. If they open these particular reserves, could that oil reach destinations without going through the Strait? Do you have any idea?
1: No, it can't. And that was one of the things that happened when we went into Iraq and the whole deal with Afghanistan. I was trying to think, they wanted to build a pipeline years ago that would basically negate the Strait of Hormuz. And I was trying to think about the Baltic Sea. I'd have to look on a map and remember. My memory is what it used to be, but there was a pipeline that was supposed to go over through Afghanistan. And someone, I think it was the United States, said that Afghanistan had to get rid of Osama bin Laden, I believe. And they said, no, they weren't going to do that. And so that kind of killed that, and one thing and another, fighting back and forth. But there were, I'd have to go back and look that all up, Steve. But the pipeline wasn't built.
0: Mm-hmm.
1: But that was the whole thing, so that in case Iran pulled that stunt, which they pulled it a couple of times before, and they just wanted to do away with that threat. And everything just kind of died with the Iran pipeline. And it actually, I mean, the pipeline, not the Iran pipeline, but it would also have to go through Syria, as I recall. I think Syria was probably the last country that it had to go through. But no, they were making plans for that, and then it all of a sudden went away. But the point of it is that the other thing that's kind of hurting us right now, and has, if you remember, when Biden came in office, he canceled a lot of those oil leases from major oil firms on federal land. And that's what started the whole thing, and that's why prices going up back then. And that's when Biden released stuff from the SPR, and everybody was upset about it. Well, excuse me.
0: Mm-hmm.
1: Everybody was upset about it because they said that really wasn't what that was meant for.
0: Correct.
1: But we do still have a lot of pumping capacity here in the United States. And, of course, we have the Alaskan North Slope oil. And as far as Japan's concerned, we weren't supposed to send any over there to them, but things have kind of changed. So I think when everybody gets back and their heads get together, we'll just have to wait and see in the morning. But I really wouldn't want to be long haul right now, unless because Iran's not the only player, and I'm pretty sure Russia will take the chance to sell their oil to China, because you know that's all been embargoed or supposed to be sanctioned or whatever.
0: Yep, yep.
1: But I'm sure that Russia will take care of China, and then that whole deal down there in Venezuela, where they're trying to get rid of their sanctioned oil. But it's a situation that's going on over there in Iran and everything else, and where we attacked it. It's just too much up in the air is all I can say.
0: And yeah.
1: It takes somebody with some pretty deep pockets, as far as I'm concerned, to get in there, and that's what I'm saying. That's probably pretty much who it's down to, and that's the big question. Who is driving that oil up? Because I don't know what their purpose would be by shutting off oil through the Straits of Hormuz, because that also shuts off their ability to export oil. So the big thing is, you know, pretty much, you were talking about that meeting they're supposed to have in the morning. I would have to say, if everybody looked at their reserves around the world and said they've had enough of Iran or Persia acting the way they are, they could pretty well freeze them out. And we'll just have to, I hate to say this, but there's just too much up in the air right now to make a definite statement. And people might just say, you know, hey, that's enough of this. And Iran, you know, when you produce nuclear energy, that's different than whenever you produce atom enriched uranium.
0: Nuclear weapons.
1: Right. So that's about all I have to say on that.
0: Be interesting to see. Maybe we can get some follow up come our Tuesday morning program, see how it all shakes out today. Like I said, it's going to be volatility with a capital V is the word for this Monday, ninth day of March.
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0: Ah, yes, hard to believe. Mid-America less than 3 weeks away. Wow. All right, as we roll towards the news update top of the hour. Yeah, we were talking three aircraft carrier strike groups in the same region simultaneously, almost unprecedented. Does Iran really understand what that entails beyond the aircraft themselves? The operational strength of three carrier strike groups lies in their ability to generate sustained combat power from the sea while operating independently of regional air bases. Yeah, our modern supercarriers like the Nimitz and Ford classes are designed to function as mobile air bases, sustaining high-tempo flight operations for extended periods of time. With three carriers deployed simultaneously, the U.S. Navy could field more than 200 aircraft at sea, forming a powerful floating air force capable of conducting a large-scale air campaign across the Middle East. Carrier air wings embarked aboard these ships formed the core of the Navy's maritime strike capability. The F-A-18EF Super Hornet fighters, a multi-role strike capability with precision-guided munitions against land and maritime targets. The EA-18 Growler aircraft, specifically designed to suppress and disrupt enemy radar networks and integrated air defense systems, a critical requirement for any strike campaign against heavily defended targets. The ED-2 Advanced Hawkeye aircraft, airborne command and control functions, long-range radar surveillance, allowing the strike group to coordinate air operations over vast areas while at the same time detecting threats such as incoming aircraft, cruise missiles, or drones. In surge conditions, a single U.S. aircraft carrier can generate more than 100 combat sorties within a 24-hour period, with three carriers operating in different sectors of the region, Eastern Mediterranean to the Red Sea and potentially the Arabian Sea. The United States could sustain continuous strike operations against multiple target sets simultaneously. This operational tempo would allow U.S. commanders to maintain persistent pressure on Iranian military infrastructure, including missile launch sites, air defense systems, naval facilities, command centers, logistics hubs. The striking power extends well beyond the aircraft on the carrier decks. Of course, each strike group includes several Arleigh Burke-class guided missile destroyers and sometimes Ticonderoga-class cruiser, warships equipped with the Aegis combat system and vertical launch systems, capable of firing Tomahawk land attack cruise missiles. Equally important is the defensive architecture surrounding these formations, escorting destroyers and cruisers equipped with the Aegis combat system provide layered air and missile defense capability of intercepting aircraft, drones, and cruise missiles. With that, we close out another hour. That is one large presence we have in the region. It is the Steve Summers Overnight Drive live from the Hotshot Secret Studios.
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0: What do you say? Final hour up and rolling here on a Monday. Good to have you on board. Hey, clear lines at 844-844-3388. Well, we see under industry headlines, a trucking company owner pleading guilty to wire fraud after defrauding Amazon Logistics out of more than $3.5 million through a fake trucking company scheme. According to federal prosecutors, 25-year-old Amir Nasir, owner of Pack Express Transport LLC, entered a guilty plea on Friday before U.S. District Judge Kerry Dooley in Bridgeport, Connecticut. Investigators say Nasir registered 23 trucking companies with Amazon Logistics, including one legitimate business. However, 22 of those companies were created using fake names or the identities of other trucking companies. Between December of 2019 and February of 2021, Nasir allegedly used these fraudulent accounts to book thousands of Amazon loads. Prosecutors say he manipulated the system to falsely report shipments had been delivered, then submitted fraudulent invoices to collect payment from Amazon. Through this scheme, he illegally collected more than $3.5 million from the company. Nasir was arrested May 8th of last year and has now pleaded guilty to wire fraud, a charge that carries a maximum penalty of 20 years in federal prison. Now, as part of the plea agreement, he's agreed to pay restitution totaling $3,547,000 and some change. Where he's going to come up with that, I don't know. Nasir, they say, is currently free on a $300,000 bond, scheduled to be sentenced on May the 29th. All right, as we were discussing, where will the markets go this early Monday? Oil prices making the headlines, jumping above $100 per barrel to start the week. Nearly hit 120 at one point in time. Been up and down between 100 and 105.10 for the last several hours. When it comes to the likes of the markets, Bitcoin is one that Vic brought up here earlier. According to CoinDesk, oil prices have surged above $100 per barrel. The United States and Israel pressuring, with this conflict, the global markets, but leaving Bitcoin largely unchanged around the $67,000 mark. Bitcoin is increasingly trading like a U.S. risk asset, buoyed by the relative resilience of Wall Street. Now, what happens when the markets open this morning? Dow futures down 1,000 points, or more than 2%. While U.S. energy independence may delay the impact of higher oil prices at the pump, a prolonged conflict and sustained oil spike could eventually feed into inflation and consumer cost. This war has pushed oil prices on both sides of the Atlantic past $100 per barrel. Asian markets starting the week taking a hit. Bond yields are climbing. Yet Bitcoin at $67,406 hasn't barely budged, hovering around the 67,000 mark where it's been 24 hours ago. One possible reason, Bitcoin's strong links to Wall Street. Since the conflict started over a week ago, U.S. stocks have held up relatively well compared to Asian and European equities, probably benefiting from American positions as a net oil exporter. Now, Bitcoin, which closely tracks U.S. tech and NASDAQ movement, seems to have caught some of that same resilience. The U.S. is not meaningfully exposed to oil from Iran or, more broadly, the Middle East. According to J.P. Morgan's executive director and global investment strategist, Justin Beeman, explaining that the U.S. imports mostly from Canada and Mexico when it comes to oil, just 4% from Saudi Arabia, and that is now the world's largest net oil exporter. This means the U.S. is pretty much insulated from disruptions to oil flowing through the Strait of Hormuz, while China and other Asian countries like India, South Korea, they are most affected. Markets are pricing risks accordingly. Futures tied to the S&P 500 and the tech-heavy NASDAQ are down just over 3% since the conflict began on February 28th. Meanwhile, Asian indices have taken a beating. Japan's Nikkei, India's Nifty have dropped 10 and 5% respectively. South Korea's Kospi has declined over 16%. Although Bitcoin is a decentralized asset, it has slowly evolved into a quasi-U.S. risk asset, increasingly moving in step with Wall Street, tech stocks, and even the U.S. dollar. All right, so that's where things stand with the Bitcoin. Like I said, going to be interesting to see when the markets open here this early Monday. Where do we go? Get ready. Buckle your seatbelt, right? Looks like it's going to be one of those days. All right, moving on. Next topic of discussion. Texas and who was it? North Carolina last week kind of kicked off primary season last Tuesday. And one of the heavily watched on the Republican side was Texas Attorney General Ken Paxton versus the long-sitting Senator John Cornyn. Neither of those two met the 50% vote threshold, meaning they will now move on to a runoff election, which is sparking even more controversy. How much millions and millions of dollars to be poured into this runoff? Attorney General Ken Paxton pointed out he wants to see the Save America Act passed. Posting to X, the Save America Act is the most important bill the U.S. Senate could ever pass, and I am committed to helping President Trump get it done. I would consider dropping out of this race if Senate leadership agrees to lift the filibuster and passes the Save America Act. John Cornyn is a coward who has refused to support abolishing the filibuster to pass this bill. Now, fake news reporters and the establishment are trying to destroy me with misinformation. The truth is clear. No one has been more loyal to Donald Trump than me, fighting the stolen 2020 election, being in Mar-a-Lago when he announced his 24 campaign, standing with him in New York in the face of lawfare. For the good of our country and for the good of passing President Trump's agenda, I'm determined to help him get this done. Well, apparently, the president took note. Even President Trump's harshest critics will often compliment him on the fact that, unlike past administrations, this president has no issue speaking to the media. Matter of fact, Fox News noted back in October that CNN's Caitlin Collins, not exactly a staunch supporter of this administration, she even praised Trump for his accessibility while appearing on a podcast. When you speak to reporters who covered President Obama, he almost never responded to shouted questions, she said. It wasn't his thing. He would have his moments with world leaders, then you would leave the Oval. Yeah, Trump kind of upended that when he came into the White House. Sometimes presidents are press averse. Trump embraced the media. Now, coming from Caitlin Collins, she added, he did it for decades as like this New York mogul. So he just had a different approach to the press and always has long before taking office. Most politicians are never very press savvy. It kind of depends on who it is. Collins even said she's personally called Trump before and had him answer. Yeah, this is all to say no matter who's speaking to him, it's clear Trump relishes the chance to get his message out to the masses, even CNN. And when he does inevitably open up to the establishment media, he's usually at war with, he drops some fascinating information. You know, like he recently did with CNN's Dana Bash. Bash took to her X account to recount a phone conversation she had with Trump, and it included a bevy of fascinating tidbits across a 7-point thread. While Bash asked him about a number of topics, including Operation Epic Fury and its ensuing fallout, there was one distinctly American issue that Trump offered some interesting insight into. Bash posted, and on Texas Republican Senate race, President Trump said he will make a decision fairly shortly, but he wants to have the full, complete Save America Act, which includes trans issues now, on his desk. We have to have proper voter identification. We have to have proof of citizenship. We have to have no mail-in ballots except for military, illness, disability, or travel. Yeah, no men in women's sports. I added two things. We have to have no transgender operations for youth. Now, President Trump recently came out with a flurry of Texas endorsements toward the end of February. Curiously, that did not involve any Senate endorsements. Despite what many were expecting to be a red-hot competitive Republican primary, while President Trump didn't name him specifically, many presumed his SAVE Act prerequisite would eventually lead to an endorsement for the incumbent, John Cornyn, versus the Attorney General Ken Paxton. The writing appears to be on the wall for Paxton, who's already spoken about certain conditions that must be met for him to drop out of this race. One such condition, the Senate formally eliminating the filibuster, has already been shot down by Senate Majority Leader John Thune. However, yeah, Thune said, you guys know where the votes are on the filibuster. It's not going to happen, he says. Trump has said he expects whomever he doesn't endorse to ultimately drop out of the race. So Cornyn, apparently, is he one of those standing in the way, blocking the possibility of passing the SAVE Act? That's where things stand in Texas.
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0: Well, as we've kind of witnessed from the first moments of this operation in Iran, one by one, eliminating various leaders, heads of various military branches, and over the weekend, Israeli Defense Forces this past day, Sunday, said they have eliminated Abu al-Qassam Babaian, airstrike in Tehran, describing him as the head of the military office of Iran's supreme leader and a senior figure involved in coordinating military activity against Israel. According to the IDF, the Israeli Air Force carried out the strike Saturday based on precise intelligence from the IDF Intelligence Directorate. This guy also served as chief of staff of the Emergency Command of Headquarters. IDF says Babaian was responsible for coordinating between the Israeli terror regime's various force employment organizations to execute operations against the State of Israel and emergency operations, describing his role as linking senior Iranian military bodies involved in planning and directing operations. So another one of those supposedly voices that would be coordinating operations, kind of explaining why so much coming from one side. The president says we apologize for launching strikes on other Gulf countries. We won't do it again. And hours later, incoming. Nobody knows what's going on, I don't think. All right. Heidi Ho from the Asphalt Soldier kicking the week off. 41 degrees in Sugar Grove this morning. John just woke up. Morning. Let's see. Got a delivery in Monroeville, Pennsylvania. We'll reload back to Piqua. Then hopefully I can go maybe tornado chasing tomorrow with my next load. Going to be a very volatile atmosphere for robust supercells out west in Missouri and Illinois. You are correct. Forecasters really kind of sounding the alarm. If all the conditions come together, they're kind of saying, look out. This could get ugly Tuesday and Wednesday as well. The president signing an executive order looking to crack down on a cybercrime fraud and online schemes that federal officials say are costing Americans billions of dollars every year. This order, according to the White House fact sheet, directs federal agencies to intensify efforts against transnational criminal organizations that run these scam operations targeting U.S. citizens, including these phishing campaigns, ransomware attacks, financial fraud, online extortion schemes. I don't know why we need an executive order to do this. It seems like we'd be looking to do everything we can. This reflects, they say, a push to treat cyber-enabled fraud and online exploitation as major criminal enterprises rather than isolated scams, and to use federal law enforcement, diplomatic pressure, and sanctions to disrupt the networks behind these schemes. Okay, so under the directive, the administration will develop a plan to identify the networks responsible for these large-scale cyber scams and determine new ways to disrupt and dismantle their operations. It also calls for creating a dedicated operational cell within the National Coordination Center to coordinate federal responses and intelligence on cybercrime networks. Federal prosecutors will prioritize major cyber-enabled fraud cases and pursue the most serious provable offenses. There you go, 844-844-3388. But yeah, every day we're bombarded with these phishing scams, fake emails, you name it. 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
8: When your car is making a strange noise,

0: the court. Legal experts say the idea has failed for a reason and warn that if one side changes the rules, the next may do the very same. Three people have been killed. Seven have been rescued safely when a boat capsized on a Wisconsin lake, that during a very strong storm. This is SRN News.
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2: 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Stay sharp with Doc Washburn. 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This is 101.1 The Answer, where Little Rock comes to talk. Start your day with Dave Elswick in the morning, breaking down the stories shaping Arkansas and the nation and hearing what you have to say. Then in the afternoon, join Doc Washburn as he takes on the biggest headlines, asks the tough questions, and opens the phones for real conversation. 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
3: Operation Shield of the Americas Summit. That's the one that made headlines as Kirsty Gnome has been pointed to a kind of in charge of that. There were numerous Central American leaders that made that trek to join the president on stage to unveil this. The Ecuador defense minister said the United States is a key ally in this fight. So that was also kind of, did you catch any of that Friday into Saturday, the unveiling there? What amazes me is with the sheer amount of drugs that we find, we destroyed, we prevent from coming across either the northern or southern border. So much of it still gets through. Just last week, troopers with the Texas Department of Public Safety seizing nearly 2,000 pounds of illegal drugs during a traffic stop in a semi-truck, Live Oak County, shortly after 3:30 last Wednesday. A Texas DPS trooper initiated a traffic stop on a 2020 Kenworth tractor-trailer for a traffic violation. During the traffic stop, the trooper noticed indicators of possible criminal activity. A police canine from the Live Oak County Sheriff's Office was brought to the scene.

0: the dog alerting to the trailer. Trailer was searched. Officers discovered 479 black tape-wrapped bundles of methamphetamine hidden in a false floor compartment beneath the trailer. We're talking 1,980 pounds. Estimated street value at like $3.4 million. The truck driver, 32-year-old Diego Mendez of Alton, Texas, arrested on first-degree felony charge of possession of a controlled substance over 400 grams. Officials said that the shipment of methamphetamine was en route to Dallas, Texas. It's still under investigation by the Texas DBS, DPS Criminal Investigations Division. But, yeah, every day, yeah, hundreds, if not thousands of pounds, millions of dollars of these drugs being interdicted, taken off the streets, or not being allowed to get to the streets. But so much more apparently makes it through. Our number, 844-844-3388. Out in Heat Wave's neck of the woods, apparently we're going to be conducting some testing. The Pentagon and the FAA have agreed to conduct anti-drone laser tests in New Mexico. This kind of goes back to a scenario last month, right there near El Paso. Remember when they shut down the airspace there? Something about a drone or drones. This was pretty much our own doing, apparently. Pentagon and FAA will be conducting anti-drone laser tests in New Mexico after the military's deployment of the lasers led the FAA to suddenly close the airspace in Texas twice in the last month. The newly announced testing was being carried out to specifically address FAA safety concerns. This testing, I believe, was taking place over the weekend at the White Sands Missile Range there in New Mexico. You know, lawmakers were concerned about an apparent lack of coordination after the Pentagon allowed Customs and Border Protection to use an anti-drone laser back in early February without notifying the FAA. The federal agency that ensures safety in the skies decided to close the airspace over El Paso, which ultimately lasted for just a few hours, but stranded many travelers. The Trump administration said it was working to halt an incursion by Mexican cartel drones, which are not uncommon along the southern border. Apparently, on February 26, we now know the U.S. military used the laser to shoot down a seemingly threatening drone flying near the U.S.-Mexico border. Turned out the drone belonged to Customs and Border Protection. But this was the incident that led the FAA to close the airspace around Fort Hancock, about 50 miles southeast of El Paso. So now kind of clarifying, the military is required to formally notify the FAA when it takes any sort of counter-drone action inside U.S. airspace. Illinois Democrat Senator Tammy Duckworth, the ranking member of the Aviation Subcommittee, had called previously for an independent investigation after those two incidents that occurred there in February, but so another one of those, a little bit of the right hand, not knowing what the left hand's doing kind of thing. Then one other tidbit in the trucking sector before we get to an NTPA update this early Monday. Schneider National, I don't know, are we in some hot water? Are they going to have to settle out of court? The U.S. Equal Employment Opportunity Commission filing suit at the U.S. District Court for the District of Maryland, claiming Schneider National violated federal disability laws. According to the claim, Schneider extended it a conditional employment offer to a qualified candidate in the Baltimore area. This is back in September of 23. Just one day later, the Green Bay-based trucking company withdrew the offer pending further review upon learning the driver had post-traumatic stress disorder and needed her service dog. At Schneider's request, the driver disclosed that her dog was certified as a service animal and trained to alleviate and prevent symptoms of PTSD. The dog accompanied the driver in the truck while she trained for and obtained her Class A commercial driver's license. Under federal disability law, employers are required to reasonably accommodate workers with disabilities absent any undue hardship. According to the regional attorney for the Equal Employment Opportunity Commission, an employer cannot sidestep these obligations by refusing to employ a qualified individual because they need reasonable accommodations. The lawsuit was initiated by the Baltimore field office and filed after pre-litigation settlement failed to be reached. Pet politics. There was a blog post on Schneider's website. Said the Federal Motor Carrier Safety Administration has no official ruling on pets in trucks. It's up to each company to set its own rules when it comes to pets. Now, they listed the pet policy that Schneider follows, which says drivers must be part of a formed team. The pet must either be a cat or a dog, no other types of pets allowed. If the pet is a dog, it must be of a non-aggressive breed. Pet owners must provide the proper paperwork to prove their pet is licensed and all vaccinations are up to date. The pet must be properly secured in the sleeper berth whenever the truck is in motion. The truck must be kept clean while traveling with a pet. Drivers are not permitted to have their pet during orientation or training. Team drivers have to pay a $300 non-refundable cleaning fee to bring their pet in their truck. But it sounds like all that should have been no problem, you know, with this driver and her service dog. All right, the Steve Summers Overnight Drive, live from the Hotshot Secret Studios.
1: The Grand National portion of the 2026 season is about to begin. This is the NTPA Overnight Report from the NTPA headquarters in Marion, Ohio. I'm Greg Hunter. Last week was part one of our interview with Renee Theobald from the Wicked Polling Team. Renee, what's going on in the shop right now?
2: Everything's very active in the shop right now. We are rebuilding the three motors in the mini rods. I know mine's a new engine, and then the boys are being rebuilt. Grant's is still down to a bare block right now. We were maybe hoping to start one of them today or tomorrow, but there's just a lot going on, and we're excited for the new season coming, and it's definitely starting a lot earlier than normal, starting in March instead of, say, June. So that's some anxiety a little bit.
1: Is there a pecking order in terms of which vehicle gets attention first, or is there anything like that?
2: Maybe more in the middle of the season, there might be a pecking order, depending on who is leading or up top in the points. Sometimes it just depends on, honestly, what rolls out of the trailer first.
1: Is it really that simple? Is it whatever comes out of the trailer?
2: Sometimes it can be, but, I mean, if one of us is farther along in points, that one will typically get looked at first.
1: I've been a fan of polling for as long as I can remember, but I've never sat in the seat. So just kind of put me in that mindset. When you see that green flag wave at the end of the track, what's going through your mind? What are you thinking at that exact moment?
2: You're just locked in. You're making sure that you are going to bring up the engine as it should be, typically kind of nice and slow, and you want to be smooth on the throttle. You have it in your head to make sure that you're going to hit the correct brake, and you also want to definitely feel the tractor to make sure that you think it's not going to get out of whack before 100 feet, and if it is, then definitely back out of it, because you always get a second try.
1: Sure, makes sense. I never thought that there was that much going on in the first 100 feet. Like, you know, we see it from afar in the stands, on TV, and it's like, okay, you go, you let off the brakes, you give it the throttle, and you just go down the track. Doesn't seem like that's actually the case.
2: Yeah, I mean, sometimes you'll have a run, and it'll be so crazy that you're like, I don't even know what just happened. But you typically try to have a some type of plan, but you never know how it's going to go.
1: Really? Sometimes you're actually at the end of the track and you're like, what just happened there?
2: You can be. You honestly can be. And you're like, I need to see a video so I can correlate this with what the guys are actually saying. I mean, that's happened to all of us at one time or another.
1: Well, Renee, thank you so much. Part of the Wicked Polling Team. Best of luck in 2026, and we're rooting for you.
2: Thank you very much. See you this summer.
1: Cannot wait. That was Renee Theobald from the Wicked Polling Team joining us on the NTPA Overnight Report. I'm Greg Hunter. Remember, pull hard.
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All right, as I mentioned earlier, just as I kind of suspected, after the surging oil prices when the overseas markets opened up Sunday evening, the skyrocketing prices began easing back through the early morning hours here. Vic just sent me the headline, oil prices drop as the G7 considers releasing up to 400 million barrels. Okay, we shared that story a bit earlier. The finance ministers will discuss that possibility in response to the price rally resulting from the war in the Middle East. Let's see, including the Financial Times and the Australian Financial Review have reported the emergency meeting of the officials also involves the head of the International Energy Agency will be taking place at 8:30 Eastern this morning. Plans under consideration, including the amount of 300 to 400 million barrels. Now, the volumes mentioned in the reports prompted a sell-off in oil, with Brent crude and West Texas Intermediate shedding some of the latest gains. They're still trading above 100 per barrel. However, the volumes to be discussed are significantly higher than the amount that the IEA released back in 2022 after the price spike following Russia's incursion into Ukraine. At the time, the IEA coordinated a release of 240 million barrels, with half of that coming from the United States. Financial Times, meanwhile, said in their report that three IEA members, including the United States, expressed interest in the joint release. All right, according to the statement from the IEA's Fahata Birol last Friday, saying there's plenty of oil on the market and there was no plans for emergency releases of oil from joint stocks. So things change rather quickly here. He's quoted as saying there's plenty of oil. We have no oil shortage. There's a huge surplus in the market. Yeah, apparently the surplus has vanished. The U.S. lifting some sanctions on Russian crude that will now go to India, but will be nowhere near enough to do much about the global supply squeeze. So now we're going to have discussions about a possible stockpile release. Even if the G7 and the IEA agree to release 400 million barrels, chances are that it won't have too marked of an effect on prices in the absence that supply is going to normalize. As I was kind of asking Vic earlier, I mean, you can release this oil. Can it get from point A to point B without traversing the Strait of Hormuz was my question. He also did a little digging into that. I guess he sends me a link in regards to alternatives to the Strait of Hormuz. And this was, I guess, things being discussed here several months ago. All right, lastly, we've got the 250th anniversary of the USA this year, right? A couple of different groups maybe bickering back and forth about how we're going to celebrate. Now, you had the original 250th anniversary celebration group, the bipartisan commission created by Congress 10 years ago. There's a newer effort known as Freedom 250, a public-private partnership that was launched by the White House back in December. It's backed by President Trump, has rapidly taken on more public profile with a series of prominent announcements and events. The organization, led by former Trump administration official Keith Krack, has introduced, first of all, Freedom Trucks, six customized tractor trailers designed as traveling exhibits, being funded with $10 million in federal money, a Freedom Plane, a Boeing 737 carrying historic documents, including the Declaration of Independence,
also recently began a nationwide tour. Freedom 250 also planning several high-profile events, including a national prayer gathering at the National Mall, an IndyCar race in Washington, and a UFC fight outside the White House that's scheduled for President Trump's birthday. Both groups draw on private sponsorships from companies like Oracle, Palantir, and others expected to share in $150 million in federal funding appropriated by Congress last year, overseen by the Interior Department. I don't know. They got to bicker about everything. Apparently, this original group, the Bipartisan Commission, feels like they're getting their toes stepped on by Freedom 250. With that, we are wrapping up a Monday. Enjoy your greatest day of the week. Hope to see you back at the midnight hour Eastern time tonight for our next edition, the Steve Summers Overnight Drive.

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0: The Story of Everything. 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Again, that's thestoryofeverything.film.
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2: When North Korea was on the cusp of enriching uranium and building a nuclear weapon and continuing a ballistic missile technology, it's a rogue state. 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
3: Right.
2: But we gave them money and told them that we would help them develop, you know, nuclear power, and that they would end their work for a bomb. Well, guess what? It didn't work. They have a nuclear bomb and the ability to deliver it. And they have nuclear weapons and submarines and everything else. I mean, this is not what we want for Iran, which is a stated terror state with an exporting theory. They want to wipe Israel off the earth.
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1: Hey, glad you're with us. Welcome into Monday. The Trump administration is officially out with its first ever federal investment account for kids that aims to help the next generation of Americans build a nest egg. Coinciding with the nation's 250th anniversary, parents can now start contributing to the so-called Trump accounts. As of Saturday, they were open for enrollment since tax season. Also on Saturday, the Treasury Department began depositing $1,000 in seed money into the accounts of eligible newborns. Trump accounts are free, tax-deferred investment accounts for kids, similar to custodial brokerage accounts and individual retirement accounts. At first, the accounts work like a custodial brokerage. That is, parents can open them up on behalf of their children and act as custodians of the accounts until the child turns 18. During this so-called growth stage, parents, friends, even employers can contribute up to a combined $5,000 per year into the investment accounts. 8 minutes now in front of the hour on This Morning. Once again, here's Dom Savino.
2: And now, the three big things you need to know. Number one.
3: Officials in New Jersey say at least 25 people died from the heat over the holiday weekend after the East Coast experienced days of triple-digit temperatures. State Health Commissioner Dr. Raynard Washington.
4: Unfortunately, many of these individuals were found in homes without air conditioning. A few were outside of their residence. Some on the street, and some even in parked cars.
3: That's in part because some 300,000 people lost power statewide after the heat wave produced thunderstorms with 80-mile-an-hour wind gusts.
2: Number two.
3: National Guard members on patrol in Memphis have shot and killed a man who turned towards the soldiers with a gun. Officials say the guardsmen had been chasing after the man after responding to reports of gunshots. The guard members are part of a task force created by President Trump last year to monitor the city.
2: Number three.
3: In Iran's capital, large crowds of mourners chanted death to America and death to Israel during the funeral procession for the assassinated Ayatollah. He was killed by a U.S. airstrike at the start of the war. Peace talks between the two nations remain on hold until after the burial this week. The U.S. men's soccer team will take the field at full strength for tonight's round of 16 World Cup match against Belgium. That's after FIFA lifted the one-game suspension handed to America's top goal scorer, Folarin Balogun, following his red card in America's last match, teammate Christian Pulisic.
5: He's obviously super happy, man. This is exactly, you want to be able to play in games like this. It's just a big smile on his face and all of ours for him. He deserves it.
3: The reinstatement came after President Trump reportedly called FIFA's president to discuss the suspension. Well, there's a mystery gripping one Bay Area neighborhood.
6: And we don't know who the person is and what he's doing, but he is the great drain robber.
3: That's right. The great drain robber. Residents in San Francisco's Bernal Heights neighborhood say a thief has been stealing sewer drain covers in the middle of the night. One of the many reasons locals are stressed about all this, victims are responsible for replacing the $20 covers.
1: Oh. Man. These are big, they strike me as like heavy type things too, to be collecting these types of things.
3: Generally, I guess you sort of get the rhythm down to it. You pop the top a little bit.
1: Oh my goodness.
3: Hit the gym a little bit, maybe you're good to go.
1: What is the deal? What? That? Really? Thanks, Dom. 6 minutes now in front of the hour.
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12: 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CNN's Scott Jennings, Mike Gallagher, and Larry Elder, bringing you sharp insight, lively debate, and the perspective you've been looking for. 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
1: With SRN News, I'm Rich Thomason in Washington. There is uncertainty over the future of global oil supplies. Talks with Iran over the Strait of Hormuz, apparently on hold, suspended during a days-long funeral ceremony for Ayatollah Ali Khamenei. Oil prices did slip as some members of the OPEC Plus cartel decided to raise their output beginning next month. President Trump getting ready to leave for Turkey, where he will be attending the annual NATO summit. The summit will run through Wednesday. Last year, he pushed the allies to spend more on their own defense. This year, he'll try to enforce the pledges that were made. At least a dozen people killed. Russia's latest round of overnight missile and drone strikes on Ukraine's capital. Some 60 people were wounded in those Russian attacks. First, there was the deadly heat. Now the flooding rains swamping parts of the Midwest and the East. And it's back to work today for Wall Street following the long holiday weekend. More details, SRNnews.com.
2: So there you are, sitting in the bleachers, watching your child compete in their favorite sport. But he or she is having a bad game. They drop the ball, they miss an easy goal, or they blow a play. Do you know what to say to encourage your child once the final buzzer sounds? What a lot of parents do is offer their child pointers for how

0: love and support them, even when they lose or don't play very well. 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Every player needs a pat on the back, especially after a bad performance or after suffering a loss. If that's true at the college or pro level, imagine the impact your support can make on the young athletes in your house. For Focus on the Family, I'm Jim Daly.
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4: Good morning. Sixth day of July here, as we're still basking in the afterglow of an incredible 250th Independence 3-day weekend. And coming up in 30 minutes, Hans von Spakovsky, who, by the way, his parents came here from a Soviet bloc country to flee oppression and communism for a better life for themselves and for their son, Hans, who ended up working for the Justice Department and is American legal expert. He's our legal analyst on the show. We're going to talk to him in 30 minutes because you can choose to celebrate this country. You can choose to celebrate what's great about America. And just for one weekend, maybe stop, drop all of your complaints, all of your criticisms, all of your insults, and celebrate who we are and the achievement that we have had as a constitutional republic that utilizes democracy to express our voices in choosing our representatives in that republic. You could stop for a moment and just, you know, find the one thing that we have in common, which is I want our country to go in a different direction, but at least I'm glad we've gone down the path of freedom and liberty and all of the great things that our nation brings to the table and rises above all the other countries on the planet. For crying out loud, Japan was celebrating our Independence Day this weekend. France was celebrating our Independence Day this weekend with incredible fireworks displays. But if you're Zora Mamdani, a Ugandan national who's just become an American citizen in the last decade, and now you've risen to be the mayor of New York City, barely getting 50% of the vote in that city because you were running against a horrible man named Andrew Cuomo, suddenly you think you're poised at the top of a powerful perch where you can sanctimoniously look down your nose at the rest of us and lecture us about how awful we are. And that's exactly what he did. And he did it in a way that he knew would trigger people like me and like you. He purposely delivered these video remarks to our country, to the world, because he wants you to be angry. And it worked, by the way, but I pause and I remind you, don't take that bait. Don't do what I did and get angry at him. Instead, you should laugh at him. You should mock him, and you should use this as an opportunity to bolster your love of this country. You know, nothing makes somebody love our country more than seeing somebody burn our flag, than seeing somebody protest and burn one of our presidents in effigy. That's what this speech did. This is the rhetorical equivalent of burning the American flag on our 250th anniversary of declaring independence, on the most patriotic moment in New York City, by the way. That's what Zora Mamdani did. He used his speech to rhetorically burn the American flag. Here's a little bit of it. We'll start with clip 26, please. Oram Mamdani, this is the hero of the Democrats, by the way.

0: That's amazing. Actually, that was on the Twitter account of Secretary Brooke Rollins of the Department of Agriculture. So maybe that was the atrium at Ag. I've never been in that building, but it is right off the mall. Great times, despite the weather.
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6: With SRN News, I'm Rich Thomason in Washington. President Trump, who has pressed the NATO allies to spend more on defense, is getting ready to head to Turkey for the annual NATO summit. His agenda for the summit will include holding the allies' feet to the fire, pushing them to honor the previous commitments they made. The gathering to run through Wednesday. President will leave Washington later today. Russia's war on Ukraine will be among issues discussed at the meeting. Ukrainian President Zelensky will address the NATO allies. Overnight, Russia launched more deadly drone and missile strikes on Ukraine's capital city of Kiev. First, there was the dangerous and deadly heat. Now comes the rain, flooding rain, sweeping across parts of the Midwest, moving on into the east. Gas prices continue drifting lower. AAA's national average for a gallon of regular, $3.79. That's down a penny from yesterday. Dow futures are down 18 points. NASDAQ futures up 314. More details, SRNNews.com.
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0: And so I was saying something, you know, and Abby said, hey, don't forget to make the announcement. So I made the announcement. And I said, so that's two. I said, we just need 10 more.
1: Yeah.
0: And I looked over and Jordan's just pursing her lip, shaking her head. And because I had made a comment, I said, one of the things I said, the only other thing that will change this nation, I said, is for this generation now, that's basically the 35 and under, so they have to realize where we're at and they have to become the next greatest generation.
1: Mm-hmm.
0: And they have to be serious about saving this nation. And that includes

0: Okay, so I'm hearing that we're on the air. You guys can see us. We had evidently over the weekend.
1: Was that English?
2: It still says long, but the clock hasn't changed.
0: Okay. We're okay then.
3: Yeah. I hear you coming through in there.
0: Okay.
3: So.
0: All right. So Val got on the horn with people and tried to get us back up because the internet went down, and now because we're so digitalized, you know, the internet goes down and everything goes down.
3: Technology's fantastic until it breaks.
0: Yeah, until it doesn't work. That's exactly right. Yeah. She's saying we're good, so we'll just keep it with us before we go to the top of the hour. What we've been talking about, Bible guys are here in the studio. Got Steve, got Billy, got Scott, and they all stuck around hoping that we'd get on sooner than this, but now that we're here with you, the thing that we've been talking about is what the Founding Fathers said about America and what would keep us being America, and that we've totally turned our face away from all of that.
2: Yeah, and since I read this and we weren't on the air, I'll read it again.
0: Okay.
2: This is by John Jay, who was
0: first Supreme Court Justice.
2: That's right, and one of our founding fathers. And he said this: no human society has ever been able to maintain both order and freedom, both cohesiveness and liberty, apart from the moral precepts of the Christian religion. Should our republic ever forget this fundamental precept of governance, this great experiment will then be doomed, eternally doomed.
0: All right.
4: Your mic is not working.
5: I think that one's working well.
4: Check. Now I will get room sound.
6: Sweet.
0: Okay.
2: So maybe nobody even heard that.
0: So what?
4: Yeah, I can hear it. I can hear feedback, but you're hearing it.
0: Go ahead and read that again, Scott.
2: Yeah, so one more time. So this is John Jay speaking here, one of our founding fathers. He says, no human society has ever been able to maintain both order and freedom, both cohesiveness and liberty, apart from the moral principles of the Christian religion. Should our republic ever forget this fundamental precept of governance, this great experiment will then be surely doomed.
0: Well, we've shown that.
2: Yeah.
0: I mean, people screaming right now that Trump's doing this and Trump's doing that. President Trump is only doing what was normal in this country many years, just within the last 30 years. And then people turn their back on all of it. I've been enjoying over the weekend all of the Democrats who are saying, we got to win the presidency back and then expand the Supreme Court to 13 because of the way the Supreme Court has been ruling. Funny that you never said a word while all of the decisions the Supreme Court was making, you know, went your way.
6: This is the biggest critique I have of President Trump. I have enjoyed a lot of his policies. I just wish somebody would get a large roll of duct tape and shut his mouth and get a hold of his thumbs. Because he has caused more self-inflicted gunshot wounds to himself and to this country because of his mouth. And if somebody would get up there and simply articulate, and he kind of did some of this with the speech that he gave on Saturday, that talking about the threats of communism. And it is, and they are doing exactly what they are accusing him and the right are doing. And they are actively trying to overthrow the government of the United States. That's what they're doing. They're not hiding it anymore. You have representatives in the Congress who have said that's what their goal is.
0: Yes.
6: And why they're not arrested, I don't know. And this, it's not going to end. And then all of a sudden they're going to get control, and all the people that were screaming fascist are going to go, oops, that was the wrong guy. And what he should have done is simply got out and go, look, you can be mad at me, but Joe Biden should have done this. George Bush should have done this. Barack Obama should have done this. Bill Clinton should have done
0: this. All the way back to 1977.
6: Yeah. This
0: started off with Carter.
6: And then he should have railed against those in the Republican side who wanted the cheap labor for their businesses, or the Democrats who wanted it because they want votes. And they have failed in their duties, and I'm simply doing what the law of the land is. and do it in a more articulate fashion. That's where J.D. Vance or Marco Rubio should have been out there more, not him going, yeah, I'm just doing, by the way, you're a worthless human being, you're fat, you're stupid, you're ugly, and I'm the greatest thing ever, and all of that garbage that he puts out there. Because I'm at the place where I'm like, shut up, dude. I'm just tired of hearing him. It's like, just do what you're doing, just shut up.
0: Because what you're doing
6: is good.
0: It's good.
6: Yep.
0: But what you're saying is not so good.
6: It's giving them the fodder to make him look horrible. And he's
0: turning people against him.
6: Yeah. And I wouldn't be surprised if Rubio or Vance jump ship this fall and just go. I think they're trying to hang on so they can have a political future at the end. But, man, we still got 2.5 years.
5: If he would just do what he's doing without calling attention to it, it would so much would get done, probably get passed without any of these without any of these issues going on.
6: Yeah.
5: But I think he
6: can't help himself.
5: He really can't.
0: I'll tell you how I feel about Trump. The same way that I used to feel when I played sports in college and somebody would score a touchdown or whatever and they did backflips and all kinds of stuff in the end zone. And I kind of went along with what Al Kaline said in baseball. You know, dude, act like you've been here before. You know, you don't have to do the things that you're doing.
5: Right. You don't have to spike the ball
0: every
5: time.
0: Off.
5: Yeah.
0: You know.
5: But this is, one thing about our, I told this to the people on Sunday. I said, if you believe, you mentioned about the people in Congress that wanted to destroy America. If you believe that the people in Congress, your representatives are representing you, then I got a great piece of beachfront property in Little Rock to sell you. Mm-hmm. Because they're not. You have 90% of Republicans want voter ID. Between 70 and 80% of Democrats want it. So why aren't we getting it? Yep. Somebody else is pulling the strings. Yep. And I said, we're told it's racist for that. And then I said, so, and I tell the people, I said, do you know that every country in Africa requires voter ID? So all of Africa is racist. Oh, and all of Central America requires photo ID, so they're all racist. And all of South America requires voter ID, so they're also racist. I started going down the countries and naming them, saying, so how is it that somebody else is pulling the strings here? And obviously it's not the people. We the people should be getting what we want because they're our representatives, but we're not being represented. Somebody else is getting what they want.
6: No, I'm actually getting ready to send an email to our current Senate leaders in Arkansas, because
0: Bozeman and Cotton,
6: because they could pass voter ID, and this is 75% of the American people want it, just like you said with the quotes, stuff like that. But they have to drop the filibuster. It's the only way they're going to get it, and they keep hanging on to these old rules that is not going to work. And what they're going to allow happen, and what it tells me, if they don't get to this election. And we don't get voter ID, then the country's lost, because they're going to bring people back in. If the Democrats get into the House and the Senate, and I'm not saying the Republicans are the best, because, you know, this may not be the most appropriate way to say it, but it's me. The left and the right, they're both prostitutes. They just have different pimps. They're all being sold out to different groups of people. And some, you know, whether it be Big Pharma or whatever the case is. And until people start getting called out for those kind of things, and I just say, you know what? If you guys aren't going to do what the vast majority of the American people want, and if you're not going to drop the filibuster and any of the other rules that are in the Senate to get this passed, then that means you're on the side of the enemy also. That means you are trying to hang on to something, and you don't realize that the enemy is in the House. And they're not at the walls. They're not in Iran. They're not in Iraq. They're in the Senate.
0: Yeah, they're not at the gate, by the way.
6: They are
0: already in the country.
5: You walk down the halls of with offices of the offices where the congressmen are, and you'll see actually foreign flags. Like, you'll see a Palestinian flag outside of people's offices instead of an American flag.
6: Yep.
5: I don't even know how that's even possible. Don't you have to have allegiance to the America to protect and defend the Constitution? Isn't that a part of your
0: That's
5: your
0: what
5: oath?
0: The oath says.
4: So there's actually been a movement by the Republicans on that very concept, in that they've taken an oath. And you've got some people who have won primaries at this point who absolutely, they may stand up there and say the words, but they are obviously not going to do the job. So we've got some individuals at this point kind of behind the scenes looking at the possibility of a motion to refuse to sit those people if they win, because they've already proven by their actions and their words that they will not do, they will not perform the oath that they're going to take.
5: And the oath of office is an important oath. I mean, you have to fulfill it, otherwise.
4: So they could still be elected, but the House and the Senate could both refuse to allow those people to be in their seats. So hopefully we've got enough spine to at least do that much.
0: We shall see.
5: Well, we already know the Democrats are going to, they want 51 or 52 states. They want to pack the Supreme Court. If they want to do those things, they're going to destroy the filibuster when they get in and do whatever they want. So you're just going to have to beat them to the punch.
0: It will be one of the first things they will do if they would win the House and the Senate.
4: Yeah, and we have to understand that we're not talking about getting rid of the filibuster. What we're talking about is getting rid of a rule that was applied to the filibuster. I'm all for having an actual filibuster, but we gave that, you know, was Mr. Smith goes to Washington?
0: It's not that way
4: anymore. I'm all for that. But at some point, they decided they were too dignified to do that. So what they did was they put in a rule that says if a certain number of the House or a certain number of the Senate say they're willing to filibuster, then you've got an actual filibuster. And therefore, you don't have to actually stand up. So what they're really talking about doing is simply going back to the original rules, which was if you want to block a vote, you got to stand there and talk for days potentially to block that vote. So that's what we're really talking about going back to. And of course, you know, our kings and queens that sit in Washington are way too dignified to have to stand and speak and do their job. So that's what's being pushed right now, is to go back to the actual filibuster. And I'm all for that. You know, sure, if someone is passionate enough to speak for 48 hours, let them speak. But
6: yeah, that's the part they miss about the actual filibuster. You were not allowed to leave the Capitol until those bills got passed. And if they would do something like that and take away their pay every time they shut down the government and stuff like that, then maybe things would get done. But as we alluded to earlier, look, I want everybody to understand that what we're talking about right now when we talk about the Congress and the Senate, ultimately, this is your fault. This is my fault, because we have been too engrossed in things like TV, movies, concert, music, World Cup, football, basketball, baseball, and we have not paid attention to what they have been doing. We've just accepted, they're all corrupt. And they're going to go, yeah, you're right, and we know you're not paying attention, and so we're going to pass bills late on Friday because we know you're at the club. We know you don't care. And so they're going to keep doing it. So this is ultimately we the people, as the first line of the Constitution says. It comes back and sits in our lap, and it always put this back on the church as well, because the church has done the same thing. Instead of being a voice about holiness and repentance and righteousness, we've become social clubs with a cross over top of it. And until any of this changes, nothing changes. So this is part of the other message on Saturday.
5: All the quotes we read on Sunday and all the quotes we read today, it all goes back to this, that if the Lord doesn't build the house, we're laboring in vain. We've got to get back to God being in control of our country once again and of all of our political institutions. I believe it was Madison who said that we have staked all of our political aspirations on the ability for men and women to govern themselves based upon the word of God in the Ten Commandments. And if we're not, if we've staked everything, actually, I can pull that quote. You guys can chat for a second. I'll get that quote really quick.
6: No, it's true. We talk about going back to the Ten Commandments, but I go to what I said just a second ago about churches have stopped. The very first word that Jesus and John the Baptist were preaching was the word repentance. And we make this idea and we call for people to become, quote unquote, believers instead of disciples. Instead of people are transforming their lives so they can live now, they're waiting to get their ticket punched so they can go to heaven. Meanwhile, everything is hell on earth and burning around them, when if they would just really live out the gospel now, we wouldn't have the problems that we have now.
5: Absolutely.
0: There's a great movie that's out. If you get a chance to watch it, you should. It's on Prime. I put it on this weekend and have had Linda sit and watch it. She had not seen it before. And it's when George
5: Whitfield,
0: yeah, I want to say Whitworth, and that's not right, came to America. And he only came to America because the British literally threw him out of Great Britain, told him he couldn't preach anymore. And he came to America, and they make fun about it in the movie, but Franklin said that he doubted that he could be heard by 30,000 people at once. And when he got off the ship, he preached in Philadelphia. And well over 30,000 people were in the streets of Philadelphia. And Franklin went out, and no matter where he went on the streets, you could hear him preaching clear as a bell.
4: Easy now.
5: That had to have been a Holy Ghost thing to carry,
0: oh, yeah,
5: to carry
0: sure
5: his voice
0: was.
5: Like that.
0: I mean, there's no doubt God called him up for a specific mission.
5: Oh, yeah. This is what Madison said. We have staked the whole future of our nation not upon the power of government. Far from it. We have staked the future of all our political constitutions upon the capacity of each of ourselves to govern ourselves according to the moral principles of the Ten Commandments.
0: And don't forget Franklin, who said, you know, we either hang together or hang alone. You know, they were traitors to the British crown. They would have been brought up on charges, and they would have been hung from the gallows. And hanging back then wasn't snapping your neck. It was, you know, taking and pulling you up.
6: We pledge our lives,
0: yep,
6: our fortunes, and our sacred honor. They poured everything, yep, into this.
0: Yeah, they did.
6: Everything. And that's why when I say things to people in the church and stuff, you think this is going to get fixed? You can't even be consistent once a week.
5: Mm-hmm.
6: And so if there's no pledging of your own life, your fortunes, and everything, then how can we expect it to change when the answer is in the church? That's the only thing that will fix it.
0: All right, first hour is in, 7:58. Got to take a break. We'll be back for the 8 o'clock hour of the Dave Ellswick Show after the news, which is next.
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10: 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So while you might think public speaking or the zombie apocalypse is scary, what's really terrifying and even deadly is distracted driving. Eyes forward.
11: On whether there's
10: don't
11: enough evidence to try Robinson for aggravated murder and whether the death penalty is warranted, which the prosecution is requesting. They say DNA consistent with Robinson's was found on the trigger of the rifle used to kill Kirk, as well as the fired cartridge casing, two unfired cartridges, and a towel used to wrap the weapon. Robinson has not entered a plea. I'm Donna Warner.
12: At least a dozen deaths are blamed on the punishing heat wave that gripped such a large swath of the country.
8: After days of dangerous record-breaking heat across the East Coast, Southeast, and Southwest, officials are reporting a rising death toll and say many victims were found in homes without air conditioning. The storms left nearly 1 million customers across several states without power and raised the threat of flash flooding as scorching temperatures give way to the threat of powerful storms, widespread outages, and flooding concerns. Ken Lorman reporting.
12: Later this hour, President Trump will ring the Wall Street opening bell. He will do so remotely from the Oval Office. It's aimed at drawing attention to Trump accounts, encouraging investment on behalf of newborns. Later today, Mr. Trump departs for Turkey and the annual NATO summit. That will wrap up on Wednesday. Russia launched yet another drone and missile attack on Ukraine overnight, hitting the capital, Kiev. The strikes killed at least 18 people, injured many more. More on these stories, townhall.com.
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15: 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NASA is trying to save a telescope from falling back to Earth. A privately built spacecraft launched Friday to capture NASA's Swift Observatory and boost it into higher orbit. If the mission succeeds, the telescope could resume studying gamma ray bursts and other cosmic explosions by September. Arkansas officials say the state ended the fiscal year with a $655 million general revenue surplus, the fifth largest in state history. The Arkansas Department of Finance and Administration said revenue totaled about $8.7 billion, driven largely by income and sales tax collections. 150 people from 50 countries became U.S. citizens Saturday during a naturalization ceremony in Mount Vernon, marking America's 250th birthday. The new citizens completed the oath after finishing the federal naturalization process, with many attending alongside family members. I'm Trey Westerberg with your news flash on 101.1 The Answer.
16: With your sports flash, I'm John Thayer on 101.1 The Answer. United States is set to play in the round of 16 tonight as they take on Belgium. Fuller and Balogun will play for the United States after FIFA rescinded his red card suspension. The winner will play either Portugal or Spain in the quarterfinals. Kansas City Royals winners yesterday, they beat the Phillies 5-2. The Royals with the win are 36-54. The Royals and Phillies are scheduled to play again this afternoon. Noah Cameron starts for Kansas City. The St. Louis Cardinals yesterday fell short in Chicago. They lost to the Cubs 6-4. The Cardinals are back home tonight as they start a series with the Milwaukee Brewers. 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

0: All right, 8:06 here on a Monday. I hope that your 4th of July on Saturday was a good one. Our family had a great one. We ended up not going to catch the fireworks just because it rained all day. It stopped about 7:30, 7:45, and I'm figuring that the fireworks went off just a little after 9. So I didn't want to get over there and couldn't see half of the fireworks because they were shot high enough that they were above the clouds, you know, as far as that was going. So I just stayed at home. I know they fired them off. I could hear them. My wife said, that's somebody at their house. I said, no. No, those are the mortars shooting up half sticks of dynamite, basically.
1: Well, it sure sounded like a war around my place.
0: Sitting off, shooting off the salutes. Those salutes, man, they are loud.
1: Oh, yeah.
0: My next-door neighbor, they had their own little fireworks display. The only thing that I got upset with, and I told Linda it upset me, shoot them off when it turns dark. Don't shoot them off when it's a quarter till midnight.
2: Yeah, keeps going.
0: Because people are trying to sleep by that time.
1: Yeah.
0: And you're waking them up. I left Sunday to go pick up something to eat, and the next-door neighbor, it looked like they'd had a war in his front yard. There was too much debris out there.
1: Looked like one of those college things or whatever, or high school things where they tore paper to the yard.
0: Yeah, no, it didn't look worse. It looked worse than that because, you know, those fireworks, they come apart as they're going off, and there was just cardboard and paper everywhere. Yeah,
1: good thing it's biodegradable.
0: Yeah, it's good that they were picking it up and not me. Yeah, it's just, you know, doing the fireworks thing, I go out and watch the public display. I'm not going to buy and spend an inordinate amount of money
2: to shoot
0: myself. I mean, if my grandkids were there or whatever, I would do that because I got a lot of grandkids that are well under 19 and they're, you know, 11, 12, and then a lot younger than that. So they would get a big kick out of firing them off. Plus, I don't have to watch them because they're not firing them off. Because when your kids have fireworks, you want to watch what they're doing.
2: Try to maintain most of their fingers.
0: Yeah, yeah. And they're not looking over, you know, they're like looking down the tube.
2: Why isn't this going off?
0: Mortars. And they've got a lit punk in their hand. Yeah, you want to make me nervous? That'll get me nervous.
1: That's why we take the warning labels off everything. Let Mother Nature take its course. They'll learn.
0: Only your grandkids that you really don't like do you do that.
1: Yeah. You protect the grandkids, but when those older teenagers get up there, just say, well, wait just a minute, hon, lady.
0: Well, I can't get on my grandkids because, I tell them don't do that, you know, and, because like, you go out and buy Roman candles, and shoot each other with them.
1: Yeah,
0: you
1: I know that.
0: Used to do
1: Candle
0: that.
1: Wars. I
0: yeah,
1: that.
0: Bottle rockets and. Now that I look back on it, luckily we didn't really hurt somebody bad because we had slingshots and you'd put a cherry bomb or M80 in the web and pull it back and you'd have another person on your team, they'd light the fuse and then you'd let it go.
1: That's some dangerous things when we were young.
0: And I'm still here.
1: Yeah,
0: that's what's amazing.
1: We're still around.
0: I'm still around doing as stupid things as I remember, back then at times.
1: I remember the BB gun fights. And I mean, dirt clod fights, all that stuff.
0: The stickers. Remember sticker fights?
1: Oh, I remember all of them. I remember making our own spears and chunking them.
0: You know, the stickers in the grass, they got the long thing, the long growth at the top, and the stickers are all over them.
2: You mean like the thistle?
0: No, they're not thistles.
2: But the
0: I mean, we used to go and pull those off and throw them at each other.
2: Huh.
0: And there's nothing like getting one of those stuck on your face. It hurt, man. Yeah, I don't know
2: if I'm familiar with what you're talking about.
0: It was really, really uncomfortable.
1: What's funny is getting hit right between the eyes with a BB, and it feels like a rock about the size of a beer bottle, you know, like and you fall back. When you get hit, it just hits you right there. And man, you fall back, and you're behind a bush that you thought was going to protect you. And your brother, he's down behind, and you had that BB gun, your BB gun, aimed right for that bush where you knew who he was at. You knew he was going to come up there, and all of a sudden, he jumped up real quick, go, poof. I can't. And I'm still sitting there in awe. Just well, I guess I wait about that time that BB hit me right between the eyes, and I just fell backwards. And he come over there and thought I was dead.
0: You know, that's what you do when you play paintball.
1: Yeah.
0: If you hit a person, and they go down. That's when you move up and try to get in a position that once they lift themselves up, you might have a semi-automatic one and just empty out all the little cartridges that you got.
1: Yep.
0: And those things sting. They don't tell you that until you're in the middle of it.
1: We used to catch my youngest brother. We'd catch him in the middle between us. And, you know, he was supposed to be on one of our sides.
0: Oh, so you get him across.
1: So he said, now you bring me some more BBs or something like that. And he'd start breaking and running across the yard. And, of course, it both sides opened up on him. I would catch him up in a tree trying to hide. I said, give him that tree when he come up here. You're going to be our sniper. Mm-hmm. And we both end up shooting at him, you know, in that tree.
0: I'm going to tell you what, BBs stung, too.
1: They're a lot more powerful now than they were back then. Man. Yeah. I mean, I'd hate to today's BB guns they're deadly. I mean, they can penetrate now. You know, the old Red Riders, you know, the old pump Red Riders, you know, those were just they just barely got you. And if you wore a thick coat, like kind of like a hoodie like you have on,
0: like Ralphie did.
1: Yeah, you know, you wear a thick coat, you never worried about a BB gun fight. You just kept your face covered up.
0: That was the key.
1: Yeah.
0: You know, protect your eyes. I'm just saying.
1: Yeah. You might get peppered on the rear end a few times on the leg or something, but yeah, that was pretty tough back in those days.
0: All right, so we celebrated the 250th birthday of the United States on Saturday. I'm sure, and I could tell by the sound that Cabot had a good fireworks display, and it was longer than normal. I wonder what the fireworks display over the Arkansas River was.
1: Well, I heard
0: like that night.
1: I heard my son went to that. He said it got kind of out of hand toward the end because there was somebody set off a bunch of fireworks right there in the crowd, and the crowd started breaking and running. You don't see it on the news, but he was showing me videos of it. You know, he was up on the roof of one of those roofs watching.
0: Yeah.
1: And said there were people scattering off because there
2: were people. Somebody set up like firecrackers?
1: Somebody said, no, these were some of those big ones. You know, they were setting them off in the crowds.
2: Like ground level.
1: Yeah, and they're breaking and running and screaming. And he says, you know, these people are in a firefight up here. And I said, well, send me some video. And he sent me his videos. And I said, I'm looking at them, man. I'm going, wow. Yeah. You may hear about
0: John Adams would have been proud.
1: Yeah. Now, and then this morning I saw on CNN or one of them shows or something. It might have been on Fox. That they were talking about all the people that had been hurt during the 4th of July celebration. Mm-hmm. You know, all the fireworks hurt. Getting shot in the face, you know, from looking down one of those barrels. And this is a grown man that gets up there shot in the face with one of those mortars, you know.
0: Mm. Well, there's nothing worse than shooting something like that off. And the fuse.
3: I was down at Twin Rivers, and there were people shooting those things everywhere. And they were so close and so bad. Like, we literally pulled up, and they were hitting the top of our car. It was crazy.
0: But that's... You know, it was dangerous. I mean, you get hit with one of those mortars, it's going smart. It's going to leave a mark for sure.
1: Yeah, it's going to leave a mark, I guarantee you.
0: You know, that's the whole key.
3: Well, you know what was disappointing? Is that when you look over, everyone left all their trash. All those big mortar boxes. They were leaving them. And some guy, because we went to the end of the bridge, because they were having the little kayak shop. They had their own little fire party. There was a party, and they had fireworks. And it looked pretty cool. They had kayaks in the water and everything. It was neat. But the thing about it was, when we came back over, everyone left every bit of trash that they had. You're putting your headphones on. Like, everyone left all this trash, all these big boxes of firework trash.
0: Oh, yeah.
3: And one of them caught on fire, and everyone was gone. And my son went and put the fire out, because, like, it was. We were like, who does this? Like, who just leaves this stuff out here? And it's at the Twin Rivers Park. It was disgusting. It was just gross. I was just, like, very appalled.
1: Was that down at the river there, Val?
3: Yeah, down across the bridge, under the bridge.
1: Right.
3: Yeah, that connects, yeah.
1: Yeah, that's what I was telling Dave here. I said they kind of got out of hand up there, according to my son.
3: Oh, it was your son there? That's where he was, too?
1: He was down there on one of those rooftops watching what was going on.
3: Oh, it was awful. Like, there was people, and I told my son, I was like, that, and they're doing it in the parking lot.
1: Yeah.
3: Where people were driving by. And like I said, I could hear that stuff hitting the top of my car when we pulled in. I'm like, we're not parking over there. We went and parked in the other parking lot, you know, where you go to the trail. But we were like, it was just like, these people are just dumb. Like, they were so close. Those aren't rockets that you shoot from the ground. Those are things that you shoot and then you run away. You know what I mean? Like, and they were big fireworks, too. They weren't like bottle rockets. They were huge.
0: Oh, yeah.
3: And they were just shooting them next to their car.
0: You can buy
3: with people walking under them.
0: The fireworks and the mortars that they use in the big display.
3: Yeah, that's what they left all over the ground.
0: Yeah,
3: on fire.
0: The next door neighbor, his front lawn was covered and all that stuff. And then my neighbor behind me had a bunch of out in their backyard. That's well and good if that's what they want to do.
3: It's your backyard.
0: You know. But they cleaned it up the next day. They had gone to bed and then got up in the morning and went out there. And, you know, you're going, now you got to clean up, which is not what you want to do after you've shot all your fireworks off and you've watched hundreds, if not thousands of dollars go up into the sky.
1: It sounded like a fireworks stand that must have went off at my house over there. Because, I mean, it was all thing. I said, they must have had a sale right at the very end. Said, okay,
0: oh, I'm sure they do.
1: We're going to get rid of everything. Everything's on sale, $1 a piece.
0: Probably three for one.
1: Yeah.
0: Buy one, get three free. They do that as well. 19 minutes after 8, we're going to take a break, and then we got to come back. And not much went on over the weekend. Not a big news day on Friday or Saturday or Sunday. And I'm happy that was the case. Oh, by the way, they did put the Supreme Leader, Khomeini, they buried him on Sunday. They had several thousand people out there with Iranian flags in Tehran where they interred him. But as in the Jewish religion, the Islam, you're supposed to be buried as fast as you basically can be buried, so they've had him on ice quite some time. All right, let's take a quick break, then we'll come back and we'll talk about more here on the Dave Ellswick Show.
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0: So the Lebanese over in the Middle East is asking Israel to not stop getting rid of Hezbollah. Because Hezbollah is not the ruling body in Lebanon. They have some people who have seats in the ruling body, but they don't control the country. And the country now is asking for the Israelis to get rid of Hezbollah from Lebanon. They don't want them there. They kill those people as much as they'll kill anybody.
1: Yeah, they just tend to kill it. That's what they're supposed to be about to them.
0: Well, they are. They're sold out for it. They really, really are.
1: But it's also you know, we're sitting there talking about the Turkey over there is also part of NATO too.
0: Yeah,
1: and they've
0: Erdogan. I don't trust that guy as far as you can see him. I don't know about you. I mean, the big question is Trump going to give them the F-35 fighter jet, which is our number one fighter jet in our arsenal, and replacement engines so that they can, you know, if they start burning out, they can put new engines on them. And I say, we've given them F-15s. Let's leave it at that. I don't think that you want to give them armaments that give them a hand up over the other, you know, our allies in that area. And our biggest ally, of course, is Israel.
1: You know, Turkey seems to be one of those countries that it go either way, and it's day to day. You know, you'll have how many overthrows they've tried to overthrow the government. You know, had a military coup.
0: Had a coup, yeah.
1: And you've heard of those coups in Turkey a lot. That's concerning. I mean, when it's that volatile, I'm sure that the president over there right now is playing to the terrorists that are.
0: Well, Erdogan has been saying that Israel doesn't have the right to exist for years.
1: You know, there's another thing that bothers me too, that concerns me, is that we're starting to see Oman and Iran start working a deal where they're going to control the Strait of Hormuz together, and then that's going to really cause a geopolitical lockup. I mean, whenever you got one body or one country on one side of the strait, and then the other body's on the other, and they make a deal and says, we're going to go ahead and start charging for that. There's no reason we can't charge for boats coming through there. And they start working a deal. When you start having those two countries start acting that way, and we have taken Oman, and actually, I think we've got some bases over there.
0: Yes, we do.
1: And we have a lot of assets in that area, in that country. And they're close to Iran too, but whenever the landscape changes like that, we have to be very careful how we approach things, because it, you know, just like I think the Turkish were talking about, they were coming in and doing the ground force on Iran. They backed out of that, you know, completely. They said, no, we're not going to do that. And then so that killed that. So they didn't have that opportunity to go in and get that nuclear dust.
0: I think that the only thing that keeps Turkey in line is, number one, our military. but another, number two, the Kurdish military. The Kurds do not like the Turks.
1: Yeah.
0: And they're there ready to protect in the Middle East if the balloon went up.
1: There's a lot of factions over there, a lot of different factions that are motivated to destroy each other.
0: Yep.
1: And sometimes whenever you have that, sometimes you have to, and I'm saying in this country, you know, that you have different people, just different groups that want to go after each other's throats. And sometimes the best thing to do is to kind of sit back and just
2: let them do it. Right. So, what is the Chinese proverb? If two of your enemies are fighting, let them?
1: Let them, yeah.
2: Get out of the way.
1: Two enemies are going
0: after each other. They were the ones that came up with
2: don't discourage it.
0: The friend of my enemy is my friend.
1: Mm-hmm.
0: All right. I mean, that's right out of...
2: the enemy of my enemy.
0: Yeah.
2: Yeah.
0: That comes out of Sun's, you know, battle things. You make friends with the people that have the same things in mind for themselves.
2: Well, that's one of the natures of politics and wars that it makes strange bedfellows, because sometimes you share an enemy and you become allies because you have a common enemy, and it's like sometimes
0: all,
2: you wake
0: all
2: up.
0: All you got to do is go back to World War II.
2: Oh yeah,
0: when Russia was on our side, kinda, and then, you know, and
1: they had the same mission.
0: Yeah, and then after the war,
1: yeah,
0: you know, they were supposed to allow, you know, Berlin to go back to the Germans, and they didn't. And that's when they built the wall to keep the people in, and came up with one of the greatest police states that I think has ever existed. I mean, the information about what happened in East Berlin and what the Stasi, the secret police, were doing in East Berlin is really unbelievable, because the CIA didn't believe that the Stasi could. It's not. Here's what the CIA would say. Well, it's not like you can, you know, you can bug everybody. Problem was, the Stasi was bugging everybody. Every house in East Berlin had listening devices.
2: Oh wow. That many years ago, huh?
0: Yeah. Oh, yeah.
2: Oh, wow.
0: Yeah. One of my favorite shows right now I've been watching is called Star City, and it's about the Russian space program and what it was like in Russia during when they were, you know, fighting against us to make it to the moon before we did and all the rest. It was crazy, man. Mm-hmm. It was really crazy. And it's going on right now. There's a race going on between us and China right now about who can get the first real base on the moon.
1: Not just that, also the AI, too. I know that we've got a lot of competition in the AI arena between us and China.
2: And that's probably I think the moon thing is a little frivolous, but the AI stuff is a big deal, I think.
1: Yeah.
2: It's something that it's being used already, and there's a lot of potential for it. And it's
1: a lot of potential misuse for
2: right,
1: it too,
2: right, so. And it's the fact is the government will have access to that, a lot of that, and we really can't trust the government.
0: All right.
2: With that kind of power.
0: 8:30, time for the news. Let's get to the news. We've got the power panels in and doing their thing with you on 101.1.
2: The answer.
8: SRN News. I'm Rich Thomason in Washington. There is uncertainty today over the future of global oil supplies as talks with Iran over the Strait of Hormuz are on hold. They've been suspended during days-long funeral ceremonies for Ayatollah Ali Khamenei. Oil prices slipping as some members of the OPEC Plus cartel decided to raise their output, that effective next month. Meanwhile, the latest AAA national average for regular gas, $3.79 a gallon. That's down one penny from yesterday. President Trump will leave later today for Turkey. He'll be attending the annual NATO summit. That runs through Wednesday. Last year, he had pushed NATO allies to spend more on defense. This year, his mission, to try to enforce those pledges that were made. At least a dozen people killed in Russia's latest round of overnight missile and drone strikes on the capital of Ukraine, Kiev. More details, srnnews.com.
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1: Back with you here on The Dave Elswick Show, taking a look at some of the stories now that are happening here in the United States. Taking a look here at the stories on Fox right now that we should be keeping an eye on. They're saying that working families would foot the bill if senators' Grocery Act passes. So what is this that we're talking about? Senate Minority Leader Schumer has never worked a cattle ranch. He hasn't worked, believe me, doing a business of his own to save his soul. He has never run a meatpacking plant. And after America saw his backyard grilling stunt, it's fair to ask whether he knows how to properly grill a cheeseburger. Yet, as Americans are celebrating the 250th anniversary of our nation's independence, Schumer wants Washington to muscle its way into the U.S. beef industry. I don't know if you guys have been following this.
2: Because beef prices aren't high enough yet? Is that what he's saying?
1: Well, Schumer's so-called Family Grocer and Farmer Relief Act is classic Washington liberalism. Find a real problem, diagnose the cause, prescribe a cure that makes things worse, and call it relief. We've seen this in healthcare, energy, housing, and education. Politicians create or worsen a crisis, blame private enterprise, and then use the pain as an excuse to expand their control over us.
2: Yeah.
1: And beef prices, of course, if you haven't noticed, are high. Families feel it every time they go to the grocery store. But the cause is not a cartoon conspiracy by meatpackers. It is basic economics, strong demand, and tight supply. Retail beef demand rose sharply from 2019 to 2025, while America's cattle herd fell to its lowest level in 75 years. According to the U.S. Department of Agriculture, total U.S. cattle and calves stood at just 86.2 million head as of January 1st of this year. That is down sharply from 2019, where the inventory stood at 94.8 million head, a drop of roughly 9% in 7 years. The 2025 calf crop was a record low 32.9 million head. The second consecutive year a new record low was set. And this is not price gouging. This is really just supply and demand going on at the store now. And for years, drought-battered major cattle-producing states, ranchers have faced soaring feed, energy, land, labor, and regulatory costs. Inflationary Biden-era policies, backed by Schumer and his allies, made everything more expensive for farmers, processors, and consumers alike. Now Schumer wants to punish the very supply chain that we all depend on. Cattle are not widgets. Congress cannot pass a bill and produce more beef. Chickens can be raised for market in weeks. Beef cattle take years. From the birth of a heifer to the point where her offspring can ultimately enter beef production, the process can take roughly 3 years. That long cycle depends on weather, feed, financing, land, labor, trade policy, and confidence that government will not suddenly change the rules midstream. And
2: yeah, beef production is a problem because it takes time to rebuild a herd. When you've got an aging farmer population, you got these ranchers that have their cattle, and if you're 70 years old, it's like and their kids don't want to take on the business, then cattle prices go up $2.50 a pound or $3 a pound, and

0: they're like, by George, I'm just going to sell them for meat.
1: And I'm going to sell my land, too.
0: Yeah, they'll sell their land, too, to a developer or whatever. Mm-hmm. And so you've got breeding stock that may just go to hamburger and because the beef prices are so high. And so why would anybody get back into farming when the government has manipulated wages so much that farmers can't justify staying in the business? It's hard to justify it in many cases, I think, because the U.S. government has protected incredibly high wages here in America for a long time, but they really haven't protected food prices. And so we've got high wages, but we have relatively low food prices, and so we've got world markets that kind of keep some of our food prices down. Like, we can buy bananas for 50 cents a pound at the grocery store. Americans wouldn't produce bananas where they could be sold in the grocery store for 50 cents a pound. We get those from overseas. Mm-hmm. We're starting to see some beef coming in from overseas, in other countries as well. I've seen some from Mexico in the grocery store. Mm-hmm. And I think that's liable to just be where we get our beef from.
2: Well, I've never seen a pound of 80/20 hamburger meat, mm-hmm, in one of those tubes. I've never seen it at $3.89 a pound.
1: I know. I agree.
2: Yeah, it's unbelievable.
0: And in some places, more than that, I think. I mean, and then brisket this year, I think, around the 4th of July, was nearly $6 a pound. You know, a lot of times in the past, brisket has been like $2 or $3 a pound.
1: You wait till you have
0: the recent past.
1: Wait till you have a pandemic in the thing. You have one of those things that affects the cattle herd.
0: Oh,
1: right.
0: And that's liable to be what just cuts off the beef industry here in America. You get a big disease problem.
1: Destroy all their
0: breed stock.
1: And basically you having to start over again. So you basically took, you know, one step forward and three steps back.
0: Well, but the thing is, it's so much more difficult with beef, though, because they have one calf a year.
1: That's right.
0: And it's not like pork, where the you know, a sow can have probably 2 or 3 litters a year of 8 or 10 babies each, and so you can replace the pork market really fast if you need to, because you can probably get a dozen new breeding sows per year per animal, and at best with cattle, you're getting a heifer calf every other year statistically, and so you just can't replace cattle herds quickly. It just can't be done. Chickens are the same way with beef, with the pork. They're even faster. They can. I mean, a good laying hen can put off 300 eggs a year, and just about all of those can hatch into babies, and so you can really replace your chicken herds quickly. Flocks, I guess they're what
2: flocks,
0: you call them.
2: Yes.
0: But beef, you just can't replace them quickly. It's kind of like raising whales. It takes a while for them to get them going.
2: Yeah. And from birth till the time that you can take them to market for beef is 3 years.
0: Is that what they're running?
2: They say 3 years, yeah.
0: And so it's
2: a lot of time, though.
0: It is a lot of time. But to get herds back going is just difficult. And when prices go up, farmers will take their breeding stock to be eaten, for meat, because at some point it's like, well, I want to retire sometime. I might as well retire while beef prices are up.
2: Yeah, when I can get money for
0: I've
2: invested. Yeah,
0: because the prices fluctuate a lot, and feed fluctuates. You have a drought, and you're having to buy hay in the summertime.
1: You have a housing market that's expanding.
0: Right, that too, because you're sitting on – you got some of these farmers that are sitting on 300 or 400 acres, and some developers offering you $10,000 an acre for that. It's like, you know, I can't justify keeping cattle on that.
1: Yeah.
0: When maybe they bought that land for $500 an acre 30 or 40 years ago, and so they're looking at, man, it's dumb for me to keep farming cattle. I'm just going to sell them at the auction barn, and they'll go to hamburger.
1: Yeah.
2: Well, let's think about what's the socialist say about all of this. Well, Mondani gave a speech on the nation's 250th birthday, and we best be paying attention to what he has to say. The New York mayor is more radical, more formidable, and more influential than AOC. Mondani said this: as we mark 250 years, what do we see? We see a city of contradictions within a nation of contradictions. We see the wealthiest country in the history of the world, one where children go to sleep hungry, while the world's first billionaire or trillionaire hungers for more. We see monopolies that dominate every industry and oligarchs who buy elections. We see masked agents terrorizing our streets, eating food cooked by our undocumented neighbors before spiriting them away in unmarked vans. We see a nation whose immense wealth has been built by those with calloused dirt street tans, those who toil on factory floors and chisel into stone. And we see a nation that has allowed so much of that wealth to be held instead in the soft hands of precious few. Spoken like a true socialist.
0: And aren't there, I think I heard or read somewhere that New York is kind of experiencing some of that warmth of socialism here that he was talking about a while back, right?
2: Oh, yeah.
0: They were having, encouraging them, you know, you need to just reduce your electrical usage with your air conditioning because they're going to run out. They're going to have shortages, apparently. And so that's some of this warmth of socialism he was talking about, a few months ago, if I recall correectly. But the thing is that
1: 78.
0: So free market capitalism means that lots of people have opportunities. And whether you call it capitalism, whatever you call it, but free markets means that everybody essentially has opportunities. You've got the guy who's not very smart. He has opportunities, which means he won't be super productive, but he'll be productive in some ways that he maybe wouldn't have had an opportunity to if it wasn't for free markets. Then you have the people that are really sharp that will be super productive because of free markets, and they'll be really successful and become very wealthy. And the cool thing about a lot of that is that these super smart people will also make opportunities for other people. And so not only they will actually make other people more self-sustaining and more wealthy themselves. Even though they're not billionaires or trillionaires or even millionaires, they go from being poor to being self-sufficient. And that's one of the things that people talk about. They see these factories moving into poverty-stricken regions, and they see these, but they don't see the poverty before the factories went in sometimes, I think. But they go in, they see these people working 10, 12 hours a day in what seems like kind of harsh conditions. But what they didn't realize is some of these kids who are now working 10 or 12 hours a day and making a decent living, they're able to have food and clothing and a place to live. Some of those kids may have been prostitutes 6 months ago. And so this factory job that they have is a dramatic improvement to their lives over what they had previous to this factory situation that they have now. But you've got people that want to come in and stop this. They don't realize that what they're sentencing these children to is a worse life. And so a lot of this, what looks like kind of a harsh environment, is a drastic improvement for a lot of people in society. That you've got people that were savages, basically. You were barely scraping by, and you've got what you call capitalist, if you want to, coming in and giving them opportunities to dramatically improve their lives. And we've got these other people that you all need some socialism to make your life better. Well, because apparently they need to be living in this and starving, because it's not fair.
2: And that talk more than just a few times.
1: Then you get over there and you think that people coming over, they're playing soccer, or the coming here, and they're going, wow, you have grocery shelves that are full, right? You have such a selection. They freak out when they go to Walmart.
2: You have more for Captain Crunch than we do just Do we get Captain Crunch?
0: All the cereal,
1: and
0: right.
1: You see them, and you can always tell one of those foreigners when you go to one of those cities where they're you know, a spectator for a time. They're over at Walmart, and they're filling up a cart, two or three carts, and going out with it, whether they need it or not. They're filling

0: it up so I can buy all this stuff.
1: And one cart is just full of ranch dressing.
0: Mm-hmm. Isn't there something?
1: That's a big hit in Europe.
2: And so I was doing a little research here recently, and you know, people will point to Europe how they're just so much better off. They have socialized medicine. They don't allow people to have guns. And
1: those people that are coming over here are finding out they've been lied to.
2: Probably so. And so, but what's interesting though is that
0: that's dangerous in one respect. We're going to have a revolution.
2: So having guns here in America, it means we have the ability to defend ourselves, but it also gives criminals the ability to murder each other too. And murder innocent
0: people. At
2: bay too. It does. It does. So that's actually kind of where I'm getting at, is that over in those countries they have lower murder rates, but if you look a little bit closer, you'll see that an awful lot of those people die in the wintertime from cold. And so in America, I was doing a little research. Apparently, we have maybe around 1,000 people a year die from cold in America, which if you don't really look at the other numbers in other countries, like, well, I don't know if that's a high number or a low number. Well, so apparently in Europe, they have about twice the population, the European countries, as the whole of America, of the U.S. But you want to take a gander at how many people die from cold?
0: Yeah. Well, you know, it's just kind of like
2: It was like, if I recall correctly, it was about 360,000.
0: Yeah.
2: Not 2,000, which would be twice. In America, it's about 1,000 a year. You'd think, okay, twice the population, you have about twice as many people dying from cold. No, it wasn't twice as many.
0: It was over
2: 100 times as many. Yeah. And why is that? Maybe it's because their government is oppressive and nobody can do anything about it.
1: Yeah. All right. We got to take our final break. We'll come back. Final subject. They're going to meet in NATO this week. We'll talk about that when we come back on the Dave Ellswick Show.
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3: On July 4th, 1776, a group of seemingly ordinary men made an extraordinary decision in a small room in Philadelphia. They put their names to a document that would change the world. The Declaration of Independence wasn't just a breakup letter for King George. 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
2: So this week, NATO leaders are in Ankara, Turkey, to talk about concerns over Turkey's place within the alliance. It's just one of the issues they're going to be tracking. The Financial Times reported it is likely to be a testy meeting, and not just because of recent gaffes by the European Commission President Ursula von der Leyen about Turkey's hard power. U.S. President Donald Trump last week said he only planned to attend because of pleading from its host and his ally. Turkish President Erdogan, NATO chief Mark Rutte, interview with the Financial Times emphasized the belief to the U.S. of NATO involvement. Other issues at the top of the list include Ukraine and the threat from Russia. The summit declaration is expected to reaffirm Article 5, the alliance's mutual defense clause, which states that an attack on one ally is an attack on all, and they are hopeful for maintaining language describing Russia as a long-term threat to the Euro-Atlantic security, both key priorities for European allies. The NATO Secretary General Rutte is navigating numerous challenges in the Trump era. Initially, it was about money. Trump has long railed against NATO allies for spending too small a faction or fraction of their national budgets on defense. But those problems were addressed at their summit last year when U.S. allies committed to invest as much as America. And gross domestic product terms, NATO's real problem now is turning that money into military capabilities, particularly as European countries worry about a possible attack from Russia. Those are things that they'll be talking about.
3: Well, the U.S. government has been providing basically free security for a lot of the world. And at some point, it's like, why are we doing this? And then they get to spend their money on socialism instead of security, which is supposed to be the primary function of government in a free society. Of course, these aren't free societies. These are slave states. and so then the U.S. gets to provide the security for a lot of these countries, and then they're just destroying their own societies.
4: I've always believed that giving money to other countries, especially those that don't like us, is a bad idea.
3: I think it's a bad idea too, but I think maybe one of the solutions to maybe put things in perspective for some of these countries is, like, you know what, if you receive any kind of money from the U.S. government and the taxpayers, that any United States tourist gets to go there and exercise all of their rights. They can carry guns. They can exercise free speech. They're entitled to a jury trial and all sorts of things. If they're going to take money from the U.S. taxpayers, make them treat the U.S. citizens as U.S. citizens when they go in these countries. And it'll give a taste to their people about freedom.
4: Right. Or come over here and watch a soccer game. We'll show you what the rest is about.
3: We don't want them here.
4: We have barbecue, and then you go back and start your own revolution like we
3: sure,
4: did.
3: Sure. But the thing is, if I'm having to pay taxes to these stupid governments in other countries, I think I should be allowed to bear arms while I'm there. I think I should be allowed to engage in free speech. Maybe the people there can't talk truth about their corrupt government, but I should be able to if I'm having to pay my tax dollars to their stupid governments.
2: Those are great wishes, Paul.
3: They are wishes. I agree. There.
4: Good luck on that one.
2: All right. We're out of time, guys. We went through our hour quickly today here on the Dave Elswick Show. Of course, Wayne, thank you for coming in.
5: Hey, thanks for having me.
2: And coming in as well from Paul.
3: Yes,
2: Paul
3: sir.
2: Won't be here next week. He's taking a week off.
5: Go ahead.
2: You're going to be here?
5: As far as I'm
2: okay. Hmm. All right. So anyway, we'll be back with the power panel on Monday of next week. Tomorrow, news dump in the first 2 hours. here on the Dave Elswick Show.

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1: Breaking news this hour from Town Hall. I'm Rich Thomason. You can call him the bell ringer in chief. President Trump, he rang the stock market's opening bell this morning, doing so remotely from the Oval Office, a promotion aimed at calling attention to the launch of Trump accounts giving children access to investing.
2: The new program to start saving for your kids went live on July 4th. The Treasury Department says so far more than 6 million Trump accounts have been opened for children under the age of 18. 1.4 million will receive the $1,000 federal contribution for newborns. The money in the accounts will grow tax-deferred. Laura Winters reporting.
1: Some uncertainty over the future of global oil supplies as talks with Iran over the Strait of Hormuz are on hold for now, suspended during days-long funeral ceremonies for Iran's Ayatollah Ali Khamenei. BBC's Lise Doucette in Tehran.
3: With every day, there's more and more posters appearing, some with President Trump's face on it, saying death is near. And this is something that's being expressed not just by these crowds, but anger over this assassination of Ayatollah Khamenei in the first hours of the war on February the 28th is also fueling fits within the ruling ranks, with hardliners saying, why are you negotiating with President Trump's team when they ordered the assassination of our leader?
1: Oil prices have fallen as some members of the OPEC Plus cartel decided to raise output that effective next month. This morning's AAA national average, regular gasoline, $3.79 a gallon, and that is down one penny from yesterday's national average. Watching Wall Street, the Dow is down about 39 points, while the NASDAQ is up more than 250 points. More on these stories, townhall.com.
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6: 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Arkansas officials say the state ended the fiscal year with a $655 million general revenue surplus, the fifth largest in state history. The Arkansas Department of Finance and Administration said revenue totaled about $8.7 billion, driven largely by income and sales tax collections. 150 people from 50 countries became U.S. citizens Saturday during a naturalization ceremony in Mount Vernon, marking America's 250th birthday. The new citizens completed the oath after finishing the federal naturalization process, with many attending alongside family members. NASA is trying to save a telescope from falling back to Earth. A privately built spacecraft launched Friday to capture NASA's Swift Observatory and boost it into higher orbit. If the mission succeeds, the telescope could resume studying gamma ray bursts and other cosmic explosions by September. I'm Trey Westerberg with your news flash on 101.1 The Answer.
7: With your sports flash, I'm John Thayer on 101.1 The Answer. Kansas City Royals winners yesterday. They beat the Phillies 5-2. The Royals with the win are 36-54. The Royals and Phillies are scheduled to play again this afternoon. Noah Cameron starts for Kansas City. The St. Louis Cardinals yesterday fell short in Chicago. They lost to the Cubs 6-4. The Cardinals are back home tonight as they start a series with the Milwaukee Brewers. United States is set to play in the round of 16 tonight as they take on Belgium. Fuller and Balogun will play for the United States after FIFA rescinded his red card suspension. The winner will play either Portugal or Spain in the quarterfinals. 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
8: 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We're 101.1 The Answer, where Little Rock comes to talk. This is 101.1, The Answer, where Little Rock comes to talk. 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
10: 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Sitting in for Mike today, here's Joey Hudson.
11: It is official. President Donald Trump this morning confirmed $1,000 contributions to a lot of kids across the country for their Trump account just a little earlier today. The president rang the bell. Here's the president and Treasury Secretary Scott Bessent.
12: The American dream belongs to every child, and today we are equipping the next generation with the right to claim their rightful share of it. Through Trump accounts, our president is creating an ownership economy where all citizens become shareholders. 38% of American families do not have any exposure to our great equity markets, but with Trump accounts over time, we can get that number to zero. Already, 6 million American children have signed up, 86% of them with families earning less than $200,000. U.S. Treasury, 1.4 million of those accounts will receive $1,000 from the U.S. Treasury to seed the accounts. When the markets open in just a few minutes, Trump accounts will benefit. So ring the bell, Mr. President.
11: Oh, that was funny because the Treasury Secretary was, he's sort of like me. He has a bit of that Southern draw, and he speaks a little slower. And the president's look, you could see the look on the president's face. If you're watching us on the Salem News Channel, you saw it. He's trying to say, hurry up, because it's time to ring the bell. And did you happen to see the young child beside the president standing there with his pacifier in his mouth? It's such a cute thing. The president at one point said, this is not me, and putting the name on it was not my idea. Talking about, of course, it's called the Trump account. He said, I didn't know. All of a sudden, I see my name on it in the bill, but I'm very proud to have my name on it. They think it would sell. They said it would sell better if your name's on it. I said, look, leave it on, but I did not. I did not ask for it, he said. Michael, is that a correct statement? Talking to Michael Dell and others who have stepped up and largely funded this with private money. So if you have a young child in your life, a child of your own, a grandchild, you got to be sure that they sign up for their Trump account. It's a big day. Welcome in. I'm Joey Hudson in for Mike today. 800-655-MIKE, 800-655-6453 is how you join the conversation. You can text me. You can call. Alex will put you in queue as time permits. You can email me directly, Joey at joeyhudson.com. We've got a lot to cover in this busy Monday. Did you happen to stay up late on Saturday and hear the president's Freedom 250 celebration speech? It was delayed because of bad weather. We were supposed to have some fireworks, but we had fireworks, lightning. It was a very bad storm that passed through the nation's capital that delayed it. And I couldn't help but think that had this been Joe Biden, do you think for a minute he would have stayed up that late and returned to the mall after a delay like that to give the speech? I don't think so. I think Biden probably would have gone back to the White House and gone to bed. But Trump was determined he was going to give his speech, and he did. 37, 38 minutes. And we'll hit some of the highlights for you a little bit later this hour. It was an inspirational speech. It was motivating. It talked about American exceptionalism and just an overall feel-good type of message that our country needs to hear right now. Also today, newly released images show the extensive damage to a black Tesla that Paul Pelosi allegedly slammed into over the weekend. Then he drove off, just left the scene. I guess he thought that nobody would have noticed it, would have seen it. A report by an eyewitness saw a brown convertible hit the car, back up, take a look at it, and then drive off. Well, guess what kind of car Paul Pelosi drives? A brown convertible. Guess what? He has heavy damage on the right front end of his vehicle. You think he's the culprit? It's not looking too good for Pelosi. We've got that for you as well. And House Speaker Mike Johnson says that Congress should take action on birthright citizenship. The Speaker on Fox News over the weekend said that the Congress should take up, should take legislative action to close this gap. Now, just a quick reminder, a quick review. The U.S. Supreme Court, disappointedly, did not rule the way we thought they would or the way we wanted them to in relationship to birthright citizenship. Justice Brett Kavanaugh, in his opinion, though, he left the door slightly open for Congress to take action. So there's a belief that Congress can pass legislation to close the gap, to shut down birthright citizenship, and that this was a signal from the court that if you do this and if it's challenged, you're okay. We're going to cover for you. Coming up, we'll talk with you about what the speaker said. He had some other interesting comments too. He says that he's going to rally the troops and once and for all get the SAVE Act passed. You believe it? We need the SAVE Act to pass, but boy, has it been quite the process, huh? 800-655-MIKE, 800-655-6453. Joey Hudson in for Mike on this Monday edition of the Mike Gallagher Show.
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0: Hey, did you know the odds of our universe having the exact physical constants needed for life is 1 in 10 to the power of 10 to the power of 123rd? That's a number so large there aren't enough particles in the universe to write it down. It's not philosophy, it's physics. I've been telling you about the new documentary called The Story of Everything, and it's now available through streaming online. 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
1: Mike Gallagher.
8: Joey Hudson in for Mike today. Glad to have you spend a few minutes of your day with me. You know, we're talking about birthright citizenship, illegals in our country. And one of the big headlines this past year especially has been the additional cost of the prices of homes, for example, and the sudden escalation of rent in a lot of areas of the country. Of course, we saw Mayor Mamdani in New York do something that is not going to help the situation when they froze rent increases in New York last week for the next year. It was their attempt to try to get things under control. Well, a new Federal Reserve Bank of Dallas has just released a working paper that estimates the record surge in illegal immigration during the Joe Biden administration. It boosted employment. It also drove up home prices by as much as 30%. Because think about it. And as I was reading this over the weekend, I thought this just makes sense. When you had, and who knows how many, they're going by the estimate of 7 million people between 2021 and 2024. Some estimate that to be as much as 15 to 20 million people. But let's just go with their number, 7 million people. You get 7 million people coming into the country. We already had a housing shortage, particularly affordable housing, when it comes to affordable rentals. And you dump another 7 million people into the country, where are they going to live? You suddenly are, because you don't have the inventory of houses, you're pushing the price up. The paper said, and I'm reading, from early 2021 to early 2024, the U.S. experienced an unprecedented boom in unauthorized immigration, followed by a rapid slowdown beginning in mid-2024. Donald Trump came back into office. We provide the first systematic empirical assessment of the labor and housing market effects of this episode. The total weighted mean increases in house prices and rents over this period were 22.4% and 22.6% respectively. Putting these together for the average MSA, we can explain approximately how we got a 30% total increase in house prices and 20% of the total increase in rents. Joe Biden strikes again. It's one of those things that no one probably even thought about as being an after effect of allowing millions and millions of people into the country. Now we're all having to pay for it. Young families are struggling to buy their first home because housing prices are so expensive. And they're not coming down, folks. They're not coming down. 800-655-MIKE, 800-655-6453. Back to the phones. Todd is in Atlanta. Welcome to the Mike Gallagher Show, Todd.
1: Hey, Joey, thanks for taking my call. I just want to say, you know, since the Supreme Court decided to reward the crime of illegal immigration with birthright citizenship, just in factor in also these new Trump accounts, which I think are fantastic. That's just going to add fuel on the fire, and you're going to have members of the Chinese Communist Party that are going to be having these accounts, coming here, buying land, joining the military, running for office, and they've been raised in communist China.
8: Yeah,
1: and it's over a million of them, and they're all about to start turning 18. So Congress really needs to get a grip on this.
8: It's a scary thought, Todd, but you're right. I mean, why wouldn't they? Why wouldn't they come here and have their baby for free? The baby is a U.S. citizen, and plus we're going to throw in $1,000.
1: Right.
8: You know, I mean, couldn't get a better deal than that, Todd.
1: I love Trump. Yeah, but I mean, you know. We got to look out for our own, you know.
8: Wow, that's for sure.
1: Not communist China.
8: Yeah. Well, call your congressman, Todd, and tell him we need this passed pronto. We got to get this done. 800-655-6453 is how you join the conversation. And speaking of that, Mike Johnson, Speaker of the House, says he's going to push Congress to do something about that. That he's going to cut this loophole out of the birthright citizenship. I'm Joey Hudson, in for Mike today.

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3: With SRN News, I'm Bob Agnew in Washington. President Trump rang the opening bell for the New York Stock Exchange today and the NASDAQ from the Oval Office. It's a symbolic act that reflects how the president has increasingly tied the presidency to trying to bolster the U.S. economy. And this latest situation involves the creation of those Trump accounts that kicked in on the 4th of July. That's $1,000. Compliments of the U.S. government to every child born during President Trump's second term. The NATO summit begins on Tuesday in Turkey. There's a lot going on behind the scenes. NATO's chief is trying to keep President Trump committed to the alliance ahead of the summit. A police officer has been killed in Ohio after responding to a 911 call about shots fired at a home. Police say that the suspect and two other people also were killed. The shootings took place last night in Rittman. That's about 40 miles south of Cleveland. This is SRN News.
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1: Joey Hudson in for Mike today. Glad to have you. 800-655-MIKE, 800-655-6453 is how you do the conversation. Quick reminder of the upcoming Gulf of America cruise coming up November the 14th through the 21st. It is still time for you to reserve your stateroom, and this will be a vacation of a lifetime. You're going to have a chance to spend some time with Mike Gallagher, Scott Jennings, Larry O'Connor, Kurt Schlichter, my friend Jennifer Horn from Los Angeles. Just a great trip. You'll see the beauty of the Bahamas, the crystal clear water, the white sand, and be able to spend time late afternoons, early evenings, just talking about the issues that we talk about on a daily basis that are important to us. Be able to spend some time with hundreds on the same ship of like-minded people. So if you'd like to visit the Bahamas, but also spend some time with some fellow conservatives, this is a great opportunity.

0: you know, get it done now.
1: Yeah.
0: But the Save America Act, I am still trying to figure out what in tarnation Thune is doing. So, like, you could take your car to the mechanic, and he says, well, I know what's wrong with your car. Well, you going to fix it, or when will it be done? Well, I don't have the parts. And then just leaves it at that.
1: Yeah.
0: Well, you know, not, I don't have the parts, they'll be here tomorrow, you know, they're on back order. Not, just, I don't have the parts.
1: Yeah.
0: You know, when he says, well, I don't have the votes. Why? Why don't you have the votes? What are you doing to get them? Why is this not done? I mean, it's just the most ridiculous thing I have ever run across in my entire existence, 62
1: yep.
0: years. And nobody can answer the question, you know, why is it not done? Why do you not have the votes? It's ridiculous.
1: Well, and Joey, you're so right. I mean, it's time that they find it. And I hope that they will. I think that they will. You know, Speaker Johnson over the weekend, they have another idea. The House has passed it, what, two times, maybe three times? And they're going to try it again in another reconciliation bill. That would be hard for the Democrats not to support. But it's a simple idea. It's a simple thing. And we gotta have our folks step up and take action. And you're so on it, Joey. And I appreciate your phone call. Thank you again for your kind words. I'm Joey Hudson, in for Mike on this Monday edition of the Mike Gallagher Show.

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11: News this hour at Town Hall. I'm Bob Agnew in Washington. The NATO summit gets underway tomorrow in Turkey. There's a lot going on behind the scenes, not the least of which is the diplomacy of NATO's chief trying to keep President Trump committed to the alliance.
12: Since Mark Rutte took over as NATO Secretary General nearly 2 years ago, he has spent much of his time trying to keep the U.S. committed to the world's biggest military alliance. Trump has long accused NATO allies for spending too little on defense. They have taken substantial steps to address those concerns, only to face fresh criticism after declining to join the war against Iran. This year's summit is being hosted by Turkish President Recep Tayyip Erdogan. His close relationship with Trump may help keep the American president at the table, but it's unlikely to mend the rifts. I'm Rika Ann Garcia.
11: A police officer has been killed in Ohio after responding to a 911 call about gunshots at a home. Wayne County Sheriff Tom Ballinger telling WEWS News last night.
13: We have lost an officer in the line of duty, and two other ones have been injured, and then also a canine, a dog from our from the Wayne County Sheriff's Office was also injured. Suspect is deceased along with two other victims.
11: The shootings took place last night in Rittman. That's about 40 miles south of Cleveland. President Trump did the honors on Wall Street this morning. personally ringing the opening bell to mark the inauguration of those new Trump accounts over the weekend on the 4th of July. What they amount to is the government shelling out $1,000 into these investment accounts for all children born during President Trump's second term. They can first access the money for certain things like education or buying their first home when they turn 18. A mixed bag on Wall Street right now. The Dow is off about 50 points. The NASDAQ up 353. More from townhall.com.
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5: 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NASA is trying to save a telescope from falling back to Earth. A privately built spacecraft launched Friday to capture NASA's Swift Observatory and boost it into higher orbit. If the mission succeeds, the telescope could resume studying gamma ray bursts and other cosmic explosions by September. Arkansas officials say the state ended the fiscal year with a $655 million general revenue surplus, the fifth largest in state history. The Arkansas Department of Finance and Administration said revenue totaled about $8.7 billion, driven largely by income and sales tax collections. 150 people from 50 countries became U.S. citizens Saturday during a naturalization ceremony in Mount Vernon, marking America's 250th birthday. The new citizens completed the oath after finishing the federal naturalization process, with many attending alongside family members. I'm Trey Westerberg with your news flash on 101.1 The Answer.
14: With your sports flash, I'm John Thayer on 101.1 The Answer. United States is set to play in the round of 16 tonight as they take on Belgium. Valère and Balogun will play for the United States after FIFA rescinded his red card suspension. The winner will play either Portugal or Spain in the quarterfinals. Kansas City Royals winners yesterday. They beat the Phillies 5-2. The Royals with the win are 36-54. The Royals and Phillies are scheduled to play again this afternoon. Noah Cameron starts for Kansas City. The St. Louis Cardinals yesterday fell short in Chicago. They lost to the Cubs 6-4. The Cardinals are back home tonight as they start a series with the Milwaukee Brewers. 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
17: 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Hey, we're going to talk about pets. We're going to bring a veterinarian in, and we'll talk about dogs and cats and all the rest. Maybe get a hamster in and even a python. Who knows? Also, Dallas Green will be with us from Americans with Prosperity. She was at the Great American State Fair on the National Ball this last weekend. 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
19: It's the Alex Marlow Show. I hope all of you had a great Independence Day and hoping none of you spent any time in the emergency room. I didn't, though the baby did run away at the Independence Day festivities in my neighborhood, but a very patriotic occasion, and it felt good. It felt like a good weekend. There was a lot of drama surrounding what was going on with the president's 250th celebration, with celebrities coming and going. There were two competing groups organizing different things. One of them may or may not have had the best intentions for what to do with the money some of you were donating to those causes. But in the end, we had a pretty amazing event there. And a shout out Willie Nelson from Salem, who had some great coverage, which I was clipping and featuring various places throughout the weekend. He does a nice job there on Capitol Hill for us. And it's one of those things where if you paid attention to this, this was a historic opportunity to differentiate what we are doing as a conservative movement who ultimately wants to conserve what? American values, America's heritage, the American people, that we actually can stand for something, and that is that America is a uniquely wonderful place, not just a wonderful place, but is wonderful in the sense that we are exceptional, and our exceptionalism comes from God himself, and it is by divine grace that we were able to have such incredible founders and framers walking among us in such a small area of the world at the same exact time, and were sufficiently motivated and steely in order to try to overthrow the crown and to gain American independence. And what an amazing run. 250 years, that's three lifetimes. That's it now. I guess just over. But it's the, if you look at the average life expectancy, just over three lifetimes we've had this country, which is a very short amount of time in the scheme of things. Think about how America is a relatively new country in the scheme of the world and what good we can continue to do if we continue to fight for American values, but we cannot take things on autopilot. And part of the process is being more charismatic, it's being more likable, it's being fighters, but also it's reflecting on our history. And Donald Trump did a remarkable job, I thought, with his speech, which he took the stage after 11 p.m. due to all sorts of inclement weather. Park services, et cetera, were trying to get people to go home. Most of them did not go home. A lot of them just reveled in the street, partied, dispersed, then came back together. The president insisted on going to give his speech. I think it was at the Lincoln Memorial. They had a big setup for a stage. I watched it two times. I admit it was on the National Mall somewhere. And it was lightning was bursting in air. Kind of harkens back to our national anthem. Washington Monument got struck with lightning. And Trump, who's 80 years young, spoke past midnight. He had so many terrific lines. I'm going to play a bunch of them for you here. But what was really important, and I'm not going to play a lot of this just because of the nature of the show. I'll touch on it briefly. But one thing he did was very effective is he tried to honor war heroes, specifically from wars that are not recent, Vietnam War, etc. And he highlighted American flags dating back to 1777, one of the oldest known American flags that we have. And all this to show that America is has a heritage. We have a people who have laid down roots here and have built this society that we live in and we all benefit from, not overnight, not people who just got here 5 minutes ago, but with people who have had generations of roots, who've been building this place brick by brick for centuries, 2.5 centuries to be specific. So we were on to 251. We are on the move to 251. Let's start playing some cuts of President Trump, but I'll do one little amuse-bouche, which in the restaurant world, that's where they give you a bite of food before all of your other bites of food for some reason. This is the president, I guess he's with Usha Vance here, talking about William Howard Taft. Let's play cut 12.
20: Well, he was a large man, very large. And he loved baseball. He'd go to baseball games, loved the hot dogs at the baseball games. He was our heaviest president, and I have to be careful because I don't want to supersede his record. And a thing like that would be possible if I allowed it to happen. For all of you out there watching, keep yourself in good shape, right? Like you. You're in such good shape.
19: It just, every bit of that is perfect. Is that it would be possible if I let it happen that he would be the heaviest president and he's keeping an eye on it. And just know that he's has hypervigilance. He's seeing the field. He knows that Taft was heavier, and that's it. that he's number two, and he's got to be careful. He does not want that record. That's a record he does not want. He'll take other records. That's one he doesn't want. And then he just has the aside, the douche is in great shape, makes that comment. He always tells people how good they're looking. It's unbelievable. And just know that if you're around him and he doesn't compliment your appearance, you might need to hit the weight room and maybe cut back on some of the refined carbohydrate. Because if you're looking good, he'll tell you. It's just one of those things he does. He's very confident about doing that. But that is just his skill in terms of being able to relate to people, despite being a billionaire and of having conquered so many elements of society, from reality TV to New York real estate to becoming president. It's just one of the things I love the most. And he also conquered the World Cup over the weekend. You guys might have been aware of this. This is the biggest story of the weekend. The single biggest story of the weekend is that one of the American players, apparently our best player, guys, if you want this to be a soccer or football podcast, you have got the wrong show. But I'll try to give you some details. So our best player got a red card, which is for in this case was unintentional or was intentionally attacking another player. And any instant replay that you could see that this was all in the course of you know, normal play, and that this person shouldn't have been thrown out of the game, which they were. There was nothing intentional about it, and the player wasn't even injured. But when you get a red card in the World Cup, then you are suspended the following game, and America is on a pretty deep run for us. I think are we in the round of 16 or 32? What are we at, guys? Tell me my year. I think we're at 16 now. The game's tonight, by the way, if you're listening to this live. So I will be paying attention to it, though I admit I will not be watching the whole thing, but I will be paying somewhat attention to it. But our best player was not going to be in the game against Belgium, which is tonight. And Trump literally called FIFA, lobbied them, and said, we're in the round of 16, so we only got four more wins, and we could conceivably win the World Cup. Just unbelievable. We're pretty deep into this thing. A lot of countries on Earth, and a lot of countries that care a lot about soccer, and we're still in, and they're not. You know, Brazil, it's a huge country. They love soccer over there. They're out. We're in. So Mexico, they lost yesterday, right? So they're out. So they care a lot about soccer. Trust me. Growing up in L.A., which is basically Mexico del Norte, I will tell you that there's a lot of Mexican soccer players. They love the soccer. We've outlasted them. So Trump literally called up FIFA and got them to unsuspend our top player so that he can play in the game. And the entire media, this is a perfect thing that Trump does, is not only does this show that he's capable of getting stuff done other people couldn't. Just imagine Hillary Clinton or Kamala Harris calling up FIFA and saying, hey, guys, seriously, shouldn't have done that. You're going to have to let us have a guy back in the game, even though those aren't the rules. You're going to have to bend the rules for us right now. Imagine that. That is a perfect test. For your next job interview, think about exercises like that to prove if people are powerful. Say, could you call up FIFA and get them to reinstate the player? Think about that. Those are the type of people you want on your team and leading your organization. So Belgium, by the way, being a bunch of babies about it, that they're whining about it. The Belgium Soccer Federation is astonished that FIFA is allowing the U.S. star to play despite the red card. Can't stop whining. No, Belgium, you're missing it. You got to be classy here. You got to say, we want to take on the United States at full complement. We want their full roster, their full squad on the field. So that was a big fail by Belgium. But anyway, the point is that international media is suggesting that Donald Trump is actually cheating on behalf of the United States. And I will tell you flat out, good. It's about time someone cheated on our behalf. Why do we always have to be the suckers and losers? We're hosting it here. Everybody loves it here. We all know it was a BS call. Why not think outside the box? This is the thing that Trump does that no one else does. And it's amazing to watch him do this in real time, because whenever you're in the room with him, he does not play by the rules. He doesn't. He's trying to figure out, well, if the rules aren't good, then what can we do about it? Like, do we have to watch him sit out? Do we have to just do nothing? Or can we call and say, you know what, you guys should reconsider? But then someone at the New York Times or MS Now might say that's cheating. It might mean the World Cup is not as fun for me. Trump says, I don't care. This is unfair. This is an injustice. You can call it cheating, call whatever you want. But it's an injustice, and I'm going to try to right it as best I can. And that's what he did. And then now we got our full team at the World Cup, which is amazing. Joe Biden could absolutely never pull off such a thing. We'll be right back. I'll break down Trump's speech plus Mamdani. A lot of Mamdani. Right back.
0: I love telling you about The Story of Everything, an incredible movie. Did you know the odds of our universe having the exact physical constants needed for life are 1 in 10 to the power of 10 to the 123rd? It's a number so large, there aren't enough particles in the universe to write it all down. It's not philosophy, it's physics. I've been telling you about the powerful documentary, The Story of Everything. 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Featuring Dr. Stephen Meyer and other respected scientists, this film asks and answers a profound question. 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
27: March 4th, 1865. The Civil War was nearing its end. The nation was exhausted, divided, and grieving. On that day, President Abraham Lincoln delivered his second inaugural address, just 700 words, spoken in about 7 minutes. 41 days later, Lincoln would be assassinated. Yet the words he spoke that day still echo through history. In that brief address, Lincoln referenced God 14 times, spoke of prayer, and quoted scripture repeatedly. He reminded Americans that both sides of the conflict shared a common faith, saying both read the same Bible and pray to the same God, and each invokes his aid against the other. Lincoln understood that political division alone could not explain the nation's crisis. More than 160 years later, America still wrestles with division, truth, and our dependence on God. The question is whether we'll remember the wisdom Lincoln left behind.
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19: See, I want to get to these speeches. I love breaking down major speeches, and we got a major one from Trump. And we got the most unbelievably awful one from Amdani. I'm going to spend some time on this momentarily. But now we're down a soccer rabbit hole. I completely lied. This is now a FIFA show. This is now FIFA radio. Daniel reminded me that Fulgurin Balogun, who is the guy who our best player, is a birthright citizen. He's a birthright citizen. He was here because his mom was visiting from London, was heavily pregnant, and not allowed to board a return flight due to safety rules she apparently was unaware of. So then she just spent a couple months in the U.S. and he gave birth here so he could be on either team, could be in the U.K. team or the American team, and he was born in America. He likes being an American. So we've been talking all this about birthright citizenship. We finally got a benefit from it. And I'll tell you, because the international media hates America so much and the American media hates America so much, they're trying to keep him out of the game after it was obviously a horrible call. With all the sports betting and stuff, who knows what that ref was up to, given that red call, red flag. Do you guys have that figured out, guys in the booth? You guys care more about sports ball than I do. Explain it to me. Explain to me why that call was made. It was obviously a bad call. And why people just accept it. Donald Trump doesn't accept it. Yet I looked around the internet and you got places from CBS News, Fox Sports, the New York Times, NBC, Yahoo Sports, all of them being very negative on the World Cup's decision to allow for the guy to not be suspended for doing something that was totally in the normal course of human events. You know that? Declaration of Independence reference. Shout out, Declaration of Independence, America 250. That was fun stuff. Okay, and just remember when Diego Maradona, like the most beloved soccer player ever, maybe like punched a ball into a goal? They call this a hand of God goal. This was 40 years ago. This was at the 1986 World Cup quarterfinal, Argentina versus England. You just got have to, if you've not seen this video and you're a sports fan, then you got to go look this up. He literally just punches the ball into the goal and just no one cared. So it's just friendly reminder, America is not treated the same as all other countries. All right, let's go and take a look at some of the speech from President Trump. As I noted, started after 11 p.m. due to weather. He came out anyway, celebrating veterans, celebrating our flag, all sorts of history. But the main thing is the content of the speech was on point, and I want to play some highlights for you. And then later on the show, I'll play you, by contrast, what the mayor of New York from Uganda just got here, what he did for July 4th. So we'll play these back to back. But let's start with Trump. We'll play cut 13, please.
2: This country is the home of freedom. This is the land of liberty. And this is a flag that's the banner of the most extraordinary, most exceptional, most incredible nation ever to exist on the face of the earth. And we're doing better now than we've ever done before. No people have done more good, shown more courage, made more progress, righted more injustice, or achieved more greatness than you, the American people. For 250 years, the United States of America has been the hope, the promise, the light, and the glory among all of the nations of the world. All over the world, they try and be like us. Nobody can be like us. And with God's help, we will always be this or even better.
19: He's the ultimate cheerleader for this country. I've been saying this for a long time, since really his first campaign. I thought that that was one thing that is his, among his strong suits. It's one of them. All that's completely true. And just note how that should not be a political statement, and yet it is half of the country does not feel that way any longer, despite it being objectively true, that this has been the nation that has made the most progress for humanity on Earth. We've only been around for 250 years. We have a lot more good that we can do if we all don't blow it, which we are on the verge of doing, seems like constantly. But overall, we've invented so many of the most important inventions that we all rely upon. We've created such unbelievable wealth and comfort and progress in just about every field imaginable, from science to medicine to culture. And feels like some days Donald Trump's the only guy who can articulate it. Just know that no one else would speak this way about our country aside from him. He is the one who has the most clarity about it. It is pretty awesome to watch. Let's watch some more. Cut 14.
2: From the beginning, we were a nation that lived by the motto, victory or death, and live free or die. One out of every 100 Americans gave their lives in the fight for independence to remind us of who these heroes were and what they gave us. We are honored to have here tonight in the heart of our nation's capital one of the very first American flags ever to exist. Dating back to 1777, it bears the 13 stars and 13 stripes of the 13 states that declared independence on the 4th of July.
19: Very good. And he did this throughout the night. He had these flags on display. They're sensational, and I think they really do invoke something very meaningful. It's emotional to see it, those of you watching it in real time. We're going to take a break. We come back. Trump on communists, Trump on the Second Amendment, Trump on the Save America Act, all that to come. We'll be right back.
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11: With SRN News, I'm Bob Agnew in Washington. The NATO summit gets underway tomorrow in Turkey. There's a lot going on behind the scenes already. NATO's new chief is trying to keep President Trump committed to the alliance. The president has encouraged European partners to spend more on their own defense, and they've done it, but he was also critical more recently when many refused to have anything to do with helping the U.S. in its war against Iran. A police officer has been shot and killed in Ohio after responding to a 911 call about gunshots at a home. The shooting took place last night in Richmond, about 40 miles south of Cleveland. President Trump today did the honors by ringing the opening bell on Wall Street, personally ushering in the arrival of the new Trump accounts that kicked in over the 4th of July holiday. That's $1,000 from the government for every child born during the president's second term. They'll be able to access that money when they turn 18. On Wall Street right now, the Nasdaq's up 330 points. This is SRN News.
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19: I was thinking about my laundry list of best parts about America, and I was going to say that we're the safest country, but then I was thinking about we're the safest only in certain areas. Definitely been seeing some of these teen takeovers that are getting organized online. There was one in South Carolina where there's this unbelievable footage of these teens beating up a female police officer who is a very tiny woman. And then my old friend Ann Coulter was right out there saying that you should not put a small blonde woman in uniform. And you know what? It's hard to watch this footage and not agree at least a little bit with that. Why do we do this? Why do we do so much diversity when it comes to jobs that are clearly supposed to be for big, strong people? I just don't know. I don't really see what's in it for us to do that sort of thing. And yet we do. We keep doing it. And it's not making us any safer. There's some pretty odd stuff over the weekend. There was a huge riot that took place in Newport Beach, California, which is generally one of the better, safer places in California. So that took place. A lot of people going to the beach to behave badly. So there is some sort of latent tension underneath, I think, a lot of what's going on in our society right now. But overall, I still think we're in a good spot. And it can get even better if we are focused. The other one I'm keeping an eye on, and maybe you guys can help me track this, but there is this thing called the Patriot Front, which is a allegedly some sort of white nationalist group that was walking on the mall. And this just feels like such an op, and I don't know what's behind it exactly, but they all have masks on, which is, you know, most conservatives don't tend to wear masks. I know they're trying to cover their identity, but they all took public transit, which was an odd move. So there's something up there, but I did not get to the bottom of exactly what's going on. But in a world after we learned that the institutional left was funding the Unite the Right rally and all this stuff that was supposed to make conservatives look racist, then once we learned that the SPLC was funding all that stuff, then how can you ever believe one of these demonstrations of alleged white nationalists?

0: All right, one more from Trump for now. Let's play cut 18. This is for Tim talking about the Save America Act. Play this one.
1: America is back, and we want to keep America great, and we will do so by approving the Save America Act, which means all voters must show voter ID. All voters must provide a little thing called proof of citizenship. And there will be no mail-in ballots except for illness, disability, military deployment, or travel. And you won't have cheating on the elections anymore. It's very simple.
0: I love all this. He's got to get it done, and any Republican that gets in his way is part of the problem and should be primaried, and we should remove them as soon as we can. When realistic, I know that you can't always do it in a blue or purple state, but anyone who's standing in the way of bringing ID to the polls is just flirting with total disaster. And that includes the Supreme Court. More on that on the other side of the break. But I want to get some cuts in here of Mamdani. Trump goes back a third time and calls out the communists. You know he's thinking about Mamdani. He thinks the left is vulnerable now because the leader of their party is now a open socialist. The Democrat Socialists of America, which was his incubator, is openly communist. He's a Muslim, which is, I think, noteworthy in this regard as well. And now we've got a scenario where he continues to elevate people who are only recently American and does not have any deference towards America's past at all. And he spoke at great length. It wasn't great length. It was about a 13-minute speech on July 3rd. And this, you've seen cuts of the speech. I want to break down some of it as much as I can in the time I've got. But let's play cut one.
2: Hundreds of thousands of Irish immigrants arrived with stomachs aching from a famine manufactured by imperial cruelty. Chinese sailors settled in what is today Chinatown. Millions more traveled under the Statue of Liberty and through Ellis Island. Jewish people escaping pogroms. Italians fleeing poverty. Syrians seeking economic opportunity. Each of these new arrivals peered through portholes onto a city that was changing as fast as the nation. They saw merchants peddling their wares on the docks, streets being laid out on a grid, buildings rising into the clouds. They could not yet see the nativism they would face, the jobs they would be refused, the landlords who would not rent to them, and the abject labor and living conditions they would withstand. But no matter how much smog hung over the harbor, they still saw an opportunity to begin anew. Over the years that followed, despite laws enacted by the federal government to bar their entry, despite sweatshop fires that killed hundreds of women, despite riots aimed at their very existence, immigrants made homes here in New York City, and they helped to make New York City.
0: It's all about immigrants. He's surrounded by all immigrants. If you guys see the optics, if they're able to pan out, we can do it after the break. But all of this is about how horrible America is. He says it with a smile, but America, we had smog, by the way. We were big polluters. He made sure to note that. We had sweatshops. When was the last time we had sweatshops in America? That we've been a pretty humane people when it comes to work, aside from when we import illegal aliens who often work in these meatpacking facilities, and the conditions are horrible. And luckily, there's been a major effort to crack down on that stuff. But we love importing from the third world indentured servants who come in and work under the table and have a squalor now, and Mamdani's for all that stuff. But he talked about the nativism all the immigrants face, yet they kept wanting to come here, and they still want to come here. So maybe we're not that nativist. Maybe we're pretty welcoming in general. But he says it with a smile and a toilet bowl white grin, and so he can say all this horrible stuff. Okay, let's play some more. Let's play cut two.
2: American exceptionalism, the conventional wisdom tells us, makes our freedom a little more free, is how we dug the Erie Canal and irrigated the West, is why children in faraway lands grow up dreaming of one day moving here. And yet the irony is that the story of America has so often been written by those who were told by others with power and influence and wealth that they were anything but exceptional. For generation after generation, we have been told that when the world has sent its people to our shores, it has not sent its best. It sent Puritans and Sikhs and Quakers and Muslims and Jewish people who were banished for praying the wrong way, worshiping the wrong gods, angering the wrong people. It sent peasants and serfs from slums and shtetls who were treated as less because they hardly owned clothes, let alone land.
0: Okay, pause. We just have a country of just racist bigots who are only supporting the rich. That's his viewpoint of America. This guy does not like this country. And we never once said that you're not exceptional because you're poor. We'll be right back.
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6: 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The Answer. This is 101.1, The Answer, where Little Rock comes to talk. Start your day with Dave Ellswick in the morning, breaking down the stories shaping Arkansas and the nation and hearing what you have to say. Then in the afternoon, join Doc Washburn as he takes on the biggest headlines, asks the tough questions, and opens the phones for real conversation. 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
0: Right, shout out Greg Evans, Sean McConnell, Roger Wicker Jr., Rick Locke here at Chali, Matt Sybil, Ricky Lopez, Misty Callahan, John Cassio, and Daniel West. Definitely not enough time today. I'm going to have to do some of this. I'm going to have to do some extra podcasting. I'll go through the Mamdani speech. I've got like five more minutes of cuts from this thing. It needs to be Fisk, because this is a preview of what our future is going to be like if we succumb to the allure of socialism, communism. And I don't think we're going to. That's not my official prediction, but it's something we got to fight back. Before we get back into it, I want to play. We got a fresh cut here. This is breaking news here. Trump joking about putting Ted Cruz on the Supreme Court. I hope it's not a joke, though. I want to play this cut, guys. Play the fresh one for me.
9: He's done a wonderful job as a senator, highly respected. In fact, somebody said, would you ever appoint him to the United States Supreme Court? Because he's a brilliant lawyer, Ted. They said, well, he's the only one I can think of that's going to get 100 votes. All Republicans will vote for him. All Democrats will vote for him because they want to get him the hell out of the Senate. No, if I was having a hard time with getting the votes, I would appoint Ted Cruz. I get 100%, a guarantee.
0: So you guys might recall, I wrote a book called Breaking the Law. It came out last year, New York Times bestseller, was endorsed by President Trump. His name is right there on the front saying that it's a must-read book. Let me read you a passage from Breaking the Law. In order to find these individuals, I'm talking about people who should be in the Supreme Court, we need to look beyond judges who have consistently let us down. I'm thinking about you, Amy Coney Barrett. We need to include U.S. senators and perhaps congressmen, governors, or generals who've also had a legal career. If Donald Trump gets to nominate more Supreme Court justices, it should come from this group. His next two picks ought to be Senators Mike Lee from Utah and Ted Cruz from Texas. Both men have brilliant legal minds and hail from states where Republican governors would choose their replacements. Lee clerked for Justice Samuel Alito and Cruz for Chief Justice William Rehnquist, so they have the requisite experience. They're both in their 50s, which means they're old enough to have a long-term track record of consistent conservatism, but are young enough to hopefully optimize the lifetime appointment. Most importantly, of course, is that they are rock-ribbed conservatives and proud of it. And let's add, Cruz at least get 100% of the vote because Democrats will want him out. So that's it. I hope he's not joking about that. So important. Had to flag that breaking news item for all of you. And you never know. You never know who's passing around copies of Breaking the Law in the West Wing. All right, let's play some more Mom Donnie. What did we play? We got through cut two of him talking about how we're not as exceptional. Let's play cut three.
2: You each hold a special power, the power to determine what America means. The powerful have always known their answer.
0: Oh, pause. America, we're not going to be able to get the full, we're not going to be able to get the full visual. But those of you who are watching, you can see that there are all sorts of immigrants in the background. People just got here. It's a total, it's like a modern United Colors of Benetton type situation because it's all sorts of pretty colors, but no one's hot. And then you've got the one woman oh, good, you guys got it. Nice job. And so all sorts of huge hijab representation. We like that sort of thing now in New York. Not a white person among them. And then there's one woman who has got the world's tiniest American flag, the kind that the real estate agents in your neighborhood might put in your lawn on July 4th. And she's just holding it very passively as if she has no idea what she's doing here because no one does. No one knows what they're doing here. These people have no idea where they are. They have no idea where they are. That's just my guess. All right, let's go on. Play some more.
2: You each hold a special power, the power to determine what America means. The powerful have always known their answer. America, in their view, is an arena of supremacy, where only a select few are allowed freedom, where not all are created equal. America, if you ask them, becomes less the more people it welcomes. America, they will tell you, belongs only to those with the right accent or the right shade of skin. The rest of us, they insist, should be grateful for merely being allowed to visit. How small they are, how weak, how unoriginal. At every moment in our past, those who led through exclusion and isolation have tried to win power and enrich themselves by turning us against one another. Division is the oldest trick in politics and the cheapest. But time and again,
0: but he's the most
2: including
0: unifying.
2: 250 years ago.
0: He's the most unifying guy. I mean, there's five more minutes of this stuff, so I'll go do a special podcast, break all this stuff down. But all of this is just nonstop views of how horrible we are, and it's not even true. It's that we're not hostile to immigrants. We're generally very welcome. We've, in fact, been too welcome. And that's why we're having a reappraisal of how much we should be welcoming people in. It's not all about just making money, and freedom is afforded to people who are poor, middle class, and wealthy. In fact, you can make the case that some of the wealthier people have way more of their wealth confiscated by people like you, Mom Donnie. And people who don't contribute to the system as much by the tax base, who they're the ones who are voting you in a lot of cases. So people with less skin in the game voting for you to confiscate more of the money from everyone else. That's not the most free system you can have. So much more to talk about with this guy, but again, just to lay it out there, you've never heard such a negative view of someone in America who came here as an immigrant and will refuse to leave. All right, that's it for today. Go in peace to love and serve the Lord.
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22: With SRN News, I'm Bob Agnew in Washington.
23: Children that are born without money, without any money. Great parents. They can have everything, can be great, but they have no money.
22: While ringing the opening bell for the stock exchange remotely from the White House, the president said today his administration deposited one-time seed contributions of $1,000 each into those Trump accounts that kicked in over the weekend.
23: They can become very wealthy children at 18, and they can flip it over, or their people can flip it over into other vehicles at a certain age so that they don't take it out. I would recommend they probably don't take it out, but they can have a lot of money, especially if the market continues.
22: And compounding in value over time, the Trump accounts went to more than 50,000 American children already. A procession for the funeral of the late Supreme Leader Ayatollah Ali Khamenei, killed in an airstrike at the start of the war launched by Israel and the U.S.
24: Mourners dressed in black flooded into Iran's capital on Monday for a procession as part of the funeral of the late Supreme Leader Ayatollah Ali Khamenei, with throngs of people calling for the death of President Donald Trump. Khamenei's flag-draped coffin and those of members of his family killed on February 28 were on a truck decorated to resemble the ornamental greeting that surrounds the shrine of an imam. The massive turnout, encouraged by Iran's theocracy as a sign of strength, comes as it negotiates with the US over a permanent end to the war that killed the 86-year-old cleric. I'm Charles Ledesma.
22: It has been a mixed day so far today on Wall Street. The Dow Jones Industrial Average is struggling. It's off at about 22 points at this hour and down to about 52,877. The high-tech NASDAQ, on the other hand, way up by 339 points. The S&P 500 has gained 51. This is SRN News.
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22: Young Americans are being bold about sharing their faith these days. Here's correspondent Michael Harrington.
3: According to a poll of Protestant churchgoers released by Lifeway Research, members of Generation Z, ages 18 to 28 years old, say they told somebody else about Jesus nearly seven times in the past 6 months. Compare that to five times for millennials, six times for Generation X, and about three times for baby boomers. The survey also finds that about two-thirds of Gen Z form relationships with non-believers specifically to evangelize them. Michael Harrington reporting.
22: Turkish authorities detained a comedian whose stand-up routine drew complaints that it insulted religious values. The arrest of Deniz Göktaş this month is another bad sign of free speech and religious freedom in Turkey. President Recep Erdogan has consolidated power during his more than two decades in office and is in the process of taking the country toward a more conservative interpretation of Islam. This is SRN News. Here's something that could bode well for prices at the gas pump.
4: A handful of countries in the OPEC Plus oil-producing cartel are planning to step up their output next month. The Organization of Petroleum Exporting Countries and its allies say seven countries will expand oil production by a combined total of 188,000 barrels per day in August. It was the fifth consecutive month that the group known as OPEC Plus agreed to raise its oil production. Rich Thomason reporting.
22: Well, you may not think that the launching of the IPO for SpaceX has much to do with you, but if you have a 401k, it actually does. The company's now worth $2.1 trillion, and that makes SpaceX worth roughly the same as Walmart, ExxonMobil, Bank of America, and IBM combined. And by virtue of having that big a value, SpaceX is about to join some high-profile stock indexes, including the NASDAQ 100 tomorrow.
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2: Tuesday edition of the Dave Ellswick Show. Hey, we're going to talk about pets. We're going to bring a veterinarian in, and we'll talk about dogs and cats and all the rest. Maybe get a hamster in and even a python. Who knows? Also, Dallas Green will be with us from Americans with Prosperity. She was at the Great American State Fair on the National Ball this last weekend. We'll find out all about that from her when she joins us here on the Dave Ellswick Show.
6: Fighting for free speech, Western civilization, and delivering common sense for the American people. 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
7: Well, we are learning the economic consequences of open borders. A new report from the Federal Reserve confirms that yes, indeed, Biden's immigration policies drove up housing prices for all Americans. We have the data and a conversation coming up with our friend, the economist E.J. Antoni. 4th of July brought out a debate in our country, the American way versus the communists. My thoughts on that coming up. And legendary Sports Center anchor Linda Cohn is retiring, and she's coming here to the Scott Jennings Show today for a conversation about her career and what comes next. Really excited about that. Today is Monday, July the 6th, and my great Western sojourn is complete. Today, we broadcast live from the Commonwealth of Kentucky. I hope you had a wonderful weekend celebrating the 250th birthday of our great nation. On this day, 1957, American tennis player Althea Gibson became the first black player to win the women's singles title at Wimbledon, and she won it again in 1958. And on this same day in 2002, Serena Williams defeated her sister Venus to win her first Wimbledon singles title. As for today's sporting events, the World Cup continued last night with England defeating Mexico. I saw something strange on the internet this morning. A U.S. senator from Arizona named Mark Kelly, wearing a Mexican national team jersey, rooting for another country. He also posted a picture of himself, taking a picture of himself. Modern-day Democrats in a nutshell, rooting for other countries while posting pictures of picture-taking. Pretty on the nose, if you ask me. As for the American team, they play tonight at 8 o'clock Eastern against Belgium. And in a dramatic twist, the American Balogun, who received a red card and was expected to miss tonight's game with a suspension, will in fact play after some gentle intervention from President Trump and his team. They called up FIFA with some questions about all that. Of course, many people are up in arms about it. And as you know, international soccer is well known for its high ethics. For their part, and this is breaking news, the Belgians are challenging the decision. I suppose they think FIFA should not be waffling on this red card situation. Now, most people think the red card foul was bogus anyway. And for the libs out there who are crying about it or cheering for other countries, get a grip on yourselves. Root for your own country. Of course, I see already the most broken-brained Trump haters are now saying they're cheering for Belgium or claiming that any American victory will have an asterisk. You know, you don't have to live your life in such misery. You really don't. There is a lot of soul-searching going on in America right now. The left can no longer hide its disdain for our country. Some polling from YouGov released over the weekend among Democrats, they had a more positive view of the Black Lives Matter flag than they did of the American flag. And this comes after lots of other polling showing that Democrats simply don't love our country. For 25 years, we've seen a steady decline in American patriotism from the left. Now we have the lowest levels of American pride ever recorded. The Democratic Party project is relentlessly negative. There is no focus on American greatness, on our achievements, on our national improvement. There is only negativity, real and conjured. For the left, they've crafted a mostly make-believe hellscape where America is the worst place in the world to live and raise a family. And so is it any wonder then that the Democratic Party is now susceptible to these communists who wish to destroy America? After all, if something is so terrible, why not destroy it? Why not rip it out, root and branch, and replace it with some make-believe socialist utopia? Now, they do want to destroy our country. They do want to take it away from you. Please listen to these democratic socialists of America in their own words. Cut number 5.
0: And, you know, we have a unique responsibility to act from the heart of empire, the belly of the beast. The most important thing that we can do is take that empire down from within.
8: Our role ultimately is to facilitate our own empire's failure in ways that we can, ultimately to overthrow our own empire.
9: U.S. imperialism is not a thing that can be reformed away. It has to be overthrown through revolutionary struggle.
10: And to build a mass movement that can use the leverage of workers to hit the kill switch on American imperialism here within the American empire.
7: Hit the kill switch on America, they say. You know, the smiling instrument of this planned destruction is Zoran Mamdani, the mayor of New York City. He's a Muslim communist from Uganda who has been a naturalized citizen of our country for all of 8 years. For his 4th of July address, he gave a long speech about how terrible our country is, and he said this, take a careful listen in cut 1.
11: The truth, my friends, is that America is exceptional because here, nothing is fixed into place. The frontier may be closed, we may have walked on the moon, but the work of fulfilling the values first enshrined in the Declaration of Independence, that work endures, and it belongs to us all.
7: Now, he's wrong about that. The Declaration of Independence does fix into place an idea that we have unalienable rights and that our rights are endowed by our Creator. That's not up for debate in the United States of America, and it's not up to be changed. But what Mamdani is telling you that he and the rest of these communist newcomers to our country is they plan to hollow out America from the inside. They view America, as my friend Batya Unger Sargon says, as nothing more than a strip of land on which to import their own ideologies that have nothing to do with our American founding and our American values. But you know who really gets it? The president, Donald Trump, who gave terrific speeches this weekend, including one at Mount Rushmore on July the 3rd about why stopping these anti-American communists is the political work before us now. Here's the president, cut 3.
25: It's an ideology of mass theft, mass control, mass lies, and mass murder. Such doctrines can be given no quarter in a democracy because the first thing they do when they get into power is turn around and destroy it. It always is destroyed, just as communists have done in other countries all over the world, no matter where you look. Very simply, communism represents the worst ideas and abuses in history by the worst people. The American founding represents the best ideas and traditions in history by the best people like you.
7: And this, my friends, Mamdani, the democratic socialists who are actually communists, are coming for our country. The barbarians are not at the gate. They are inside of the gates, and it is up to us, to people who believe in the American founding, to people who believe in American freedom and American capitalism, to stop them. And we'll be talking about that this day and every day for the rest of this year, and I assume for the rest of many, many years to come. We have a great show lined up for you today. We're going to talk to E.J. Antoni from the Heritage Foundation in just a few moments about this new data showing the consequences of open borders on the economics of our country. It really drove up housing prices for the American people. And also a conversation coming up later with a personal idol, Linda Cohn. I grew up watching Linda Cohn anchor SportsCenter. I think she anchored over 5,000 SportsCenters. In my opinion, she's one of the best broadcasters out there. She's going to talk to us about her incredible career, her retirement, and about what she has planned next. Maybe we'll also ask Linda how she feels about this FIFA red card situation. That's the sports news of the day. Now, I want to talk to you about our founding fathers just a little bit more. And you know, they believed that freedom wasn't just a word. 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
7: You know, one thing that seems to be in short supply these days is perspective. 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
24: 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This is 101.1 The Answer. Ready for some common sense and a little Kentucky windage? Here's Scott Jennings.
7: Monday, July the 6th. Common sense coming from our president this morning. He's been making a lot of comments about the Trump accounts. We're going to talk about that in just a little bit with our friend E.J. Antoni, economist from the Heritage Foundation. But in the middle of all this today, the president stayed on his weekend theme about the communists. And make no mistake, they are communists. And the president is clearly and unsubtly defining the battle ahead. You either believe in America or you don't. You either believe and stand with America, you stand with these anti-American, anti-Western forces that have overtaken the Democratic Party. The president just a few moments ago, in fact, said this, cut number 9.
25: Liberal, or as they say now, progressive, liberal became so tarnished. But now it's communist. You know, they say social democrats. No, social democrat is a communist, all right, just so you know. There's no so. If you look at the people that are running, it's crazy what they're doing. But we'll never let that happen to this country. It can't happen to the country. You can't. There's no appetite for it. Especially since we've literally now. You're going to see numbers coming out over the next 6 months, I think, that nobody will have ever seen before. But she's a fantastic.
7: I think Trump is right about this. I think he's right to paint such a bright line. Talk more about it throughout the show today in just a few seconds. First, I do want to talk to you about something that you need to think about as it relates to the future of our country and future policymaking. Our friends at the Market Institute are drawing attention to this. And what their message is very simple. You know, the bureaucrats don't want to talk about it, but Alzheimer's is becoming an economic time bomb, and we are simply not ready. Cases are on track to double to 14 million by the year 2060. That's going to put pressure on families, the workforce, Medicare, Medicaid. And here's what should get your attention. It is American families that shoulder most of the burden of all this. They cover, individual families cover, about 70% of the $400,000 lifetime care costs. That's a lot of money. Now, our competitors in the world have jumped on this already. China, in fact, is doing a national aggressive expansion of their early diagnosis and treatment of Alzheimer's. But here in the U.S., we're still standing still, and a lot of folks are worried. We're going to wait until it's too late. We do have new tools like simple blood tests to spot the early signs of Alzheimer's. And when you spot it early, you can keep people healthier longer. And in the workforce, 80% of voters say they'd be more likely to vote for a candidate who prioritizes better access to Alzheimer's detection, diagnosis, and treatment. That would be good for families, and it would be good for our national economy. And frankly, it would just make good common sense. You can join the fight and learn more about all of this at marketinstitute.org. That's marketinstitute.org. Common sense for the American people. Scott Jennings broadcasting here on Salem today. I'm back behind my usual microphone, back in the Commonwealth of Kentucky, back from my Western travels. And I just want to take a moment to brag on everything and everybody that I saw and met out West. Trip started in Idaho As you know, if you're a regular listener, we did the first couple of shows last week from Sun Valley, Idaho. I was honored to give a speech to the Sun Valley Policy Forum, which was an amazing gathering. It was like beautiful out there. I'd never been to Ketchum, Idaho. Amazing. And the Sun Valley Policy Forum folks were extremely hospitable. Everybody we met in Idaho was terrific. Then we headed over to Medora, North Dakota. And as you know, we did a live broadcast from the Teddy Roosevelt Presidential Library, which had its grand opening last week. We saw all sorts of people. Saw my old friend Rob Portman, senator from Ohio, among many, many other people. And we saw the president. Spoke to President Trump for a little bit right after he had a chance to tour the museum. I think he was supposed to spend about 15 minutes in there, and he spent over an hour. Then we toured the museum ourselves, and we spent like 3 hours in there. Every room was everything about that museum is rewatchable. You go through it, and then you can go through it again, and you get different experiences, and it was just incredible the way they put that together. And then we went down to South Dakota, where we saw the most incredible fireworks display on July 3rd over Mount Rushmore, and after President Trump gave, I think, one of the best speeches of either term in office about this fight coming between the American way and the communist way. President hit all the right notes, and he flew Air Force One, not once but twice, over Mount Rushmore, which was something that was just incredible to see. America 250, I think, went great this weekend. The fireworks in D.C. were great. A lot of folks out there trying to trash America, but our president and all of you were out celebrating it, as you should be. We'll take a break. E.J. Antoni's after this. Scott Jennings on Salem. Stay with us.
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4: With SRN News, I'm Bob Agnew in Washington. While ringing the opening bell for the stock exchange remotely from the White House today, President Trump touted the inauguration over the weekend of those Trump accounts, giving $1,000 for every child born in his second term. Already about 500,000 have gone out, according to the president, and that will help children born with no money to go ahead and see that double or triple or whatever it does by the time they are 18 years old, and that could give them a leg up, whereas they might have been at that age with no money. It could go to college or buying their first home, for that matter. Russia has launched a massive missile and drone attack on Ukraine, killing at least 22 people. The assault highlights gaps in Ukraine's air defenses, especially the need for more U.S.-made Patriot interceptor missiles. On Wall Street, all the major indexes now in positive territory. The Dow is up by about 50 points and the NASDAQ up close to 300. This is SRN News.
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21: We bring you the biggest news stories of the day. Not to tell you what to think, but to allow you to have the most information so you can make up your mind. 101.1, The Answer, where Little Rock comes to talk. This is 101.1, The Answer, where Little Rock comes to talk. One man standing tall against the leftist mob. Here's Scott Jennings.
7: Okay, breaking news. Just talking to you all a little while ago about this situation with the American soccer player, Balogun, and he got a red card the other day, and that meant he would have been suspended for tonight's game against Belgium, but President Trump and some of his folks made an inquiry into FIFA, and FIFA said, no, he is going to play tonight. Well, the Belgians got mad, and they filed a challenge to that, and it is now the breaking news that Balogun will play. FIFA has denied the Belgian challenge, and so tonight we settle it on the pitch, as they say, 8 o'clock, the United States takes on Belgium, and Balogun, one of America's best players, will be on the field. Coming up in 60 seconds, I want to have a conversation with you about some new data, a new report from the Federal Reserve about just what Joe Biden's open border policies did to housing prices in America. We'll have that chat with E.J. Antoni from the Heritage Foundation. First, a quick word from our friends at Americans for Prosperity. Now, you know we read this on the show last week, and I thought it was impactful. I enjoyed doing it. And that is reading the Declaration of Independence out loud. It's a good time to do it. America 250. Have you read the Declaration lately? It takes less than 10 minutes to read it out loud. And our friends over at Americans for Prosperity came up with this idea called the Declaration Project, a nationwide effort to help Americans rediscover the principles that make this country exceptional. Dignity, freedom, opportunity, self-government. Declaration says that all men are created equal. Our rights come from our Creator, and government derives its just powers from the consent of the governed. These truths aren't meant for plaques to be hung up in a museum. They are the foundation today and every day of American liberty. So what you should do is what we did on the show, and that's read the Declaration aloud with your family and friends. If you're having a cookout or gathering up with anybody with your kids, we did it with the kids. Read the Declaration out loud. Answer their questions. Talk about what it means to you. If you want to get in on this and make the pledge, go to a250toolkit.com/Scott. 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Really enjoyed.

0: immigration was a good thing for the American people. And now we know that simply isn't true. And now we have to do something about it. And what's, you know, here's the deal. We let all these people in over a very short period of time, and it takes forever to get them out. It's hard to get one person out of the country, let alone millions of illegal immigrants. And so I guess as an economist, I ask you, now that we're living with this increase in housing costs, will we ever be able to bring it down? Because you're not going to see rapid deportations, or at least as rapid as you saw the importing of all these human beings.
1: Yeah, Scott, unfortunately, you know, if the administration is not going to really keep their foot on the gas in terms of deportations, it's hard to see how prices are going to come down. I think the much more likely scenario is that people's incomes slowly appreciate over time relative to the cost of housing. In other words, paychecks are going to get bigger over time, and then homes become relatively more affordable relative to those paychecks, as opposed to, yes, there's going to be some appreciation in your income, but the home prices are simultaneously coming down. That unfortunately is going to be less likely. So it's going to be a very slow fix to the problem. Now, to your earlier point, though, on the fact that somehow immigrants are like a cure-all economically for whatever ails us, it's absolute nonsense. And in so many of these analyses, including the one you mentioned by Cato, there's so much warped and twisted logic here where they do things like assume the fact that homes going up in price is going to generate more property tax revenue for local governments, and somehow that's a net benefit to society, or these crazy assumptions that somehow illegal aliens are going to come here to this country. They're going to, in places like California, get enrolled in all kinds of welfare benefits that the rest of us taxpayers are going to have to pay for. They make these crazy assumptions that all these folks are coming here and they're working, which clearly they're not. And they also assume away a lot of the costs, like the fact that they're driving on public roads, which taxpayers pay for, that they're using emergency room services that, again, taxpayers are paying for, that their children are in public schools, which, you guessed it, taxpayers are paying for. That's not to say all immigration is bad. That's not my point. My point is that immigrants coming here impose both costs and benefits. And if you're only going to look at one of those things and not both, then you can't do a true cost benefit analysis. And frankly, whatever opinion you're going to espouse from that faulty analysis is ludicrous.
0: You know what is sort of agitating or infuriating or galling about all this? Anybody, as you said, anybody with half a brain, anybody with a little bit of common sense could see what would happen if you put all these people into the demand side. Anybody could have told you what was going to happen. But what was the conversation in America during the Biden years? And now since Biden has left office and Trump wants to have a more restrictive immigration policy, which, by the way, I don't think the deportation, it's not for a lack of trying. I mean, they are trying. The bureaucracy and the system is set up to make it very difficult to get rid of somebody once they get here. And you have to go to court. Trump's had to go to court repeatedly on his order. It's not for lack of trying, but I think you're right, EJ. It's just going to take more time than it took to put people in. But what's infuriating is the conversation that was going on in America, telling us nothing to see here. All this illegal immigration is good. Has nothing to do with quality of life or cost of living. Anybody telling you that is wrong or worse. They're just racist. Now we have this report from the Fed. Now we know the truth. We already knew it. Now we have it on paper. E.J. Antoni is from the Heritage Foundation. More with him when we come back. It's Scott Jennings on Salem. Stay with us.
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4: 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Start your day with Dave Elswick in the morning, breaking down the stories shaping Arkansas and the nation and hearing what you have to say. 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We bring you the biggest news stories of the day. Not to tell you what to think, but to allow you to have the most information so you can make up your mind. 101.1, The Answer, where Little Rock comes to talk. Talk radio with a purpose, powered by truth. This is 101.1, The Answer. The man who made CNN safe for conservatives again. Here's Scott Jennings.
7: So ring the bell, Mr. President.
0: All right, that was this morning in the Oval Office. President Donald Trump ringing the bell for the New York Stock Exchange and the NASDAQ to open up trading as part of his event to bring attention to the excellent idea called Trump Accounts. Our guest conversation this hour is E.J. Antoni, chief economist at the Heritage Foundation. E.J., the president out touting these Trump Accounts, really an inspired idea, and I think they've had like 6 million accounts signed up for already, and a great many of them, I think a majority, in fact, have been signed up for by people in the lower income bracket. So this is a good thing. EJ, tell us how these Trump accounts work and why people should sign up for them.
1: Well, Scott, it's great. Why people should sign up for them, they're taxed advantage, but they're also incredibly flexible. Unlike a traditional IRA or even a 529 plan, there's a whole host of different things that you can use this money for. When your kid turns 18, they can use it for starting a business. They can use it for a traditional education if they want. If they need to buy a car, for crying out loud, they can do it for that. Let's say they need money for a wedding, whatever the case may be. I mean, it truly is amazing, again, how flexible these accounts are and the amount of freedom that they give to young people. And again, to illustrate just how powerful this is and the power of compounding returns, you get the seed money from the government for newborns, and then let's say you contribute the maximum $5,000 each year. By the time that your child turns 18, you're going to have roughly $300,000 in their account. I mean, that's just absolutely astonishing. What a great financial head start on adulthood that this is going to give to young people. But even if you can't contribute the maximum amount, your child is still going to get the benefits of, again, the special tax treatment, as well as financial literacy. They can watch their money grow with them. They can help pick the different funds that you're going to allocate this money into. And it's not as if you can put this money into anything, right? This is pretty tightly controlled, where you can't just become a day trader with it, which is where most people lose money. You can't just throw it into a crypto scam, right? These are going to be high quality, low cost index funds. So again, kids are going to be able to watch their money grow with them, and they're going to essentially have skin in the game. They're going to want the American economy to succeed. They're going to want the S&P 500 to grow.
0: You know, EJ, you used a word, flexibility, I hadn't thought about much, but as a parent, you know, I've been doing what they tell you to do, which is to throw money into 529 accounts. These are the special college education accounts. There's less flexibility in that. Now, we've done it. I've got four kids, and so we've got four of these accounts going. But actually, I'm now starting to wonder if something like the Trump account isn't the better way, because you do have the flexibility. You're not locked into a certain kind of expenditure on the back end. You have a theory or a thought on that? I mean, should you do both, I guess, or should you prioritize the Trump account over the traditional 529, you think?
1: So everybody's financial situation is going to be a little bit different. And because of just how insanely large and complicated the tax code is today, it is going to vary based on people's individual situations. So that being said, you want to consult a tax professional, and you want to go to them with the question of look, tell me why the Trump account is not a better option. Because again, the flexibility that you have there is incredibly powerful, and in a lot of people's circumstances, I think is going to outweigh many other considerations. Now, not all, and it's not going to be true for everybody, but it's definitely a very, very good question you want to pose to your tax professional. And to illustrate that, Scott, let's say, again, you get the seed money from the government, and then you make the maximum contributions each year. And then when your child turns 18, let's say they don't need it for a traditional four-year education, and they want to just keep this thing rolling over and turn it into basically a more like, have it work like a retirement account. By the time they hit retirement age, if they continue making those contributions every year, they'll be a multimillionaire. They're going to have over 10 million, probably closer to 13 million if the S&P sees its average returns. $13 million at retirement. That's one of the great things about these accounts. They eventually are, I think, going to serve as an off-ramp for Social Security.
0: The great E.J. Antoni, chief economist over at the Heritage Foundation. E.J., thanks for your time and expertise today. We'll have you back soon. We got a lot going on in the world of economics and how the economy is going to unfold in the future. We got more conversations to have. We'll have you back very, very soon. And we take a break now. More to come next hour. It's Scott Jennings on Salem. Don't go anywhere.
7: If the leftists haven't had enough yet, there's more. This is the Scott Jennings Show.
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15: With SRN News, I'm Bob Agnew in Washington. President Donald Trump rang the opening bell for the New York Stock Exchange today, all part of his emphasizing those Trump accounts that are now in place as a result of what happened over the weekend. The 4th of July brought the beginning of those accounts, $1,000, to every child in this country born during the president's second term.
16: Children that are born without money, without any money, great parents, they can have everything, can be great, but they have no money. They can become very wealthy children at 18, and they can flip it over, or their people can flip it over into other vehicles at a certain age so that they don't take it out. I would recommend they probably don't take it out, but they can have a lot of money, especially if the market continues.
15: And after the president rang that opening bell for Wall Street by remote from the Oval Office, Senator Ted Cruz took time to thank the president for interceding with FIFA on behalf of the U.S. at the World Cup.
17: I think everyone knew you were going to keep the bell. And on behalf of all Americans, thank you for getting rid of that ridiculous red card. This is his... It was spectacular. There was a reason the FIFA trophy sat here for as long as it did.
15: A police officer responding to a 911 call about gunshots at an Ohio home was fatally shot. The suspect and two other people also died, according to Wayne County Sheriff Tom Ballinger, whose comments aired on WEWS News.
18: Our dispatch center received 911 call for some type of disturbance and shots fired. Officers responded to the area and immediately started taking fire.
15: and two other officers and a police dog were injured. The shootings happened last night in Rittman. That's about 40 miles south of Cleveland. This is SRN News.
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15: Many LGBT Americans are leaving for Canada.
21: According to CIC News, officials north of the border have made it easier for gay people in this country to apply for citizenship, and there's been an uptick in applications. The average American would have to wait an average of 1 year to be cleared for Canadian citizenship, but CIC reports that homosexuals are being fast-tracked, and some are getting in after waiting only 2 weeks. Canada says it wants to keep LGBT people from suffering, quote, harm in the U.S. Michael Harrington reporting.
15: Federal authorities have arrested a New York woman accused of trying to send $30,000 to an Islamic terrorist group operating in the Palestinian territories. Catherine Washburn is alleged to have told Palestine Islamic Jihad that she wishes, quote, every day were October 7th. That's a reference to the 2023 Hamas attack in Israel. It left thousands of people dead. This is SRN News. 4 Trump economic advisor Steve Moore told the Salem Radio Network many of the young progressives in the Democrat Party actually believe socialism works, but he's optimistic most Americans actually know better.
22: Free enterprise and free markets work, and communism and socialism are a failure. And of course, he was 100% correct. That's what led to the collapse of the Soviet Union. It's, guess what? Socialism doesn't work. It's why the boat people left Cuba and risked their lives to come to the United States.
15: And Moore told the Salem Radio Network America needs to be concerned about the policies of New York City Mayor and Democrat Socialist Zohran Mamdani.
22: It's very dangerous for our country that we have one of our two parties that has been taken over by a very radical group of young people, because most of these people are young. They're in their 20s and 30s and early 40s, and they really believe in this agenda. It will be the ruination of America, but I don't think that's going to happen. I think most Americans realize that.
15: And this is SRN News.
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26: 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Hey, we're going to talk about pets. We're going to bring a veterinarian in, and we'll talk about dogs and cats and all the rest. Maybe get a hamster in and even a python. Who knows? Also, Dallas Green will be with us from Americans with Prosperity. She was at the Great American State Fair on the National Mall this last weekend. We'll find out all about that from her when she joins us here on the Dave Elswick Show.
0: Fighting for free speech, Western civilization, and delivering common sense for the American people. Ladies and gentlemen, here's Scott Jennings.
8: Monday, July the 6th. Common sense for the American people. Scott Jennings back in Kentucky with you today. Quick check of the headlines. A preliminary hearing is underway in Utah in the trial of Tyler Robinson, the accused assassin of Charlie Kirk. Kirk's parents and his widow, Erica, are in the courtroom, and they are coming face-to-face with Robinson for the first time. Donald Trump Jr., a close friend of Charlie's, is also in the courtroom, as are the parents of Tyler Robinson. During testimony by a university police officer, as he recalled hearing the gunshots that day, Erica and Charlie's parents got up and left the courtroom. The hearing is set to last several days. The judge is warning of graphic exhibits, and he has asked for cameras to be turned away when those exhibits are presented. We'll keep an eye on this. Rumors are circulating. Something is going on with Graham Plattner. He is the Democrat, socialist, Nazi tattoo guy running for U.S. Senate up in Maine. Something is going on with Graham Plattner. A lot of rumors that he may be facing another major scandal. He's already had several. Some people are postulating this could come out in the next 48 hours. He has canceled three town hall events. Some progressives online are signaling that what might be coming out could be very, very damaging. Now, I would point out the deadline for Plattner to withdraw from the race and then be replaced is 1 week from today. These are rumors. I like to deal in facts here, but the fact is people are talking about the rumors. We don't know what it is, but we're going to keep an eye on it for you here at the Scott Jennings Show. Also, a bombshell report came out last week from the Washington Free Beacon detailing internal documents from the Biden administration's special envoy for LGBTQI plus persons, and how that person was pushing an extreme gender policy throughout the entirety of the American Foreign Service. Here to discuss this huge story, I think it got a little lost in the 4th of July holiday, and I wanted to do it this week while everybody's back in focus. You need to hear about this. We need to talk about just how far the Biden administration went to impose these insane gender ideology policies on our diplomats and allies. The author of the piece is here from the Washington Free Beacon, Adam Credo. Adam, you've looked at the documents. You're the one who uncovered this scandal. Talk to us about it.
1: I have, and thanks for having me. So these come from a trove of emails that were obtained under a Freedom of Information Act request by the CASA organization, Center to Advance Security in America. They did the FOIA. They provided me with what they found. And this gives us really an inside look at the way the Biden administration, State Department, was prioritizing these controversial issues, the issues that many consider woke. And in them, Jessica Stern, and I want to read you her full title because I think it bears being said, the U.S. Special Envoy to Advance the Human Rights of Lesbian, Gay, Bisexual, Transgender, Queer, and Intersex Persons. There's a plus sign on that, so everyone else who fits off of that acronym. And she was performing what she called the hard work of integrating LGBTQI rights into everything we do in American diplomacy. Now, that impacted the State Department, Foggy Bottom in Washington, D.C. The emails detail her trying to resuscitate a thing called the task force to hold programs and informational seminars for LGBTQI State Department personnel, but also, and perhaps more interestingly, details what she was doing across the globe. She was out there raising concerns that the UK was not prioritizing these issues and asked for a contact in the embassy she could complain to. She was in Botswana for pride events and off of the internet apparently for several days during that event. She also sought special permission to address the German parliament about these issues. So really, as she put it so interestingly in these emails, the idea is to convene a space for LGBTQI points of contact across state to regularly exchange information, receive training, and generally feel supported in this hard work of integrating all of this into everything they do. And I also found it quite fascinating that when discussing this task force, she asked a person in the Bureau of Population, Refugees, and Migration, that's PRM at the State Department, they do everything related to immigration. She wanted this individual to come emphasize the creative new initiatives they're exploring to support LGBTQI migrants. So this is a kind of a little bit of a look into the behind the scenes of how they push this, not just across D.C. and the federal bureaucracy, but allied nations all over the globe.
8: That voice you're hearing is Adam Credo. He is a reporter, investigative journalist for the Washington Free Beacon. So this Jessica Stern, this is really sort of, by the way, who once the Biden administration ended, of course, wound up at Harvard. That's where Jessica Stern is now. But when I read through your story and I look at these documents, Adam, what I am seeing is that, you know, you think about American foreign policy and you think about the bureaucracy of the State Department and you think about what a presidential administration has to do or should be doing to tackle serious issues around the world and to sort of project American values and American power around the world. We see what Donald Trump does every day with his vast authority. And then you see what the Biden administration was prioritizing. As you look through all of it, is that the real scandal here? Just that we had a presidential administration that prioritized this, that funded this, that paid more attention to this than, say, virtually anything else they could have been paying attention to out of Foggy Bottom?
1: Yeah, I think you make an important point. I've been covering the State Department for over 15 years now, so I've seen a lot of what goes on there. And I can certainly tell you, between the Obama administration and even more so in the 4 years of the Biden administration, traditional American foreign policy was supplanted by these types of ideologies. You saw it with USAID, which is now defunct, pushing out billions of dollars to priorities across the globe that were not just gender issues like this, but other sorts of woke green issues. That's taxpayer money out the door. And that replaced the traditional things we do in foreign policy, which are emphasizing bilateral relationships, right? We're pushing these types of things on nations that might not want to support it. Interestingly, in just this cache of emails, you can see the way they're discussing a diplomatic trip to Rome, where, of course, these issues would not fly, but they scheduled meetings in Rome with various activist groups that push extreme gender issues. So I think it shows you that even allies were not immune from having this thrust upon them on the taxpayer's dime. And that's very important. And I think it also gives you a bit of an idea why the shape of the globe is the way that it is, with us now needing to rebuild traditional American allies, traditional American partnerships. And we're dealing with the really damaging national security implications, particularly in the Middle East, of what they left to the side for 4 years while pushing this.
8: All right, final question. So the Biden administration had a special envoy for LGBTQI plus persons. Did the Trump administration retain this position when they took office?
1: No. So this was created under Obama. It was left vacant in the first Trump administration, and it has not been filled in this Trump administration. That office is, for all effect, shuttered. But it certainly could be revived if another Democratic president comes into office. The State Department still has the infrastructure. And mind you, the State Department, the career officials, the ones that persist through administrations, they support this stuff. So wouldn't shock me to see it reemerge.
8: Adam Credo is an investigative journalist, longtime a reporter over at the State Department, working for the Washington Free Beacon. I encourage you to look up this story about the Biden special envoy for LGBTQI plus persons. Again, find it at the Washington Free Beacon. Adam, thanks for your time today. We take a break and come back for more after this. It's Scott Jennings on Salem. Stay with us.
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11: Monday, July 6th, coming up, by the way, in about 10 minutes. I couldn't be happier about this. Linda Cohn, the great legend of SportsCenter, anchored over 5,000 SportsCenters, is going to be right here on the Scott Jennings Show. She has announced her retirement from SportsCenter, and she's got a new venture called The Linda Cohn Show, and we're going to hear all about that and what she plans to do with her next chapter here. But when you think about great broadcasters of the last 30 years, Linda's in the top five, in my opinion. Just a brilliant anchor and honestly just brought you the sports. I mean, as a kid, I remember in the 90s, before he went crazy, Olbermann and Patrick, you know, they were kind of the duo. And you had Linda Cohn. And, you know, SportsCenter was about the sports. It's about different things now, I'm sad to say. A lot of sports coverage is. But Linda just did it right every single day. And I reached out to her. I saw that she was retiring, and I reached out, and I said, you know, I love you, and you're terrific, and I want to hear about your career. And she said yes. And so we're going to have her come by here in just a couple of minutes. Speaking of sports, I don't do a lot of sports on the show here. I figure if you want to listen to sports, you can dial up somebody else's podcast. But sometimes when sports and politics and political affairs overlap, we do have to mention it. Scrolling through my feed, and I see Mark Kelly. Mark Kelly, who is a Navy combat veteran, a NASA astronaut, and United States Senator for the state of Arizona. And he is posting photos of himself in Tucson, Arizona, wearing a soccer jersey of the Mexican national team. Now, last night, Mexico played England. Both of them are our allies, I guess. I mean, neither of them are the United States of America, which plays tonight. And Mark Kelly, a U.S. senator, is posting a picture of himself in a Mexican national team jersey. He also posted a picture of himself taking a picture of himself. So it's like a picture of him taking a selfie, which sort of sums up the Democratic Party ethos these days. Self-aggrandizement and rooting for other countries. I don't get it. Why would you do that? I mean, it's fine to enjoy the tournament, and, you know, we certainly all watched matches between other teams, but you're a U.S. senator. You're a U.S. military veteran. You were an astronaut for the United States. You're wearing a Mexican soccer jersey? Truly don't understand. The left is, I don't know if it's all Trump or just sort of the, you know, the next evolution of a long period of the left Democrats in this country just separating themselves from being Americans. The View today. I mean, there's lunacy on The View every day. But listen to this. one of the hosts, and you know we talk about her, she's a genius, Sunny Hostin. Here's what she had to say about the American flag this morning, cut number 10.
12: Years ago, because this is my 10th year on the show, and I said there are times when I walk into a community and I see American flags all over the community, and I suddenly feel unsafe because there is a section of this country that has co-opted the American flag, and they equate being an American or an American flag with white supremacy, and that should never be
13: ever
12: the symbol of white supremacy, but they have weaponized.
13: Because the flag belongs to all of us.
12: It does belong to all of us. But those men were wearing a flag on their...
11: Okay, Sunny Hostin says she feels unsafe in neighborhoods with lots of American flags. First of all, I'm quite certain that the neighborhood that Sunny Hostin lives in is probably not unsafe at all. I mean, she's a rich person, a multi-millionaire. Why would you feel unsafe around an American flag? She said, I've been doing this show for 10 years. Just so happens 10 years ago was about the time Donald Trump came along. Now all of a sudden the American flag is a problem? There was polling from the weekend, YouGov. Democrats said they had a higher opinion of the Black Lives Matter flag than of the American flag. Folks, there is a rising tide of anti-Americanism in this country. It is not coming from the right. It is coming from the left. And I predict the nonsense will only increase in the months and years ahead. Linda Cohn, the legendary SportsCenter anchor, joins us after this. It's Scott Jennings. Stay with us.
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17: This is Carol Platt Liebel for townhall.com. Few issues have generated more controversy in America than whether biological males should be allowed to compete on girls' and women's school sports teams. Now, in a 6-3 decision, the Supreme Court has ruled that states may protect biological females from having to compete against biological males without violating the Constitution's Equal Protection Clause or Title IX. It's important to understand what the court did and didn't decide. The ruling doesn't require states to adopt those protections. It simply says they're free to do so. That matters because the decision explicitly affirms a basic truth. Men and women are physically different. Recognizing that reality isn't discrimination. It's a legitimate basis for protecting fairness in girls' and women's sports. And it leaves those policy decisions where they belong, with the people and their elected representatives.
15: With SRN News, I'm Bob Agnew in Washington. President Trump rang the opening bell for the New York Stock Exchange and the Nasdaq today, right from the Oval Office. The event meant to coincide with the launch of the Trump accounts. Those are the ones that give $1,000 in government money to every child born during the president's second term. The president says it's tough to be a kid with no money, and if they'll get one of those accounts, it will turn into quite a sum by the time they turn 18 and can begin to access it. After the president rang that opening bell by remote, Senator Ted Cruz thanked the president for interceding with FIFA on behalf of the U.S. at the World Cup and overturning a penalty. A police officer responding to a 911 call about gunshots at an Ohio home was fatally shot last night. The suspect and two other people also died. On Wall Street, it's been a winning session for the most part. The Dow right now up 88 points, the Nasdaq up 294. This is SRN News.
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20: 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Kelly Laufer, who is the small business administrator and has been on my show, wants to be able to lend money and create more small businesses that will surround the new companies that are coming back to the United States of America. President Trump says he's got commitments for $19 trillion in new businesses. 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If you're a small business, contact the Small Business Administration and see what they can do to help you make America grow. 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
11: Monday, July the 6th, Common Sense for the American People. Scott Jennings broadcasting from the Commonwealth of Kentucky. And I am so excited about this next conversation. Our final guest today, one of the most historic figures in the history of ESPN, I think one of the three or four best broadcasters in any station, any venue, any topic of the last half century, Linda Cohn, who just retired after 34 years with ESPN, anchored SportsCenter over 5,000 times, 1992 to here in 2026. They made an amazing tribute video to Linda. Let's hear part of that. Cut six.
24: No yeah. One's done more sports centers than this young lady right here.
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27: Oh, boy, Randy, I'm already laughing. 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
11: Linda Cohn is our special guest here on the Scott Jennings Show. Linda, I'm so honored to have you here and to have this conversation. Thanks for making time for us today.
27: Scott, I'm a big fan of yours. Anytime. It is indeed my pleasure.
11: Well, I'm so glad that we're able to have this conversation because the longevity that you had at SportsCenter, it's a tough business. Media is a tough business. You see people come and go. And you were there for 34 years. And well, I got to tell you, when I was high, you started in 92. So this is my high school years. Every day I'm watching Linda Cohn to find out. And sports was such a big part of our life there in Western Kentucky growing up. And so when I saw that you were retiring, I reached out to you and said, do you want to have a conversation about it? And you were so nice to reply in the affirmative. So I just want to start here. Talk to us about your career. How do you spend that long in this business. Most people never make it this far. It's such a legendary thing that you've done. 5,000 sports centers, incredible.
0: Yeah, I think it's over like 5,600 now, but who's counting, Scott? But, you know, here's the deal. How did I last that long? I mean, I love what I do. I have passion for what I do. If I wasn't sitting behind the desk at SportsCenter for all those years, you know, I'm still sitting on my couch watching sports. I mean, that's one thing. The other thing is, which has helped me over the years, I always make believe someone is watching me, Scott, for the very first time. Then I have to prove to them

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2: Welcome back, America. I'm Hugh Hewitt. As we begin our second 250 years, I'm joined by Ambassador Michael Oren, Israel's former ambassador to the United States. And, Dr. Oren, let me play for you what President Trump said about Iran at the end of one question today. We'll go from there. Cut number 19, the president in the Oval this afternoon.
3: Look, we're going to win one way or the other. We're either going to make a deal or we're going to finish the job, okay? And it won't be tough to finish the job. I'd rather make a deal because I don't want to affect 91 million people. We can knock down their bridges in 1 hour. We can knock out their energy supply, all of those big plants that they built, big, beautiful, modern plants. They had a lot of money. They don't have any money now. We haven't given them any money. But we can knock out their electricity and power generating plants, and I would say a small part of an afternoon. Every plant will be gone, and they know that.
2: So, Dr. Orr, what do you make of that comment? Because I don't think the talks are going well, as far as I can tell.
4: I don't think they're going well either. Listen, you know, you put a loaded gun on the table, you better pull the trigger, or at least be ready to pull the trigger, because if you don't, it actually makes you look weaker than if you hadn't drawn that pistol on the table. Israel is prepared to go shoulder to shoulder, once again, with the United States of America in addressing a multifaceted Iranian threat. It's not just the nuclear, it's the ballistic, it's the support for terror, it's Strait of Hormuz also. You can take your number here. Israel's ready. And tonight on the news, they talked about the IDF being in a state of actually alert for the possibility of renewed hostilities at any moment, including this moment. But as the president said, he's going to try to seek a deal. He prefers a deal. We would prefer a deal also, but depends on the deal, of course, right? If it's a deal that doesn't address these core issues, then we're afraid that the deal would actually be worse than no deal. So we have to wait. We have to see and be on our guard.
2: Now, oil is at $68.68 a barrel at this very moment. And so that tells me action is not imminent and that special envoys Witkoff and Kushner will keep trying to tell them there's such a better life for you ahead. But I just watched some of the tape of the Khamenei funeral. These people are crazy. Marco Rubio said it. The president said it. They're lunatics. And what part of that does not most of America understand? When they say death to America, death to Israel, death to Trump, they really mean it.
4: How do you cut a deal with these people? They're calling for your assassination. And mass rallies, hundreds of thousands of people are calling for the murder of the president of the United States, your presumptive your interlocutor here. That really bodes well for peace chances. So, I don't think there's a great chance. Now, the question is President Trump dragging his feet until after November? And if so, are the Iranians that stupid to wait until November? They'll probably pick a fight with Trump before that and get those gas prices skyrocketing up again and impairing the Republicans' chance of retaining both houses of Congress. Again, they're not stupid, the Iranians. Well, if that's the case, you know.
2: I've been calling it halftime since, in the American football analogy, because both teams are in their locker room and this is a deadly, deadly game. However, Graham Platner is about to drop out of the Senate race because he got another sexual assault rape allegation in Politico. Polymarket has his odds of dropping out to 40%. He's got until July 13, and they'll try and convince Jared Golden to get in there. And I don't think they will, but maybe they'll get him in. Either way, Susan Collins will win. When that happens, the odds of the Republicans keeping the Senate go way up. I think Trump becomes more force-inclined at that point. You follow my logic? If Graham Platner's out and they can't win Maine, they can't really win the Senate.
4: Okay, but what about the House? And is
2: that's
4: that
2: sort of a given?
4: And that's sort of a given. So here we go. So you know, as they say, from your lips to God's ear. If Israel is one of the many countries in the world that has a profound interest in the United States, that's powerful, that's willing to project power, that's willing to use power, not just talking about using power. And if that's the case, then we will be, again, all in, standing shoulder to shoulder with the United States.
2: All right. Now I have a quick question for you for 3 minutes of conversation, Dr. Mike Lauren.
4: Yeah.
2: Your Supreme Court is driving me crazy. I teach con law, and I believe in the rule of law, and I think, you know, every country that has a Supreme Court ought to have a predictable Supreme Court that moves gradually, if ever, towards governing. What is up with your court?
4: Sandy's been up with our court for a long time. I've been a long-time advocate of judicial reform in Israel, not necessarily the judicial reform policy of the government, but certainly the need to rebalance. And keep in mind, in the United States, you have not one but two opportunities to influence the composition of your Supreme Court. You vote for a president, you vote for the Senate. We in Israel do not have that opportunity. And for that reason, the composition of the Supreme Court is never an electoral issue in this country. So there's a deep division between the elected officials in this country and the judges who overwhelmingly appoint themselves. It's as if the Supreme Court in 1992 would report its replacements. Well, you'd have a Supreme Court in 2026 that looked a lot like the Supreme Court in 1992. Well, that's what we have. We have a Supreme Court that looks very much like the Supreme Court of the early 90s. So there has to be a reform, because that, I seriously believe, and I'm sure you believe too, in the principle of judicial review, that
2: yes,
4: the Supreme Court has the last word. It's one of the pillars of democracy, and it's jeopardized by the fact that the Supreme Court and the elected body, the Knesset, are so deeply divided over fundamental issues of the rule of law.
2: Do you think that the Prime Minister, Netanyahu, is actually happy that the court is overreaching, and that maybe he's even happy that he's getting prosecuted, and the judge in that case is saying, hey, guys, this case 4000 makes no sense? Do you think that their overreach might do for Netanyahu what the Democrats did for Trump, which is help him out in the election?
4: It's interesting. I haven't heard that. Here we go. You got me on that theory. It's a matter of, I mean, like, go ahead, pull the trigger, make my day for the Supreme Court.
2: Right.
4: I live in an area of South Tel Aviv, Jaffa, which is working class. It's very, very traditional, religious. And they see the Supreme Court in contrast to many others, they see the Supreme Court as a threat to democracy, not the other way around. They'll say, okay, who elected you guys? And you're overriding the people we did elect. So who's democratic? Who's anti-democratic? There has to be a rebalancing. There has to be a recalibrating of the relationship between Israel's judiciary and Israel's executive and legislative. Because in this country, we only have two branches of government, not three. And they have to be very, very closely calibrated.
2: Well, we're going to watch that space, because the death of Justice Scalia, untimely though it was, made the court an issue in 2016, got Donald Trump elected in the first place. It mattered to enough people that it got him elected. I wonder if your crazy Supreme Court isn't going to get Netanyahu elected, and your crazy prosecutors. More on that next week when Ambassador Oren is back. Michael Oren, thank you as always, Dr. Oren. Don't go anywhere, America. I'll be right back on the Hugh Hewitt Show.
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8: 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Then, in the afternoon, stay informed and fired up with Doc Washburn, breaking down the biggest stories of the day and what they mean for you. And all day long, hear from some of the biggest voices in talk radio. CNN's Scott Jennings, Mike Gallagher, and Larry Elder, bringing you sharp insight, lively debate, and the perspective you've been looking for. News, opinion, insight, and the conversations shaping our community. From Little Rock to the natural state and beyond. 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
2: Not so fast. Graham Plattner says not so fast. Cut number 20.
9: I wanted to directly address the troubling, serious, and false allegations against me. Any accusation of non-consensual behavior is categorically false. Over the last 10 months, I have been deeply humbled by the faith Mainers have put in me. You have welcomed me into your homes, into your places of work, into your restaurants, into your houses of worship. You have shown that a different kind of politics, one that puts the interests of people over corporations, is not just possible, but is inevitable. This movement we have built, the largest volunteer base in the history of Maine politics, the hundreds of thousands of grassroots donors and the supporters across the ideological spectrum, we were united in a love of Maine, a belief that our politics must change, and a focus on defeating Susan Collins. So, regardless of the inaccuracy of the reporting, but mindful of the political reality it will inflict, we are taking the time to reflect on the best path forward for the state that I love, the people that I love, the movement I belong to, and the goal of defeating Susan Collins. Those were the goals when we launched this campaign, and they remain my goals today. On June 9th, 154,058 Mainers, the most in primary history, voted to reject a broken politics beholden to Washington and the donor class. They voted for hope, for change, to take back our economy, to take back our power, and to take back our Senate seat. Throughout it all, you never turned your back on me, and I will not turn my back on you now. Every one of you deserves to see that vision come to fruition and see Susan Collins defeated, and we will use every tool at our disposal to do so. As Maine goes, so goes the nation. As always, thank you.
2: You betcha. We're taking the time to reflect. Ha! He'll be gone by the end of the week. Here's my relief factor. I spent my 4th of July in a 10K race. Not a race. I trundled. I got smoked by my son, my granddaughter, and my grandson. And the other two aren't in high school. So I got smoked by pre-high school kids. And my son is a pretty good runner, athlete. But did my 10K. Had a nasty hill in it. So I got a little quad problem today, but not bad. I'm taking my relief factor right now. If you're watching on the Salem News Channel, there you see it. 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
12: 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Hey, we're going to talk about pets. 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Who knows? Also, Dallas Green will be with us from Americans with Prosperity. She was at the Great American State Fair on the National Ball this last weekend. 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
13: We got breaking news. President Trump addresses the FIFA controversy from the Oval Office.
14: Keeping you informed and engaged, now more than ever. This is Seculo. 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And now your host, Logan Seculo.
13: Welcome to Seculo. I'm back, Will.
15: Yeah, people asked where you were, Logan.
13: Better than
15: ever.
13: Where'd
15: Logan go?
13: Where did I go? I've been world traveling to Orlando, Florida, where you get to go around the world, Will, at Epcot Center.
15: I've heard of this.
13: you get to see the world. Now, listen, speaking of the world, we are discussing the World Cup. We are discussing the fact that President Trump has now got himself in a bit of more controversy with appealing directly to FIFA. Now, we do know President Trump is the FIFA Peace Award winner. Remember that?
15: That's right. He did get the FIFA World Peace Prize.
13: Right. You got the World Peace Prize.
15: Which everyone knows is a thing.
13: Very established thing. President Trump did that. And look, we all were watching that USA game. All of us said that should not be a red card for those of us that watch soccer regularly. And for those of us that don't watch soccer regularly, we all at least said that should not be a red card with no justification or basis on any other game we've ever watched before. But we all felt that way. We all feel that FIFA has a bit of a stigma to them as well, including, you know, just being known as being kind of a corrupt organization. Now, I don't necessarily agree with that or say that, or I don't know enough about the facts, but you hear those kind of conversations happening.
15: Well, and there's documented facts surrounding that,
13: yeah.
15: Even the bidding process, how even the Qatar World Cup was notoriously, I think people went to prison because of corruption involved with that bidding process. So
13: I don't know enough details.
15: It's not an outlandish statement to say it's a corrupt organization.
13: They have some. Now look, I'm a fan. I've been watching a lot. We watched, you know, all the games yesterday, and President Trump did make a call, and he just addressed this from the Oval Office. This is how far up this controversy is getting. He addressed from the Oval Office this decision that was made to overturn the red card and let one of our top players play in today's match. Now, again, that's happening this evening. It's going to be a big deal whether the U.S. can proceed into the next round. I think it'll be the furthest they've made it into the World Cup, or pretty close.
15: For a very long time.
13: Yes.
15: Yeah.
13: So again, this happened. there was pushback. A lot of people were excited. And then they found out President Trump got involved. And of course, you have the political world going, oh no, what do I do here? Because I want our team to win. I want our team to succeed. And I agree with this. But President Trump gets directly involved. And he did talk about this from the Oval Office.
15: That's right. This was just moments ago before we went live here on the broadcast. Here's President Trump addressing this in the Oval Office. Bite one.
16: So I saw the play. And I'm a person that loves sports and was a good athlete. And I understand sports really well, really well. And that wasn't a foul. That wasn't even an infraction. That was two guys running full speed that happened to crash into each other. Yes, I asked for a review by FIFA. I spoke to a man who's highly respected. And by the way, whose level of respect has gone up tenfold.
15: So right there, he's talking about he made a call, said, hey, I didn't tell him to overturn. I said, hey, can you look at it? Could you do a review for your good buddy here in the United States? The irony that we're starting to see now is, one, the left that has there was even headlines that said, you know, the Democrats are conflicted about U.S. success. It says Democrats grapple uncomfortably with World Cup success. That is from Politico. So they didn't want the U.S. to be doing well in the first place because it's politically unsavory for them.
13: Well, it's even that the whole cultural success that is happening on the World Cup. It's not even just to do with the team. The team itself, I think, is doing well. We'll see how things go. I think it's still going to be a very uphill battle. But that's kind of beside the point. The good PR that has come out of the World Cup about America has been well beyond what people expected. Because, like we've told you, you go to Europe, you go to the UK, you turn on the news, guess what they're talking about? Donald Trump, just like here. Sure, they may be talking about their own world leaders as well, but Donald Trump gets the, you know, front page above the fold. And they've been told how bad America is right now. Well, we just saw historic 4th of July. We just saw the 250th. Hopefully you all had a great 250, celebrated well, stayed safe. Hopefully you all still got all your fingers. But either way, even if you don't, hopefully you had a good weekend celebrating our country, our independence. And we are now seeing this celebratory nature. And we got a really special offer. We're going to give you it coming up in the next segment. I'm excited about it. You've been asking for something like this. We'll be right back.
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19: This is Carol Platt Liebel for townhall.com. Few issues have generated more controversy in America than whether biological males should be allowed to compete on girls' and women's school sports teams. Now, in a 6-3 decision, the Supreme Court has ruled that states may protect biological females from having to compete against biological males without violating the Constitution's Equal Protection Clause or Title IX. It's important to understand what the court did and didn't decide. The ruling doesn't require states to adopt those protections. It simply says they're free to do so. That matters because the decision explicitly affirms a basic truth. Men and women are physically different. Recognizing that reality isn't discrimination. It's a legitimate basis for protecting fairness in girls' and women's sports. 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
13: Welcome back to Secular Look. I am also excited to share with you some pretty cool things that the ACLJ has been doing for years. You have asked us to do special items, merchandise, if you will, swag. And I've always kind of pushed back against it. I don't know if there was really a demand for it, but you know what? The team this time said, we really want you to do something special for the month of July. Logan, it's America's 250th. We are celebrating right now. It's a very hot summer. People need ways to enjoy the outside, to get out. And this Independence Day was so special. Hopefully, again, you had a great one over the weekend. Whether we had friends and family over, just were, you know, hanging out, shooting off fireworks, enjoying each other's company, spending time. And I know that some people went out to the big giant celebration. Some of you had backyard celebrations. Some of you had indoor celebrations because it was pouring rain or 150 degrees. But look, it's quite an extraordinary accomplishment that the ACLJ is ready to celebrate. So, in honor of that, we are launching ACLJ Independence Week. It is a very special week where we're focusing on, of course, our rights, and that we want to preserve life, liberty, pursuit of happiness. Let's go for another 250 years, Will. What do you think? I think we can do it.
15: I'm here for it.
13: But with that, of course, all your donations are doubled right now. 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
15: $250 or more.
13: Or more, which we know that is a stretch for people, but it's $250 more. 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We have videos you'll see about this. Again, these are very limited. We're only going to do it for the first 250 people that donate right now. So I want you to be part. Is that the number right? Or just 100?
15: I think it's 100.
13: 100. First 100 people to donate 250. And look, if this kind of thing works and you guys like it, again, you have to do it from that specific link, aclj.org/USA. If you guys like it, maybe it'll inspire us to do more because I know you've always asked for something like this. But we are still continuing on our discussion about not only American patriotism, which has shown really, there's been a big spotlight on it because of the World Cup. But now there's a spotlight on the game today, the match today, as President Trump has directly gotten himself involved in this, saying, you know, I know sports, I saw that foul, and that foul should not have been a red card. Of course, a red card, if you don't know, not only removes that player from the game, brings it down to 10 players, it also typically keeps the player from playing. They're suspended for the next game. Obviously, we are in a very highly contested World Cup here in American soil. You have been having it in Canada, the USA, Mexico. Mexico eliminated last night, and the USA still in it right now. So we're going to talk about that. Whether President Trump should have gotten involved, will he get involved even more? Are you cool with that? The fact that there is this sort of connection with sports. I mean, we know President Trump. We had UFC Freedom 250 there just a few weeks ago. We know how involved he has been with the UFC and for that kind of patriotic celebration. But this is different. It's on the world stage. It's going to bring a lot more attention. I want to hear from you. Phone lines are open at 1-800-684-3110, 1-800-684-3110. We also are going to be joined a little bit later by Jeff Balaban from ACLJ Jerusalem, who's going to be joining us, giving us an update as they did a big celebration of America in Jerusalem.
15: Well, and one other thing I want to bring up is that when you see this conversation, it's not just about that President Trump, you know, decided to make a call to the FIFA and say, hey, can you look into this? There wasn't actually an appeals process because of the rules of the World Cup. So
13: that's what makes it a little.
15: Exactly. It wasn't like USA men's soccer could go themselves and file an appeal of this red card. But it's a broader conversation, right? Because you're starting to see the chatter around it of all the people that have been trying to put negative vibes on America, whether it be from the World Cup or for the 250th celebration. You saw Chuck Todd saying, you know, it's just such a shame that we have to be celebrating the 250th with Trump as our president. You see all of the stuff I talked about last week with the fireworks display, with the Washington Post exclusive about pollution from the air quality, how bad it was going to be. By the way, update on that. CNN. They couldn't let Washington Post get all the credit. They put out on July 5th, so yesterday, residents of Washington, D.C. briefly experienced the worst air quality of any major city in the world, according to a company that ranks pollution globally, as the Capitol reckoned with the aftermath of a massive 40-minute 4th of July fireworks show. This goes all back to that. Whether it's
13: it was 40 minutes.
15: Yeah,
13: that is a lot of fireworks.
15: Oh, Logan, it set the world record for biggest pyrotechnic display in history. It topped one that happened, I forget, Singapore, I believe, with more fireworks. It was 850,000 fireworks. Like, incredible. And at the same time,
13: I was nervous about that 20 shot that my kids lit in the backyard.
15: Well, I mean, I don't know that they are professionally trained pyrotechnic artists, yeah. So I would have been nervous for you.
13: Yeah, by my fingers.
15: But with all this, the fact that they're like, oh, it briefly experienced the worst air pollution in the world, it goes back to the conversation that we had last week of, and I know we had a caller that said I was being flippant about it.
13: We can't have nice things.
15: It's what it feels like. Because also at the same time, they're saying D.C. had this pollution issue. What about marginalized communities in Lake Buena Vista, Kissimmee, Florida, that experience fireworks shows, extended ones, every single night of the year?
13: Yeah.
15: They're not writing those stories.
13: There's probably 40 minutes of collective fireworks every night.
15: They agree with the politics of that company doing it. They're not doing those exposés. They clearly have a fireworks beat writer over at the Washington Post, but they're not getting into it. Why? Because they are being blinded by politics at a moment when the United States can look unified, can be strong together, because people are enjoying our nation as we host the World Cup. We are seeing success in places we have not seen normally success to this level in the sporting world. People are recognizing that, oh, this is a good thing. And yet you're seeing at every turn the people on the left and the media organizations that back them up just trying their hardest to tear it down. There was a Washington Post headline this morning, as tomorrow begins the NATO summit in Turkey. It says, as America celebrates the 250th birthday, will Trump declare independence from NATO? Like, trying to be cute with the headlines about something that just should be a unifying thing. Right. The other flip side of that is there's a lot of people like, one can
13: about
15: dream.
13: Time.
15: So it's one of these frustrating situations where They don't want us to be happy.
13: Yeah.
15: They don't want us to be unified. They want to say, if the U.S. continues to have success in the World Cup, there's an asterisk by it.
13: And by the way, again, I want to put success in the World Cup in a very different way, because is there a chance the U.S. loses tonight? I don't want to put that out there, because obviously I'm cheering for our home country here. But yeah, I mean, they're playing a very difficult team. They were in the World Cup. The U.S. has just now started to really start to be one of the thriving nations for this sport. If we get eliminated tonight, do I think that all of a sudden the goodwill that comes from the World Cup for the next 2 weeks is going to go away? No. Because you have all these nations flooding in and creating an atmosphere that not only is bringing international culture to us, which is great, but it's also showing the warmth that is coming out of so many areas of this country. You hear some good talk out of LA, you hear some good talk out of New York, but where you're hearing the good talk really coming from is when these people are traveling all throughout the rural areas, through the South. Again, when you think about Europe, you're thinking about it in a way that is so small comparatively to what we have here, that people kind of imagine Europe the way they even treat themselves. It's odd. I've been in London before, and people are like, oh, this concert is 35 minutes away. It's a whole nother market. You know, it's 20 miles away. And you're like, okay, well, if that was here, that would be your local hometown arena show, but the way that it's just set up is very different. So now they're traveling across this country. They're seeing the good that has come through the United States of America, that it doesn't meet up to the force-fed lies that have come out of their version of the mainstream media, which is largely controlled often by the same players. And that has been positive. And I think what they're going to see is tonight, win or lose, that good vibe continues going, because you're seeing that in games that have Morocco. You're seeing it in Norway. You're seeing these sort of almost American-style party elements being, you know, successfully celebrated inside America, but in an international stage. And I think there's been nothing but positivity that has come out of this World Cup. I've been excited about it for years. Remember, the next World Cup, I believe, is also hosted in three different countries throughout Europe. And then beyond that, it's going to be hosted, I believe, in Saudi Arabia, which they're already beginning to do. So, again, we're talking about 2030 is going to be a very different World Cup, as you're going to try to see a similar messaging, by the way, that's going to come from Saudi Arabia. They are going to try, as they have tried for many years now, for Riyadh season, man. They were going to see this be a big push towards the next World Cup. I think World Cup 2030 is in Morocco, Portugal, and Spain, but then the one following that, 34.
15: Right.
13: Again, I think they're already prepping for it because they don't have necessarily that infrastructure ready to go, is at least rumored to be in Saudi Arabia. They're all looking at us. Eyes are on America right now. I want to hear from you at 1-800-684-3110. We are going to head over to ACLJ Jerusalem in a little bit. 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You got to go there. You're going to get that special offer. We'll dive into that when we get back.
0: We've witnessed monumental legal victories from defending the 14th Amendment and protecting our sacred American right to vote, the overturning of Roe v. Wade, and standing up for the religious liberty of our kids and seniors. But even with the many historic wins we've achieved, the battle is far from over. The attacks on our constitutionally protected rights persist. Countless unborn babies remain in jeopardy. And across the globe, innocent Christians are being targeted and killed across this country and around the world. This fight isn't just the ACLJ's. 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None of the victories we've won would have been possible without the unwavering support of ACLJ members and ACLJ champions. 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
13: All right, we're back, everybody. Welcome back, by the way. Hope you all had a great Independence Day. Hopefully you had a great weekend celebrating this country. And, of course, today I feel like the festivities keep going as America performs and plays in the World Cup today. And, of course, it couldn't be America without a little bit of political controversy as President Trump stepped in on the infamous red card that happened during the game, which would have prevented one of our top players, Balogun, from playing in today's game.
15: Right.
13: Because that's how suspended. The rules are. You right. get suspended after a red card. And we'll see what happens. Because President Trump stepped in, they reviewed it and said, you know what, President Trump, we think you're right. Now, look, I think we're all being objective. I think those of us who follow the beautiful game do go, yeah, I don't think that was worthy of a red card. But I think we have seen some really bad officiating throughout this entire World Cup, and it feels like the officials are trying to be characters themselves within. It feels very much almost like the UFC, where you can point to one individual ref. You can now point to that guy.
15: Or it feels a lot like the SEC football. Like, it's like,
13: you find that one guy.
15: We got Williamson over there.
13: Exactly. Yeah,
15: he's being very paid similar. By Alabama.
13: That's the closest thing, by the way. Have you tried to, like, picture what it's like to be playing in the World Cup, or to go to a World Cup game, or go to a game, even an English Premier League team? It is very similar in vibe to Southern college football, where it is a community event. You are representing your area, not just a school, or not just that you are a diehard, been with it since you were a baby type of person. You know all the chants, you know all that. It has a very similar emotion, very similar fan base that is just as passionate. So you take that and you broaden it out to the world stage. Now that's what we're seeing here. But we're also seeing this great positivity that has come from this. And I have been so thrilled to see that throughout the last few weeks as the World Cup has taken shape. And now we're starting to get into the heated at times, and of course, it couldn't not get a little political. I want to hear from a call. Let's go to Ann, who's calling in Pennsylvania, watching on Facebook. Ann, go ahead.
3: Hey, guys. Oh, my God. You guys are awesome. You always get me the noodles in my brain. You get them fired up. So I just wanted to say that, you know, there's so much division going on, but it's really not going on. The media is portraying it as going on. The problem is even people, influencers on our side of the party are getting involved in this negativity and fear mongering. Oh, the nation's over and this and that. So this, I wanted to say that this red flag should not have existed. And Trump stepping in is actually a really good thing. Where was he when the Knicks played and they ended up winning the championship? This is 250 years of America celebrating her birthday and all of these amazing things. And I sadly didn't really see that much coverage of the fireworks display. I know it was crappy and really hot, but there were a lot of fireworks displays going on. And I'm just so grateful that we have people like you guys, the ACLJ, bringing it together, talking about positive things. It's okay. Bad things are going to happen. We have to point bad things out. But as commentators, as the media, we have a duty, we have a responsibility to point them out in a realistic way, to not point it, not hyperbolically point them out, and also not lie, which is what the left-wing media does, is lie. And they lied about America. So these people in these different countries that, like you said, came into America, got to see what America for what America really is. And that is a blessing in disguise. Trump won a huge, massive victory in 24. Popular vote, electoral college vote. But yet we have to certain people on the right have to question everything that he does or doesn't do. Oh, the timing of the war and what should happen and how this shouldn't happen. And how is he dealing with it? And his fake war experts that come on these shows instead of letting the president do his job, right? Bring the country together, which is what he's doing. And God forbid people applaud all the good things. Don't we all see people for the good? We don't look at a person, right? The ACLJ doesn't do that. We don't look at people. I don't look at people. I look at their good points.
15: Right. And you know, and I love you guys. Thank you for your call. Once again, it is wonderful that also the men's soccer team is playing tonight, that almost we can continue the celebration of Independence Day. It gives us that freedom, if you will, to enjoy it. And I think when you look at what you even brought up, the people that have come here that have been like, oh, this is great. These people are kind. They're getting outside of the New York, Las Vegas, Disney World, LA bubble that most of European travelers are going to one of those spots. They're seeing the rest of America. They're not just seeing the tourist spots. And they're like, oh, this isn't what CNN International or the BBC tells us. This is completely different. To them, watching those networks abroad may think, oh, wait a second. How did that person win an election? No one likes him in the country. There's such a twisted worldview in the world when it comes to foreign media as well as American media that they aren't telling the true story. They're not telling the story of this nation. And that's why even in this Independence Week, we're going to bring up things and talk about things that make this country great. Why we strive for a more perfect union. We understand that we are not perfect. We're not going to stand here and say every single thing we do is perfect. But what is it? It is striving towards a more perfect union with a foundation that is solid, that is strong. Don't let the media or the radical leftists that are now getting nominations to go serve in the House of Representatives in the greatest country on earth. They are elected officials and they're wanting to tear down the foundations of that. And we're going to get into that with video presentations this week and many ways to continue this celebration. There is no reason not to, Logan, to really live in this moment, this 250th anniversary, because if you're hearing negativity, turn it off, turn on this show, and we're going to give you some positivity at this time.
13: That's right. Look, the ACLJ team has put together some really great video presentations. We're going to play some of those in the back half of the show, specifically one they did with the National Archives. I think you're going to find very interesting. I know we told you we're going to go to ACLJ Jerusalem, but as things happen, that's going to be put off for another day. We're live show. That's what makes this show fun. But instead of that, we're going to hear from you and see some of these special videos at 1-800-684-3110. I did want to take another minute as we are wrapping up this first half hour. We are just starting one of our big celebratory weeks, celebratory months, where we ask for your donation. But today, it's a little bit different. And for the first 100 people that donate, specifically at aclj.org/USA, if you give over $250 in honor of 250, look, come back to me. I'll show it to you. I'm going to do this, you know, whatnot style. Look, here's the ACLJ cooler bag. It's actually very cool, very well done, high quality, Will. You know, I'm looking at it. Very good seams. I'm looking at the seams. They look nice. But of course, it's ACLJ America 250. Very nice. And as well as the challenge coin here, which again is a very, it's not a random, you know, we didn't just get these overstocked somewhere. These are specifically ACLJ branded. We don't do a lot of merchandise. We don't do a lot of items very much. You've asked for it for a very long time, and I've never done it. This is the opportunity. If you give $250 or more, the first 100 people to do that, which I think we can get through today, everybody. This could end today. You get the challenge coin, and you get the cooler bag, and that'll be shipped directly to you. That's at aclj.org/USA. I know we're having some fun with it, but look, it's the first time Will and I have had to come out here and do something like this, so give us a little grace here. aclj.org/USA, or scan the QR code you see in front of you. Again, one person said they think I could fit in that cooler bag. I don't know if that's a threat, but it's also, it's also not accurate. I'm just gonna make sure you know this is, you know, you could pack some, a lot of hoagies. I think this is, you could have a whole party of hoagies in there. All right. Yeah, we'll be right back.
4: 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And hear from national voices like Chris DeGaulle, Scott Jennings, Hugh Hewitt, Larry Elder, and Mike Gallagher. 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
13: Welcome back to Seculo. The second half hour of Seculo starts right now, and phone lines are open for you. We got some people been on hold for a little while. We're going to get to them at 1-800-684-3110. Talking about a few different things. A lot of it stems from President Trump getting directly involved in the World Cup. And we go, Logan, this is not really why we tuned into this show, to hear your sports analysis. That's not what we're talking about here. We're talking about how America has been perceived throughout this weekend, the 250 celebration. And look, I know there was a lot of weather issues. There's a lot of weather issues in D.C. A bunch of my friends were up there to perform. A lot of them weren't able to perform. Which, by the way, and maybe I'll pull this to play later on. There's an incredible performance of America the Beautiful that is on a channel that, you know, my wife and I run. It's CCM Magazine by our friend Carrie Malinakis, who performed at the Kennedy Center last year, who was going to perform there. And it's just a beautiful performance. She's got a new album out. So that's just a quick promo for her. But if you're looking for some great patriotic music, that is a great place to go. It's called Oh Beautiful. It's out. Just a little plug there for her. That being said, we are seeing this sort of confusion, because on one hand, you have the reality that people from all over the globe are traveling to America and are experiencing the wonders that are this nation. And on the other hand, you have the media desperately trying to fight back against that notion. But they can't seem to do it. Why? Because you see the joy that is happening. And it's not just happening at Team USA games. It's happening yesterday when Norway defeated Brazil. And, you know, the whole stadium erupts, you know, rowing from the Norwegians that are there, a lot of which, by the way, are Americans who have embraced maybe their Norwegian ancestry, or maybe just decided this is the team I'm going for. They're a bit of the underdogs. You have what happened in England versus Mexico. You have all of this happening around the world. You're seeing North America be celebrated in a way it hasn't been celebrated in a very long time. And the media doesn't know how to handle it. And with that, they get themselves involved. Now, President Trump, no stranger to controversy, decided I'm going to make a call as well, because he didn't like one of the penalties that was called, a red card called for one of our top players, which would have prevented him from playing tonight in tonight's match. However, FIFA decided to review it, and we know President Trump and FIFA do have a very good relationship as the host, one of the host countries, and they decided to side with him. Now, that is going to start the unraveling of the media conversation of whether President Trump should get involved. Look, I think you can have that debate whether you want him to get involved in FIFA. You think it matters one way or the other. But it does create a bit of a story that can be a little bit negative towards our country at this time. But we hope you continue your celebrations over the next few weeks and really throughout the next month, really throughout the whole year that you'll be celebrating. Look, I was at in Orlando, Florida. I have to say, it was the most patriotic celebration I've ever seen in some of these areas that you maybe wouldn't think. Like Will brought up, the Walt Disney World. I mean, you could buy America 250 merch everywhere you were. The crowds were packed in there, ready to celebrate our nation. And again, it's people from all over the world that were traveling. One of the most fun moments actually happened when we were there. Again, if you want to talk about the international influence and the joy that was being spread throughout the country, we were sitting at a restaurant where a Brazilian tour group was there. And it was during the World Cup game. We didn't even know the game was happening. And a goal happened while we were sitting there having dinner. And the entire restaurant erupted and like in just hugs and shared joy and excitement. And again, surrounding them, this is a Brazilian tour group, but surrounding them was all of the America 250, was all of the things that we were doing celebrating our country. And it was a great moment. It was a great moment to remember how different we are and how unique we are as a society. We have some phone lines still open. If you are on hold, we are going to get to you, so stay on hold. In the next segment, you're going to see a special video presentation also from our team here. They were able to get some really great access to the National Archives, and you're not going to miss this really cool piece they put together. And again, right now, all donations are matched, but if you are donating over $250, you're one of the first 100 people to do that at aclj.org/USA. You get this special ACLJ commemorative challenge coin commemorating America 250. Again, custom-made ACLJ branded, as well as that cooler bag, which I know you all want, especially when you feel the heat happening right now. You got to keep these Sammies cold, Will, and you're not going to be able to do that without something like the ACLJ cooler bag. You guys have asked me for years for merch. Well, you know what? I'm doing it for you right now. Limited to 100. Do it today. We'll be right back.
2: Foundations of Freedom. A look at America's founding principles and the leaders who shaped our nation.
6: When Abraham Lincoln was elected president in 1860, America stood on the edge of collapse. Over the next 4 years, the Civil War claimed more than 700,000 lives and tested whether our republic could endure. As the war drew to a close, Lincoln looked beyond victory. He looked toward healing. In his second inaugural address, he challenged the nation, "Let us strive on to bind up the nation's wounds, to achieve and cherish a just and lasting peace." Lincoln understood that preserving the greatest experiment in self-government required more than winning a war. It required the character to restore what had been broken. More than 160 years later, America still faces division. The question is not whether we'll disagree. The question is whether we still have the wisdom and the character to heal together.
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13: Hello. Go ahead and get on hold if you want to be on the show today. If you've been on hold, wait. I'm going to get to you at 1-800-684-3110. We've got a special video presentation. We are live throughout the rest of the show, but our team has put together some really great things. And again, as we celebrate the 250th of America, you know, heading out of what was a historic weekend, we also decided here at the ACLJ during the month of July, we typically do something where your donations are doubled. It's just kind of on our calendar of those months, those big celebratory months. We decided to change it up a little bit. You have always asked for ACLJ product of some kind, and typically this is not something we do. You know, it's not that we're against it. It's just not really in our normal wheelhouse

608-431-1010. Our team has been hard at work, though, and for the last year, even putting together some incredible pieces. And one of them, they were able to visit the National Archives, which is very cool. It's something you need to experience as well if you haven't. You may not even be thinking about it. I mean, it hasn't even crossed your mind. Well, after you watch this video, and again, this was unique for our team. They had special access, which is awesome. And I want you to take a look at this great video presentation as you consider donating to the ACLJ or you consider calling in right now at 1-800-684-3110. Take a look.

0: The National Archives is America's record keeper. And that's important because it preserves our history. It preserves who we are as a people. There's an entire story that can be told here over 250 years. It's the American story, and it's told right here at the National Archives. And it's important that people all around our country and all around the world have an opportunity to visit these presidential libraries and National Archives facilities and learn from this history. My name is Jim Byron, and I am the senior advisor to the Archivist of the United States, and I am currently performing the duties of the Archivist. The National Archives is the final repository for all of the records of the United States government, going as far back as our founding. Everything up until World War I is actually in this building, and then after World War I, there are records all across the country. The understanding of history today absolutely helps to protect what the Founding Fathers wrote into those founding documents. Now, you look at the Bill of Rights, what in the original Bill of Rights is called Article 3. Look what it promises: free speech, right to free assembly, most fundamental qualities that we are able to enjoy as Americans came out of thoughtful debate and dialogue, but more importantly, principles that these Founding Fathers could write in those liberties into something that would survive the test of time. This was a radical experiment. I mean, these were concepts that needed to be tried. And if you look at the effect 250 years after the Declaration of Independence, I'd say we're doing pretty well. For all those millions of people that come through the National Archives every year, and especially for the youngest visitors, I hope that they can take away that they are the legatees of an incredible history of 250 years of America, of the American story, that they carry forward the principles that our founding fathers enshrined into these founding documents. You know, if we don't look back and understand our history, there's a real risk that, you know, going forward, we can lose it, lose that understanding of what drove these people 250 years ago to build a new government, to separate from the most powerful empire that the world had ever known. When you see young people walk through and have a chance to go up and, you know, be face to face with that tangible symbol of American freedom and American liberty, it's really something. And it's important to instill in them the knowledge of what came before them.
1: When you look at that video and what our team was able to put together, it's wonderful to see when you see those documents that, unless you're going to the National Archives, you don't normally get to see them even filmed and showcased in that way. And our team was able to go do that. We thought it was just such a wonderful opportunity. But it's something that we here at the ACLJ, when we fight for constitutional freedoms, when we fight to preserve and to fight for a more perfect union, it is because of those foundational documents. So at a time when the world has all their eyes on the United States, you saw around the world other cities lighting up their monuments in American flag displays, celebrating with us 250 years.
2: Yeah, Paris, London, Jerusalem.
1: Yeah, it doesn't feel like even those nations that you see, oh, they're upset about NATO, really worried about it. You know, and you also contrast that with the positivity we're seeing from real people on the ground as they come and visit this, and in real everyday Americans that aren't stuck in the

0: Beltway bubble. And then you also contrast that positivity and that excitement over 250 years of freedom with what you're hearing even from the mayor of New York. He gave a 15-minute speech behind George Washington's desk. And one, it was turned the wrong way, which was remarkable that the...
1: So I thought that was a message.
0: Really? You think he did it on purpose?
1: I thought it was supposed to be like, you're the boss.
0: What? Oh.
1: Like, you're... Like, that's
0: maybe,
1: why I took
0: well,
1: it?
0: Well, it wasn't clear. It just made him seem like oh, the socialist doesn't know how to use a desk because they're not working.
1: I thought too highly of the concept of it.
0: But even that, the man that is now the kingmaker for Democrat politicians, that is getting Democrat socialist elected to Congress.
1: And by the way, I want to make sure that's not hyperbole, by the way. I think we got to give credit where credit's due.
0: Oh, absolutely. 100%
1: he is massively controlling the party.
0: And he gives this 15-minute speech, of which the media was saying, can you believe Trump is going to give a speech on the 250th? He's just making it about himself. No, that's what any president would do. He's giving a speech trying to twist the concept of American exceptionalism, trying to say what actually makes America great is that our ideals aren't set in stone. And even this, taking a moment to divide us more, listen to Bite 7. This is just a small bite from that speech of him trying to say what's not great
1: Trump
0: about
1: or Mamdani.
0: This is from Mamdani. In his 15-minute speech behind the flipped-around George Washington desk, take a listen.
2: As we mark 250 years, what do we see? We see a city of contradictions within a nation of contradictions. We see the wealthiest country in the history of the world, one where children go to sleep hungry while the world's first trillionaire hungers for more. We see monopolies that dominate every industry and oligarchs who buy elections. We see masked agents terrorizing our streets, eating food cooked by our undocumented neighbors before spiriting them away in unmarked vans. We see a nation whose immense wealth has been built by those with calloused, dirt-streaked hands, those who toil on factory floors and chisel into stone. And we see a nation that has allowed so much of that wealth to be held instead in the soft hands of a precious few.
0: He is the mayor of one of the most important cities in this country.
1: In the world.
0: In the world, yeah. And he decided the 250th anniversary was a time to divide the country, to showcase the division along political lines. There was no, within that speech, there was nothing that gave any sort of unifying call. I want to hear what you think about that. And we've got a couple other bites we can play as well in the next segment. 1-800-684-3110. As we look forward to building a more perfect union, do you think it looks more like what Mayor Mamdani would say of that, you know, what makes America exceptional is that we're not tied to everything within these documents? That whole, it's a living, breathing constitution type of message that he's giving and trying to divide us even more on that day. Or are you proud to be an American still? I know I am.
1: Yeah,
0: give us a call.
1: Look, there was a lot of celebrations happening. Make sure we don't miss out on that. And the USS Nimitz, our friend John Androsic, Five for Fighting, he performed his hit song Superman. Everyone knows that, but he performed it alongside a former Israeli hostage from October 7th. A really beautiful moment. I know he's reached out to me this over the weekend about coming on and talking about that experience. You had so many of these celebrations happening around the world. Fort Campbell had a celebration of the late, great Charlie Daniels, who passed away today back in 2020. And they had a hologram performance of Charlie Daniels, keeping that legend alive. There was a lot of great American celebrations that happened. And let's not forget that as well, as the nation is perceived sometimes to be more divided than it actually is. There are times that we can get together and celebrate. We saw that here in Nashville as hundreds of thousands of people took to the streets. We'll be right back with more on Seculo.
3: We've witnessed monumental legal victories from defending the 14th Amendment and protecting our sacred American right to vote, the overturning of Roe versus Wade, and standing up for the religious liberty of our kids and seniors. But even with the many historic wins we've achieved, the battle is far from over. The attacks on our constitutionally protected rights persist. countless unborn babies remain in jeopardy, and across the globe, innocent Christians are being targeted and killed across this country and around the world. 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
1: Welcome back. Last segment of the day. We still got some time for some calls, though. 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Let's go ahead. Actually, we want to start with the mayor of New York City, as we know that riled up some people online here. Of course, as we talk about celebrating America, we know that there will be someone who will be happy to bring some division to our nation, at least for political purposes.
0: That's right. And let's go ahead and play this from the mayor of New York in his 15-minute speech. And this one doesn't have as sharp of divisional tones, but it's kind of him rewriting history of American exceptionalism, trying to take that under his own banner, as we know what his agenda is. We know what candidates he is pushing forward. So just with that context, take a listen to what the mayor of New York had to say just over the weekend.
2: There is a term so often used to describe our nation and those who have shaped it. American exceptionalism. American exceptionalism, the conventional wisdom tells us, makes our freedom a little more free, is how we dug the Erie Canal and irrigated the West, is why children in faraway lands grow up dreaming of one day moving here. And yet the irony is that the story of America has so often been written by those who were told by others with power and influence and wealth that they were anything but exceptional. For generation after generation, we have been told that when the world has sent its people to our shores, it has not sent its best. It sent Puritans and Sikhs and Quakers and Muslims and Jewish people who were banished for praying the wrong way, worshiping the wrong gods, angering the wrong people. It sent peasants and serfs from slums and shtetls who were treated as less because they hardly owned clothes, let alone land. It sent immigrants from whom power was something someone else had. We are told that America is exceptional because we are richer, stronger, more powerful than everyone else. The truth, my friends, is that America is exceptional because here, nothing is fixed into place. The frontier may be closed, we may have walked on the moon, but the work of fulfilling the values first enshrined in the Declaration of Independence, that work endures, and it belongs to us all.
0: And once again, you hear that the America is exceptional because nothing here is fixed into place. And when you think of what their agenda is, you see that it is not a look back at our Constitution and our Declaration of Independence, even though he may say that. Fulfilling the values first enshrined in the Declaration of Independence, we know for a fact that leaders within his party scoff at the words of the Declaration of Independence. We have videos about that coming out this week that will show you that, you know, our God-given rights is something rejected by his party as something other than, no, really what it means is it's the government that gives you your rights, because if you think it comes from God, then you're no better than Iran. This is the reality of the American left today in the leadership. Not every individual that's an American liberal thinks this way,
1: no.
0: But It is the leadership and what they are pushing and how much more radical these candidates are that they're putting forward that they do not ascribe to what is in these foundational documents.
1: I want to go ahead and take a call. Let's go to Texas with Marion. Marion on line one. Go ahead, Marion.
5: Yes, always a pleasure to be on your show. God bless y'all and all the hard work that y'all have been doing for decades. I really appreciate being on your show. I just wanted to make a point that a lot of countries, first of all, after what's happened this weekend, I feel more patriotic. I feel prouder of the United States of America than I've ever felt in my entire lifetime. And things that I've heard is like other countries don't have the opportunity to celebrate because what do they have? You know, they've been under dictators. They've lacked freedom, et cetera. And let's not forget that Obama, when he was president, he went around the world and made apology tours trying to apologize for America the way we are. And I'm proud to have a president like Trump today who is proud of America. And he points out the good things. Well, you know, we're the most powerful nation that's ever been in the world. We're the most generous nation. Anytime there's a national disaster anywhere in the world, who are the first people to go and respond and try to help those people out? It's the United States of America. And let's not forget some of the leaders of the other countries, you know, like Russia. They've had Stalin, Gorbachev, Putin. Italy had Mussolini, Cuba, Fidel Castro. China had that Z guy that's still horrible. North Korea, Kim Jong-un. Iran's probably the worst of all. But the United States is different because we get our rights from God. And the first three letters, we the people, indicates that our founding fathers gave up their power and everything so that the people could govern themselves. And the more that I've learned about how this all took place today, I am prouder to be an American than I ever have been in my life. And God bless you guys for all the great work that y'all have done over the decades. I'm very proud to be part of y'all.
0: Thank you, Marion, for your call, for your sentiment. I think that's how a lot of people feel during this 250th. I see more people just wearing Americana, whether it be 250th gear or the flags that they're putting in their yards, than I've seen for any July 4th before. There is a real movement with real Americans, not Beltway Americans, that really feel the pride of America right now. And I think all you have to do is look at the contrast. As you mentioned, Iran, they were having the funeral for the Ayatollah this weekend. They're able to do it now. The ceasefire is holding. But you see, what do you see? You see oppression. You see, you know, a lot of those people, some are bought into the death cult there. So there are true believers that were marching. You know, others that are probably forced to be there so that the numbers look impressive to the world stage of look how many people are grieving for the supreme leader. And women that are covered head to toe because not by choice, because they are forced to. It is oppression and those that are behind it. They say, oh, the Trump cult, Republicans are a cult. No, a real death cult is what Iran is. And you saw that in the sadness of that, the imagery that comes out. It's heartbreaking that, one, there are true believers in that death cult that are marching around the cities in a 12-hour funeral processional for their dead supreme leader. And then you look at the joy and the beauty of America. You see the opening of the Teddy Roosevelt Presidential Library in North Dakota and just the vastness.
1: I'm talking to AI Teddy.
0: It was so incredibly heartwarming and just proud to be an American seeing all of this. I agree with Marion. It's a great time to be a part of this American experiment.
1: Will stole my cooler bag, so I can't show it right now. But look, we only got a minute and a half left. Oh, that was aggressive. No one told me he was going to slide it in.
0: Well, I thought you could handle that.
1: I wasn't looking over there. I don't know. There's a camera here, Will. That's my peripheral vision, not the greatest
0: right
1: now.
0: Normally, you and I take good cues from each other.
1: Yeah, I didn't feel it. But there it was. Here's our ACLJ cooler bag. Fill it up with all them hoagies. You can do it today. $250 or more. In honor of the 250, if you give at aclj.org/USA, you have to do it at that link, by the way, because we only have 100 of these to go around for our listeners and our supporters here on the Secular Broadcast. 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I know hundreds of people donate each and every day, which we appreciate. 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If you do that, you get it. tag me on social media. I'd love to see how you're utilizing these, you know, hopefully for good ways. You know, I'd like to see how you're celebrating using our merchandise, if you will, these special gifts. You can only get it with a gift. You know, it's a free gift if you give over $250 to the ACLJ. We send this as just a nod and a thank you to those who support the work of the ACLJ. 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And of course, if you want to give under that, it's okay. You don't really want one of these pieces. That's great too. 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We'll talk to you tomorrow.
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11: News this hour from Town Hall. I'm Keith Peters in Washington. That dangerous heat dome is giving way to powerful storms and flooding concerns. Correspondent Ken Lorman reports.
12: After days of dangerous record-breaking heat across the East Coast, Southeast, and Southwest, officials are reporting a rising death toll and say many victims were found in homes without air conditioning. The storms left nearly 1 million customers across several states without power and raised the threat of flash flooding as scorching temperatures give way to the threat of powerful storms, widespread outages, and flooding concerns. Ken Lorman reporting.
11: While ringing the opening bell for the New York Stock Exchange, President Trump was extolling his new Trump accounts, where his administration deposited one-time seed contributions, $1,000 each, into the Trump accounts of over 500,000 American children.
13: Children that are born without money, without any money, great parents, they can have everything, can be great, but they have no money. They can become very wealthy children at 18, and they can flip it over, or their people can flip it over into other vehicles at a certain age so that they don't take it out. I would recommend they probably don't take it out. But they can have a lot of money, especially if the market continues.
11: A five-day preliminary hearing for the man accused of killing conservative activist Charlie Kirk is underway in Utah. Prosecutors are seeking to convince a state judge that they have enough evidence against 23-year-old Tyler Robinson to proceed to a trial. Robinson is charged with aggravated murder and the assassination of Kirk on the Utah Valley University campus last September. On Wall Street, the Dow by 155 points, the NASDAQ rose 288. More on these stories at townhall.com.
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16: With your news flash, John Loretta, 101.1 The Answer. A body found floating in the Arkansas River beneath a bridge connecting Little Rock and North Little Rock. Pulaski County Sheriff's Office investigating. P. Ridge School District will add a Raptor Technology security system to enhance school security. $45,000 to launch the system, $30,000 annual cost. Little Rock police investigating a deadly July 4th shooting left a man dead at the 4400 block of West 26th Street. Homicides in Pulaski County are down by 50% compared to 1 year ago. And AAA says gas prices have dropped to $3.40 a gallon in Arkansas, down from $3.85 last month. 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
17: With your sports flash, I'm Tony Desiri, 101.1 The Answer. The St. Louis Cardinals back home at Busch Stadium tonight, starting a five-game series with the Milwaukee Brewers, including a doubleheader on Tuesday. The Cardinals took 2 of 3 from the Chicago Cubs over the weekend, losing Sunday 6-4. It snapped their three-game win streak. Dusty May will get the start tonight for the Cardinals. Brewers are countering with Shane Drouhan. World Cup, the United States facing Belgium tonight in the round of 16. That match at Lumen Field in Seattle. Florian Balogun, the team's leading goal scorer, was issued a red card last week against Bosnia. It came with an automatic one-game suspension. However, he will be available for the United States tonight. FIFA deferred that suspension. Belgium won their group with a win and 2 draws, coming off a victory against Senegal in the knockout round. And NASCAR saw Chase Briscoe winning at the Chicagoland Speedway Sunday, his first win of the season. 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
28: 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Doc Washburn's show continues. Where if we're talking about something you want to talk about, number to call is 501-401-1011. Now, I don't know if you saw President Trump's July 4th speech, but it made liberals' heads explode. And that's always a good thing. I was thinking, now this is the good Trump. This is the Trump we like. He was in his element on July 4th. No question about it. Hey, is Tommy still around, by the way? Okay, because my mouse is not working for the laptop here. If you can send it back in, that'd be great. Now, I see you making hand signals, but I don't know what they mean. Anyway, I want to play some of the, for the listeners, I want to play some of what Trump said on the 4th of July speech. He was fantastic. Let's go with Trump 4th of July. Cut one, please. Oh, why not? Okay. Well, I sent him a long time ago, so I figured we could just go with it. Oh, I had no idea. Oh, okay. All right. Well, I guess the audio clips will wait. Hey, can you do something with this so I can, use the laptop? That'd be great, man, because the mouse isn't working. See, I thought we were going to do a talk radio show today. Well, I guess what I could do is tell you about the latest on the Graham Plattner. Is he going to drop out? Okay, so is this the one that's working? Okay, let's see. Oh, yeah. Okay, all right. Well, I appreciate young Tommy was in and helped me get back online here. That's fantastic. That is wonderful. Okay. All right. Yeah, so the Graham Plattner stuff, don't know if you've heard about this, but there are sexual assault accusations against Graham Plattner now by a former girlfriend, and they're really quite severe. And she says that he entered her home just 5 years ago in a blackout state after she had definitively told him not to come over. Then he forced himself on her. She cut off all contact afterward. And, of course, he's denying everything. But again, she is saying that she hesitated about coming forward with this because she's a liberal Democrat. And, of course, you know, she hates the Republicans and she agrees with them on everything politically. But she finally got to the conclusion where she's like, well, I guess they need to know what kind of person he is. So it's fascinating because Politico is talking about this, but they got a big article about this. And the Wall Street Journal has a big article about this. And Real Clear Investigations has a big article about this. And it's really interesting. The question is he going to drop out? Real Clear Politics has the article, Graham Plattner denies sexual assault allegation, but says he is taking time to reflect on best path forward. Really? Yeah, Tim Haines over at Real Clear Politics, a woman who, no, we don't want that right now. No, I saw the two-minute video he came out with just a little bit ago. 7 edits in a two-minute video. Okay. Sounds like he was having a little, kind of a difficult time putting it together. A woman who dated Maine Democratic Senate candidate Graham Plattner 5 years ago is accusing him of sexual assault, she told Politico. Certainly no right-wing publication. That she can produce records that she told people about it before he was considered as a political candidate. Oh! Of course, Plattner denies the allegations, but said he is, quote, taking the time to reflect on the best path forward, unquote. Maine's state laws give the Democrat Party until July 13 to swap him out in the race against U.S. Senator Susan Collins, who's running for re-election as a Republican. Now, remember that. Remember the part about Maine state laws giving the Democrat Party until July 13 to swap him out in the race. Plattner said, quote, regardless of the inaccuracy of the reporting, but mindful of the political reality it will inflict, we are taking the time to reflect on the best path forward for the state that I love, the people that I love, the movement I belong to, and the goal of defeating Susan Collins, unquote. Now remember, this is a guy who said that the Nazi tattoo he's had on his chest for over 20 years, he had no idea what it was until someone told him recently after he decided to start running for Senate. Even though former girlfriends have said he knew exactly what it was, and he knew that it was not just a Nazi tattoo. It's not the swastika. No. It is the specific tattoo for Hitler's SS guards that herded the Jews and other people into the gas chambers. That's what Graham Plattner was proud of. And remember, the Democrats are fine with this. They have no problem with this. No, this is worse than what Bill did. Well, it's worse than what he did to Paula Jones. It's pretty much the same thing that he did to Juanita Broderick. Same thing. Rape is rape. No, well, thank you. Good point. No, we do not accept the Whoopi Goldberg definition. You remember what she said about the Roman Polanski and the 13-year-old girl? She said it wasn't rape. Yeah. No, rape is rape. So, how many Democrats do you think? Well, most of them never heard of Juanita Broderick because the media refused to cover her, but they had to cover Paula Jones. And how many Democrats do you think to this day, even in Arkansas, have never heard of Juanita Broderick and have no idea that Bill Clinton is actually credibly accused of raping who knows how many women? Juanita Broderick being the most well-known one. But again, who, if you started polling Democrats in Little Rock, they would have no idea who you're talking about. They never heard of her. So we hear a lot of people talking about how, well, the Democrat Party has gotten really, really radical. Because they're nominating communists and Muslims and communist Muslims and Muslim communists. It's not the Democrat Party of the 90s with William Jefferson Clinton. And I'm like, well, I mean, except for the fact that people were willing to look the other way about the credible accusations of rape. Now, if you bring up anything about Bill Clinton's infidelities, Democrats will be like, well, what he did with Juanita Broderick there, two consenting, not Juanita Broderick, they don't know who she is. Sorry. Slip of the tongue there. Freudian slip. They'll say what he did with Monica Lewinsky. They're both consenting adults, and it's none of our business, and Hillary forgave him, so that's all I need to know. And you bring up accusations of rape, people like Juanita Broderick, they're like, what are you, nuts? What are you even talking about? Never heard of that. But I'll tell you who did hear about it. Betsy Wright. She was the one who was supposed to handle the, quote, bimbo eruptions, unquote. The one who did the cover-up. But see, they didn't have social media back then. Bill Clinton raped Juanita Broderick when he was Attorney General running for governor the first time in 1978 at a hotel downtown Little Rock. And there was no Twitter, Facebook, email, anything. She told a number of her friends contemporaneously. And then she wanted to try to put it out of her mind because she knew there's nothing she could do about it. And it wasn't until many years later when Paula Jones' attorneys had heard about her and she didn't want to talk to them. She's like, look, that's in my past. I try to put that away. I don't want to bring up bad memories. And they actually were high-speed chase down a highway in Arkansas trying to just get in front of her saying, hey, can we talk to you? But she finally did. She wrote a book about it. So all these Democrats are trying to figure out what to do today about Graham Plattner. I guarantee you one who's not going to say a word. And that's Bubba. He's not going to say a word. It's just like if Teddy Kennedy was still around, he wouldn't say a word either. Mary Jo Kopechne is unavailable for comment. Anyway, we'll get to President Trump and the 4th of July stuff coming up as the Doc Washer Show continues on Little Rock's premier talk station, 101.1 The Answer.
0: What's up, Doc? Can we rock? What's up, Doc?
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5: 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CNN's Scott Jennings, Mike Gallagher, Larry Elder, bringing you smart analysis, strong opinions, and the debate everyone's talking about. 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This is 101.1, The Answer, where Little Rock comes to talk. Start your morning with the voice you know and trust, Dave Elswick. Bringing you the issues that matter to Arkansas, the news behind the headlines, and conversations you won't hear anywhere else. Then, in the afternoon, stay informed and fired up with Doc Washburn, breaking down the biggest stories of the day and what they mean for you. And all day long, hear from some of the biggest voices in talk radio. CNN's Scott Jennings, Mike Gallagher, and Larry Elder, bringing you sharp insight, lively debate, and the perspective you've been looking for. News, opinion, insight, and the conversations shaping our community. From Little Rock to the natural state and beyond. 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

0: 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We're talking about something that you want to talk about. You want to get on the radio with us. Number to call is 501-401-1011. Now, where were we? Ah, yes. July 4th. Really bad weather in D.C. So they had to postpone things until late Saturday night. But President Trump says, hey, we're going to do this. I don't care how late it's going to be. We're going to do this. And liberals' heads are exploding because of the truths that President Trump spoke. And so fortunately, we get to share them with you. All right, let us go to, what do we got here? President Trump. Yeah, let me see. Where was I? President Trump, July 4th, cut one, please.
1: These were the people who founded our republic. These were the patriots who fought for independence. This was the spirit that demanded freedom. And this was the culture that built America and carved its heroes into Mount Rushmore. For generations, it was understood that the core of patriotic duty of every American was to pass this culture on to our children and to preserve the nation for centuries and centuries to come. But in recent years, there's been an undeniable attempt to change this exceptional character, to beat the American spirit out of us, alienate us from our history, and to make it impossible to even answer the question, what does it mean to be an American?
0: Right. Which is why we need to deal with the not just the communists getting nominated by the Democrats, but the Muslim invasion of this country. Speaking of which, there's this guy, I guess he's out of Australia. He's like a Muslim social media influencer. I don't know if you saw this viral video, but he was amongst a group of his homies protesting on the streets of New York City, calling it, this is New Yorkistan, and we're going to take over your country. Now, Robert O'Neill, don't know if you remember him. Robert O'Neill is a veteran. He's the guy that took out Osama bin Laden. He responded to Sneeko's video saying, we're going to take over your country. I hereby declare this is New Yorkistan. Robert O'Neill said, these guys sound different when you wake them up at 2 a.m. Oh! Just so you know. I thought that was pretty cool. All right, Trump 4th of July, cut two, please.
1: As we march into our 250th year, incredible, beautiful year it will be, we must never forget there is no American freedom without American culture. And there is no American founding without the American people. Many nations have paper constitutions and legal systems, but the citizens live in fear and squalor. A constitution is only as strong as the people and the culture responsible for upholding it. But as long as we remember who we are, we have to always remember who we are and what we're all about. The United States of America will forever be the land of free men and women, and we will never, ever fail.
0: Talking about the countries that have written constitutions, but they live in fear and squalor, look no further than the UK. The country we declared our independence from 250 years ago, right across the pond. Did you see the video over the weekend? A guy was telling the truth on a public sidewalk in London that Mohammed was a child rapist and a murderer, and he was arrested for insulting Mohammed. Now, there is no law against blasphemy on the books in the UK. And, of course, Muslims will tell you that they don't believe Muhammad is God. They believe Allah is God. So he was arrested for insulting Muhammad and offending Muslims, even though there's no law against it. And he's in jail in London. So look no further. If you want to know a country that has a constitution where their people live in fear and squalor, people who go to London these days say it's unrecognizable from what London was just a few years ago. There is squalor. All right, let's go to Trump 4th of July. Cut three, please.
1: In America, we speak English because that is the language of our founding. And for 1,000 years, that has been the language of freedom. An American always wants peace and order, but we will never shrink from danger or threat. We will always fight, fight, fight, and win, win, win. We got to do that.
0: Okay. Shouldn't that apply to finishing the job with Iran? Instead of saying, hey, we had to take this deal because they wouldn't open up the Strait of Hormuz. When they had the big funeral for the Ayatollah over the weekend, shouldn't we have bombed that? Come on, man. For real. Seriously. We got to fight, fight, fight. Okay. All right. They're holding up all these posters of people like Donald Trump with bullseyes on them. They were saying death to Trump, a death to this one, a death to that one. Shouldn't we have launched some cruise missiles on that? Instead of making them think they have the upper hand because Allah is with them? Yeah, we need to fight. For sure. Finish the job. It's such a great start on it. More coming up. Doc Washer Show, 101.1 The Answer.

0: With SRN News, I'm Keith Peters in Washington. A former campus police officer says he found an apparent sniper pad on a gravel rooftop near where Charlie Kirk was assassinated. Monday's courtroom testimony by the former officer comes as prosecutors seek to show they have enough evidence to put defendant Tyler Robinson on trial for murder. After a story was published in Politico in which a woman declared that Democratic senatorial candidate from Maine Graham Plattner forced himself upon her, Plattner denied the charge on X. However, Plattner says, quote, regardless of the inaccuracy of the reporting, but mindful of the political reality it will inflict, we are taking the time to reflect on the best path forward. Plattner is running as a Democrat against incumbent Susan Collins. More details at SRNNews.com.
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7: 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We're 101.1, The Answer, where Little Rock comes to talk.

0: 101.1 The Answer. Doc Washburn Show continues. If we're talking about something that you want to get in on the conversation, number to call is 501-401-1011. Now, today, the preliminary hearing for the Tyler Robinson murder trial began. The preliminary hearing. It's not the actual trial. It's preliminary hearing, as our news said at the bottom of the hour, to determine whether there's enough evidence to take Tyler Robinson to trial for murder. Courtroom, Provo, Utah. Now, of course, Candace Owens is out there saying, well, the show trial starts today. She doesn't know anything. No, I've got the evidence. She doesn't know anything. Anyway, so it is a very methodical thing they're doing here in the preliminary hearing to determine if there's enough evidence to take Tyler Robinson to trial for murder of Charlie Kirk. And by all accounts, Tyler Robinson was sitting in the courtroom laughing just a few feet away from Erica Kirk, who, of course, was crying. So if you think there's going to be any remorse, sure haven't seen it yet. Now, to give you an idea of the testimony, what's going on there, we have a police officer from the Utah Valley University police force, a fellow named Bagley, and we got a little bit of his testimony when he figured out, okay, wait a minute, the old fellow we just grabbed, looks like we got the wrong person because, wait a minute, what about the top of that building over there? So let's go with UVU Officer Bagley. Cut one, please.
1: So when I got to the top of the Losey building during that day, I noticed the screwdriver, kept going to the edge, found that prone position. At that moment, I realized, because it was the direct line of sight, plus the disturbance in the gravel, or I could see somebody laid down in a prone position or a sniper position. And then I realized that we probably didn't have our shooter in custody from that moment. I asked dispatch to get on the camera system and to see if anybody was on top of the Losey building during the time of the incident.
2: Were you advised of anything?
1: I was. Dispatch came back and advised me that there was a male individual on top of the roof that was there at the time of the shooting.
0: I think all these people who are like, well, the feds are trying to hide the culpability of this, that, or the other thing, and Tyler Robinson's a patsy and all this kind of stuff. I'm so thankful that the judge is allowing cameras in the courtroom, because with everything that started coming out today and everything that's going to be coming out probably all week long, a lot of people are going to have egg on their face. I'm just saying. All right, so UVU, Officer Bagley, cut two, please.
2: Did they describe what his movements were?
1: They did. They stated that he ran to the edge, dropped down, crawled, got in a prone position.
2: I'm going to stop you right there. Ran to the edge. What direction and what edge?
1: Running west and southwest of the Losey building. So ran towards the tent of where Charlie Kirk was, so they could get a line of sight. And then the individual stood up after the shooting and ran north

a beloved husband, son, brother, friend, and father. Every court proceeding serves as a painful reminder of his death and the loss that has irrevocably impacted our lives and the lives of his children. We remain deeply grateful for the support, prayers, and kindness we have received. This outpouring has sustained us during the darkest days of our lives. Out of respect for the judicial process, we will not be commenting further at this time. We ask for continued privacy as we navigate this process and immense grief. And the outpouring of support to that one short tweet on X has been overwhelming. Sarah Fields. Sarah Fields is Republican precinct chair, constitutionalist, investigative journalist. She covered the Carmelo Anthony murder trial at length. And she is covering today's preliminary hearing in the Tyler Robinson murder trial. And so here's what she is saying in her coverage today. Preliminary hearing has begun. That was this morning. So far, the judge only discussed the publication of exhibits. Most exhibits will be publicized, except for those that are graphic in nature. Erica Kirk has released a statement just prior to the start of the hearing. And so that was the statement that we just shared with you. Following up preliminary hearing, Tyler Robinson, state called his first witness, Officer Chris Bagley. We played the audio for you a little bit earlier. He was responsible for security over the atrium, the tent, the hall of flags, and courtyard areas. The defense repeatedly objected to the exhibits being introduced. So far, the objections appear to be largely procedural and have repeatedly interrupted the state's presentation. Officer Bagley testified about the absolute chaos of that day, including the moment law enforcement believed the shooter had been captured. As he started to testify about events that day, multiple individuals left the courtroom. Bagley testified that officers then began securing the area and providing emergency medical assistance, according to the testimony. That mistaken belief that they had gotten the shooter clearly played a role in delaying the search for the actual shooter on the day of Charlie's death. So somebody complained they're not showing exhibit evidence to the public during the Tyler Robinson preliminary hearing. Sarah Fields says that's because it's a preliminary hearing and the jury has not been selected yet. Sarah Fields continues, Erica Kirk is sitting beside Charlie Kirk's parents inside the courtroom as the preliminary hearing continues. At one point during the proceedings, Erica was seen wiping away tears with a handkerchief and leaning on Charlie Kirk's mother's shoulder. Again, going with the audio we shared with you earlier, Officer Bagley described a distinct impression in the gravel on the rooftop. He testified regarding the impression in the gravel and the moment he realized that the shooter was still on the run based on the description given him by dispatch. Then defense cross-examined witness UVU Officer Chris Bagley. Court adjourned for lunch. Again, Charlie Kirk's accused killer Tyler Robinson seen laughing in court as Erica Kirk sat just feet away in tears. During cross-examination, Robinson attorney Kathy Nestor focused on the size of the UVU Police Department, establishing that the department has a total of 15 officers, with 6 assigned to provide security for the Charlie Kirk event. Officer Bagley testified that additional security was provided by Charlie Kirk's private security team. However, he said he did not know whether officers from surrounding agencies were also assigned to the event and did not personally observe any.

0: Defense Attorney Nestor also asked whether law enforcement anticipated a large crowd for the event, to which Officer Bagley responded they did. Additionally, Bagley confirmed that students are permitted to carry firearms on campus. Sarah Field says, personal note, the point about allowing weapons on campus amused me. It's very similar to the ridiculous argument made by Carmelo Anthony supporters, as if the ability to carry a weapon on school grounds or not gave a pass for outright murder. Yeah, that is ridiculous. No question about it. We got more coming up, coverage of today's preliminary hearing and the Tyler Robinson murder case. It was quite a shock. Charlie Kirk, of course, was, among everything else, a nationally syndicated radio talk show host on the Salem Radio Network. So we carried his show live from noon to 2 Central here. And it was quite a shock. September 10th of last year, walking through the living room, trying to get ready to come in and do a talk show. Got Fox News on. All of a sudden, they're wall to wall. Charlie Kirk was shot. I called operations manager Steve Marston, who also does a radio talk show from 3 to 4 Central on our sister station, Faith Talk. I said, hey, man, did you hear Charlie Kirk just got shot? What? I think to a certain extent, we're still in shock. And I never met the man. More coming up as the Doc Washer Show continues. Little Rock's premier talk station, 101.1 The Answer. I won't tell them your name.
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0: The answer. 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We talk about something you want to talk about. 501-401-1011. So, Politico doing an update on the Graham Plattner story. And Ro Khanna, Democrat congressman out of California, Ruben Gallegos, Democrat senator out of, New Mexico, Arizona? Anyway, they have both pulled their endorsements of, Arizona. They both pulled their endorsements of the Nazi Democrat nominee out of Maine, Graham Plattner, whose former girlfriend is accusing him of rape today, from just 5 years ago. She said she didn't want to come forward because she agrees with him politically. But he was blind drunk. She said, don't come over. He comes over, forces himself on her. And Democrat Party of Maine has until July 13th to replace him on the ballot by state law. Now, if this was a Republican plot, the Republicans would have held it until the Democrats couldn't take him off the ballot. Real Clear Politics quoted Plattner just a few minutes ago as saying, well, of course, the allegations are false, but I'm taking some time off to consider the best path forward. That means he's going to drop out. You heard it here first. I called it. I know you don't have to be a rocket surgeon to figure this out. I'm just saying. Duly noted. All right. Let me take you back to Sarah Field's coverage of the preliminary hearing, which could go on all week. Preliminary hearing in the Tyler Robinson murder case to determine if there's enough evidence to go forward with a murder trial. Okay, so independent investigative journalist Sarah Fields, who did such a great job on the Carmelo Anthony murder trial, she's in Provo, Utah, in the courtroom. She says, based on some of the comments I'm seeing replying to my reporting, Candace Owens has so efficiently brainwashed her audience that I'm honestly starting to wonder if she and Tyler Robinson are working together. Hey, I didn't say it. I'm just letting you know what she's saying. Okay. Following up, more from Sarah Fields covering the Tyler Robinson murder case preliminary hearing. She says, and this is just a little over an hour ago, Tyler Robinson's attorney, Kathy Nestor, has objected to the admissibility of every exhibit introduced by the state, including videos capturing the moments Charlie Kirk was shot. Attorney Nestor argued that the videos cannot be authenticated because the individuals who recorded them are not present in court to testify. However, Utah State Attorney Sturgill responded by presenting an affidavit from Terrell Farnsworth, the videographer with Visual Impulse, who was contracted by Turning Point USA, authenticating the video. The judge also viewed a close-up video of Charlie Kirk's murder as it played. He did not conceal his reaction. The judge's expression appeared visibly emotional while watching the footage.
6: Well, how could you not be?
0: If you have a heart beating in your chest, how could you not be? From 34 minutes ago, independent reporter, investigative journalist Sarah Fields, in the courtroom in Provo, Utah, saying, Tyler Robinson, preliminary hearing update. The state is discussing the medical report with Peace Officer David Hull from the Department of Public Safety. Cause of death, gunshot wound to the neck. Wait, so it wasn't an exploding microphone? Yeah. I've been telling you. Wait until the evidence is presented at the trial. I think I've been telling you that. Sarah Fields continuing. She's got a screenshot of some people saying stuff like, do they have a gag order or something? Because I haven't seen them post anything publicly about the case. Sarah Fields says, no gag order. Somebody responds to her saying, wrong, the judge issued a pretrial gag order September 29, which is still in effect. Eric and the prosecutors and Turning Point USA have been the only violators of that gag order. And the prosecution was recently sanctioned for it. You're playing gossip columnist during this trial and cannot be taken seriously. And Sarah Field says, it's always funny to me when people make statements like this. Please follow the money. It will be comical. I'm not paid to do what I do. Charlie Kirk's parents, Robert and Catherine Kirk, were never placed under a gag order. Maybe if you stop listening to lying grifters who used Charlie's death for their own gain over the past year and actually researched the truth with supportive evidence, you wouldn't be attacking the person who is trying to bring you real reporting on the matter. The court entered a gag order in the Tyler Robinson case that applied to the attorneys and others involved in the prosecution and defense, not to Charlie Kirk's family. That gag order became a major issue when prosecutor Christopher Ballard gave media interviews discussing the evidence in the case. Judge Tony Graff later found Ballard in contempt for violating the gag order. Know your facts before you come out guns blazing at me. This is embarrassing. Thanks. You know what it reminds me of? Anybody remember Aaron Spencer? The guy who is running for sheriff? Lono County? The murder charges are dropped against him by the judge because the sheriff's office either lost or destroyed the SD card from the dash cam video. Anyway, the judge who refused to recuse herself until the state Supreme Court took her off the case put a gag order out on any and all elected officials in Lono County, including people that had nothing to do with the murder case. JPs, city directors, anybody. The state Supreme Court said, okay, that's unconstitutional. You can't just put a gag order on anybody you want to. Got First Amendment right to free speech. That judge. More coming up as the Doc Washer Show continues. Little Rock's premier talk station. 101.1, The Answer. Think about how many
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9: News this hour from Town Hall. I'm Keith Peters in Washington. President Trump has inaugurated his Trump accounts for children under the age of 18 that would give them a financial head start with government seed money and contributions from family, employers, or charities.
10: The new program to start saving for your kids went live on July 4th. The Treasury Department says so far, more than 6 million Trump accounts have been opened for children under the age of 18. The president sounding pleased.
11: So many of these children are going to be involved with the Trump account. They're going to watch their account grow. They're going to watch the country grow. They're going to be reading the newspapers. They'll want to go to the financial pages.
10: Laura Winters reporting.
9: In Utah today, prosecutors began laying out their evidence against Tyler Robinson, the man accused of assassinating conservative activist Charlie Kirk. Judge Tony Graff gave remarks before the proceedings acknowledging emotions are running high.
12: The court recognizes that this hearing may invoke emotion from everyone, and not, the court understands the human nature of that, but also it's important that this courtroom is orderly. A spectator shall not wear or display any pins, buttons, signs, clothing, or photographs expressing support for or against any person related to this case or the status of this case as a capital offense.
9: Kirk's widow, along with his parents, were in attendance at the hearing. Russia has launched a massive missile and drone attack on Ukraine, killing at least 22 people. The assault highlights gaps in Ukraine's air defenses, particularly the need for more U.S.-made Patriot interceptor missiles. On Wall Street, the Dow by 155 points, the Nasdaq rose 288, the S&P advanced 54, oil near $69 a barrel. More at townhall.com.
13: 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America's debt continues to climb, and uncertainty still hangs over the global economy. 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
14: 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Applications now available for the Low-Income Home Energy Assistance Program, helping low-income residents manage energy costs during the hot summer months. Fort Smith Board of Directors will vote tomorrow on whether to place a change of government measure on the November ballot. Little Rock Police investigating a deadly July 4th shooting that left one dead in the 4400 block of West 26th Street. While Pulaski County officials say homicides are down by 50% of the county year over year. There were five murders in Pulaski County in the month of June. A body found floating beneath the bridge in the Arkansas River between Little Rock and North Little Rock. Pulaski County investigate. 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
15: With your sports flash, I'm Tony DeZiri, 101.1 The Answer. World Cup, the United States back on the pitch tonight as they take on Belgium in the round of 16. That match at Lumen Field in Seattle. And the United States will have Florian Balogun available. FIFA deferring his suspension after he received a red card last week against Bosnia. He leads the United States with 3 goals in this tournament. Belgium, they won their group with a win and 2 draws. They're coming off a victory against Senegal in the knockout round. In golf, Chris Goddard won the John Deere Classic in Illinois Sunday, firing a final round 62 to finish at 20 under par, a one-shot victory over Max Homa. It was his 5th PGA Tour victory and the 3rd of this season. Padraig Harrington, he won the U.S. Senior Open in Columbus, Ohio. He finished at 12 under par, beating Stuart Sink by 4 shots. 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
26: 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What's up, Doc?
0: 101.1, The Answer. Doc Washer Show continues. If we're talking about something you want to talk about, number to call is 501-401-1011. Just an update, because there are a lot of people really following the preliminary hearing on the Tyler Robinson murder case. This is the hearing. It could easily go on for a week, just putting the evidence out there to establish whether there's enough evidence to take the case to trial. And some really interesting insights here. Tyler's attorney, Tyler Robinson's defense attorney, doesn't want the public to see the evidence. She keeps objecting because she knows Tyler is guilty. The evidence is damning. It's a slam dunk. And the last thing she wants is for you, the public, to see it. Again, it's Tyler's attorney, not the feds, not Erica Kirk. It's Tyler's attorney, Kathy Netter, who wants to hide evidence from public sight. And that should tell you something. It should, but I think a lot of people are so brainwashed. A 30-06 couldn't... Look, I've talked to cops, I've talked to hunters. Yeah, a 30-06 could. Okay? But you have the First Amendment right to believe whatever you want to believe, regardless of evidence to the contrary. As an American, you have the First Amendment right to believe whatever you want to. Just so you know. Carry on. And we will continue bringing you whatever's out there. Now, again, I got to remind you what's going on over in Tehran. They got people outside the funeral of the Ayatollah carrying these great big placards with pictures of Trump and Ben Shapiro and I think Hegseth, all kinds of people with targets on them. And calling death to Trump and death to all these people. And I never thought I would get to the point where Laura Loomer seems like a voice of sanity, but here it is. She says, what will the punishment be for Iran openly threatening to assassinate U.S. citizens? IRGC operatives at Ayatollah Khamenei's funeral in Iran today were holding signs with my face on them, calling for me to be shot in the head. The sign had a bullseye on my head and said, sooner or later, your heads will roll. Then there's a picture of me with the word target. The bottom of the sign says, let's see what happens. The men in the video are IRGC operatives. Islam is the most dangerous death cult on this planet. It cannot coexist with anything non-Muslim, and it cannot be negotiated with. The FBI told me last year Iran was targeting me, but now it seems like the IRGC actually wants to murder me. She says, as I have said, you cannot negotiate with Islamic terrorists. There's only one way to deal with these animals. And again, they got pictures of Trump with bullseyes and a lot of other Americans. There's only one way to deal with them. Sooner or later, Trump's going to have to finish the deal. Just so you know. Just so you know. The great cynical Publius over there on X saying we need to normalize the idea that in terms of the degree of evil involved, Democrat Socialists of America is identical to Democrat Nazis of America, Democrat pedophiles of America, Democrat cannibals of America, or Democrat Satanists of America. Marxism has induced more poverty and mass murder, more of humanity and all other political ideologies in world history combined. This fact needs to be normalized. Marxists need to be viewed with the exact same contempt with which we view actual, genuine Nazis. Ain't that the truth? Now, let me tell you. Let me tell you what's going to happen if Democrats take over. You heard what happened in California? California Governor Gavin Newsom has appointed Haris Syed as a judge on the Los Angeles County Superior Court. Prior to this appointment, Syed sued Los Angeles County because its retirement plan required participation in interest-bearing investments, which conflict with Sharia finance law principles, which prohibits interest. He demanded religious accommodations for Sharia-compliant options. CARE LA, that's C-A-I-R, the Council on American Islamic Relations, which is a front group for Hamas, CARE LA publicly celebrated both his earlier appointment as a commissioner and his elevation to judge, praising him as an American Muslim attorney with integrity. Of course, they wouldn't know integrity if it bit them on the elbow. The appointment has sparked significant concern about the influence of Sharia principles entering the U.S. judicial system. Yeah. That's what's happening in our country. So, I don't know if you're aware of this, but our incumbent Republican governor, Sarah Huckabee Sanders, is running for re-election. And she's got a Democrat opponent, but there's the third person running, a guy named Colt Shelby, the Libertarian nominee. And Mr. Shelby scheduled to be my guest out of the 5 o'clock news tomorrow. And I'll be asking him why he's running for governor and what he thinks are the biggest issues facing Arkansas. But one thing I'm trying to figure out, have you seen those TV commercials of Sarah running for re-election? And she's talking about how wonderful the Delta is. And that one of her sons has said when he grows up, he wants to live in the Delta. You can hunt and fish and do all this wonderful stuff in the Delta. And she said, you know what? But we won't be able to keep the Delta unless we keep fighting for it. And every time I see that TV commercial, I'm trying to figure out, what does it mean to fight for the Delta? I have no idea. I don't know if anybody does. But, no, I don't expect any mainstream media reporters to ask the governor what it means to fight for the Delta. Now, I'm going to feel silly if somebody from the governor's office emails me and says, Doc, I thought this was obvious. Here's how the governor is fighting for the Delta. And then I will have to, you know, come back on the show and say, oh, sorry, I'm not smart enough to figure it out. Now, we do have an update on the illegal alien situation and deportations, which I think is good news. And that's coming up as the Doc Washburn Show continues on Little Rock's premier talk station, 101.1 The Answer.
26: 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Can we rock? What's up, Doc? Can we rock? What's up, Doc? Can we rock?
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3: When Abraham Lincoln was elected president in 1860, America stood on the edge of collapse. Over the next 4 years, the Civil War claimed more than 700,000 lives and tested whether our republic could endure. As the war drew to a close, Lincoln looked beyond victory. He looked toward healing. In his second inaugural address, he challenged the nation, "Let us strive on to bind up the nation's wounds, to achieve and cherish a just and lasting peace." Lincoln understood that preserving the greatest experiment in self-government required more than winning a war. It required the character to restore what had been broken. More than 160 years later, America still faces division. The question is not whether we'll disagree. The question is whether we still have the wisdom and the character to heal together.
4: 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And hear from national voices like Chris Stegall, Scott Jennings, Hugh Hewitt, Larry Elder, and Mike Gallagher. 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

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Doc Washburn's show continues. We're talking about something you want to talk about. Number to call, 501-401-1011. New York Post reporting. This is a big deal. Biden's illegal immigration surge triggered 30% rise in home prices and 20% rise in rents, according to a new Federal Reserve working paper. Wow. So now, Mark Wayne Mullen is responding to this, saying 56% of Americans support the mass deportation of illegal aliens. We will continue to deliver on President Trump's mandate to detain and deport illegal aliens. We're making America safe again. If you're in our country illegally, leave now or face immediate removal. Now, this is going to surprise people because the administration has also said that, well, we're just going after the worst of the worst. No, it's been publicly reported Homeland Security is getting rid of 7 of the new 11 ICE detention facilities that were purchased. Brianna Morello, independent journalist out there, used to be with Fox, Newsmax. She says the DHS spokesperson tells me from day one, DHS has remained singularly focused on removing the worst of the worst criminal illegal aliens from the United States and is always evaluating the best methods to do so. These heinous criminals, once arrested, should be removed at lightning speed, not housed on American soil at the taxpayers' expense. DHS is moving swiftly to use existing detention space with our state and country, with our state and county partners. So, Brianna Morello says, based on the statement I was provided with by DHS on July 1st, it looks like they're only picking up illegal aliens after a heinous crime is committed. I'm concerned about that. And I said, I asked Grok, which is the AI function of X, said, "Hey, Grok, where can we find out more about this story?" And Grok said the June 18th New York Times report details ICE planning to sell or transfer 7 of the 11 warehouses it bought for new detention facilities, over $700 million, reversing part of its earlier expansion. Brianna Morello posted the July 1st DHS statement. Focus remains on swiftly removing the worst criminal illegal aliens using existing state and or county space instead of new long-term housing. So, I mean, I kind of thought that a majority of Americans wanted all the illegals gone. Did I get that wrong? The great Greg Bovino, retired Border Patrol commander at large, spent 30 years on the job. He's out there saying, you got to hand it to the Democrats. They flooded the country with millions, knowing Republicans would never actually remove them. Republicans ran for office promising mass deportations. Voters gave them the House, the Senate, the White House, and their response, well, we'll only deport them after they commit horrible crimes. So Homeland Security is now shutting down 7 of 11 new ICE facilities. This isn't enforcement, it's de facto amnesty. Masterful. Democrats changed the country permanently, while Republicans congratulate themselves for being supposedly smart. Great way to lose the midterms and guarantee our kids will never afford a first home. I don't get it, man.
That's horrendous. The great Steve Ferguson over there on X says, not long after President Trump was inaugurated, Eric Prince, former CEO of Blackwater, a private military company, proposed he could remove 500,000 illegal aliens a month for a modest price of only $26 billion. Deportations of this scale are required to even make a dent in the enormous illegal alien population here in the U.S. If we were serious about deportations, this would have already been implemented. Yes, it would have been. Instead, we have stories like this one, and I double-checked to make sure that it was real. 12-year-old girl sneaked out to walk to a corner store in Houston, Texas, June 16, 2024. 12 years old. She's on the phone talking to a boy she liked. Two men started talking to her on the street. They led her under a bridge. They kept her there for more than 2 hours. The next morning, she's found in the shallow water of a creek, strangled to death. Now, here's the part that should keep you up at night. Both men had already been caught by Border Patrol that same year. One in March 2024, one in May 2024. Caught and released with a notice to appear in court years away. One of them had been in the country for less than 3 weeks when she was murdered. The system met her killers before she ever did. It held them in its hands. It opened its hands. Her mother stood in front of Congress and said it out loud. If they had been held, my daughter would be alive. She loved animals, so the country renamed the National Wildlife Refuge in Texas after her. Herons and marsh grass and quiet water carrying the name of a 12-year-old girl. Jocelyn Nungery. Should be feeding the ducks there, not just have her name written on a sign. She should be alive. God bless every American who refuses to call this normal. But that's what they do. Did you by any chance see the viral video out there of Pramila Jayapal, one of the squad, one of the horrendous communist Democrat members of the House of Representatives? They're having a hearing on this. And the mother of another murdered girl was there to speak. And Pramila Jayapal is like, oh, this again. Well, excuse me. I'm sorry. My daughter's life isn't worth anything to you. Which clearly was the case. I got a little feel-good story for you here. Forgive me if I already shared it. I can't remember. Boyd Myers, elite fitness and performance coach, said, was on a run this morning. It was hot. Ran by a construction site. A few of the laborers asked if I wanted water. Of course, I accepted. They asked me about running in the heat. They joked I should be drinking beer instead of water. I ran up to the gas station and bought a 12-pack of Tecates and ran back by the job site. Gave a few to the laborers, cracked one open, slammed it, then another. They all enjoyed their beers. Oh. They all enjoyed their beers and genuinely appreciated it. One of them offered me some fresh tortillas that his abuelita, his grandmother, had made to help me fuel the rest of my run. That was delicious. I was really touched by the gesture. I thought of my own grandmother. On the way home in the heat, I reflected about the opportunities that this country provides and how I understand why others will do anything to get here, and I was simply lucky to be born here. Walking in the door at my place, I was smiling, thinking about my new friends. Hey, people are people after all, right? I immediately grabbed the protein drink from the fridge, sat on the couch,
and thought about how there are great people from all walks of life. Then, I called ICE and told them the address of the construction site. Oh, that was pretty good. Yes, indeed. We need to do whatever we can, and I don't know what President Trump's administration is going to do about the Supreme Court's birthright citizenship decision, which was clearly horrible. I have no idea what the plan is to do about that, but y'all, they need to do something because we cannot go on like this. All right, the Doc Washburn Show continues on Little Rock's premier talk station,

0: With SRN News, I'm Keith Peters in Washington. Russia has launched a massive missile and drone attack on Ukraine, killing at least 22 people. The assault highlights gaps in Ukraine's air defenses, particularly the need for more U.S.-made Patriot interceptor missiles. 15 people were killed Monday in Kyiv, Russia's main target, while six others were killed in the wider region surrounding the capital. A former campus police officer says he found an apparent sniper pad on a gravel rooftop near where Charlie Kirk was assassinated. Monday's courtroom testimony by the former officer comes as prosecutors seek to show they have enough evidence to put defendant Tyler Robinson on trial for murder. On Wall Street, the Dow up by 155 points, the NASDAQ rose 288, the S&P advanced 54. This is SRN News.
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101.1 The Answer. 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Where if we're talking about something you want to get into the conversation, number to call is 501-401-1011. Now, I got to say something. I would look at the calendar, and July 9th is actually Thursday. So we're doing the Young Washington screening Thursday. Not Wednesday. Thursday. Because if you say Wednesday, July 9th, which we just had an announcement saying Wednesday, July 9th, that's going to confuse people. Because Wednesday is not July 9th. Isn't live radio fun? 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And there's this thing at the top of it called Station Spotlight, and it's a carousel. 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No. You don't get a particular seat. You just kind of show up with her with you, and you get a. And then the thing is, I'm trying to explain it as best I can. I'm sorry, English is the only language I know. But Station Spotlight towards the top of 1011 FM, The Answer. See Young Washington for free is the first thing that comes up. But you got to click on it fast because it'll go by you. But it really is Thursday, July 9th. Because Wednesday is the 8th. Young Val, did that work? Okay, great. By the way, breaking news here locally in Central Arkansas, flash flood warning is in effect until 8:15 p.m. for Pulaski County. So do not cross roads covered with water. Thank you, Todd Yacobian, over at Storm Team 4, because, and I always tell people about this, I've been in Arkansas now. Tomorrow will be the 12th anniversary of my first show in Little Rock, and I've always said, if there's a bad storm, I would avoid Canis Road. Especially the part between Bowman and Chenal. Because pretty shortly after you cross Bowman, if you're headed west, you get down to a two-lane road with some ditches, and you don't want to be swept off of Canis into a ditch. That's all. You know, if you got really, really bad weather, heavy rains and stuff, yeah, you be much better to be on Chenal, Financial Center Parkway, 630, whatever, you know, a six-lane deal, you know, where you can't just be swept off into a drain, into a ditch. Now, I don't know if you heard this earlier, but you know about Graham Plattner, the Nazi, who's the Democrat nominee for U.S. Senate out of Maine? The guy who lied, saying, oh,
I didn't know it was a Nazi tattoo. He's got former girlfriends saying, oh, yeah, he knew. And it's not a swastika, per se. It's a specific tattoo for Hitler's SS guards at the concentration camps who had herded the people into the gas chambers. He's proud of that.

allegation. Plattner, of course, denies. The woman, a 41-year-old Maine resident named Jenny Rasico, detailed the alleged incident to Politico in three interviews over the past 2 weeks. Now, again, Wall Street Journal says that Graham Plattner told Bernie Sanders and Elizabeth Warren over the weekend there would be no more allegations coming out. Oh, boy. Politico also spoke with a man that Rasico dated and confided in the years after the alleged incident and reviewed documents, including emails between Rasico and her therapist and messages between Rasico and an acquaintance whom she warned against getting involved with Plattner years before he ran for office. Rasico said she had an on-and-off relationship with Plattner, who is now the Democrats' Senate nominee in Maine, for more than 2 years before he entered her rural Maine home uninvited one night in late 2021, deeply intoxicated, and forced himself on her while she repeatedly told him to stop. She said she cut off contact with him after telling him the encounter was not consensual. She said, I remember, this is kind of rough, y'all. If you got kids in the car, you want to turn it off. She said, I remember him grabbing my pelvis and being really forceful of me. I remember the specific moment where I thought to myself, like, this is no longer my choice. Plattner denied the allegations. He said these allegations are troubling, serious, and false. Any accusation of non-consensual behavior is categorically untrue. Wait a minute. Surely a guy who lied about not knowing what his Nazi tattoo on his chest was wouldn't lie about something else, would he? Rasico previously described reckless and unsettling behavior by Plattner to the New York Times, but says she didn't go public with a specific assault claim because she didn't want to be known as a rape victim. Rasico said she later felt compelled to go public about her experience because the reaction to the New York Times story was dominated by controversy about another woman, Lindsay Fifield, who alleged that Plattner mistreated her and faced attacks because of her ties to the Republican Party. Fifield was contacted by Politico. She stood by the allegations she made in the New York Times, declined to comment further. Rasico said in an interview, quote, my part of the story was just a readover, and the story was Lindsay and the accusations of her being politically motivated, unquote. Rasico said she was torn over coming forward in part because she agrees with Plattner politically. Oh, yeah. So you're supposed to take one for the team so you can unseat a Republican with a Democrat who is a rapist. Now, wait a minute. Don't drag me into this. Rasico said one of the reasons I didn't come forward sooner was the huge moral conflict that I had between supporting his politics but not supporting him as a person. I just want the truth out there. I just want people to have a whole scope of who he is as a person. Unquote. Yeah, the moral conflict, because like Graham Plattner, Democrat nominee for U.S. Senate, she doubtless also supports abortion all 9 months for any reason or no reason whatsoever. And you just hate to do anything to keep a guy like that from getting elected, I guess. In a statement, the Plattner campaign reiterated his denial and accused critics of trying to drive him out of the race. Well, is he going to get out of the race? Because now Real Clear Politics says that although he denies the allegations, he's taking some time off from the campaign trail to determine the best way forward. Now, state law in Maine, in case you weren't listening to the top of the show, state law in Maine says the Democrats have until July 13th to replace him on the ballot with somebody else. So for all my liberal friends listening in, if you think this is a Republican plot and the Republicans wouldn't have waited until after it was no longer possible for the Democrats to put another name on the ballot, you don't make any sense. Well, a lot of times liberals don't make any sense. Okay, I got it. Duly noted.

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4: When North Korea was on the cusp of enriching uranium and building a nuclear weapon and continuing a ballistic missile technology, it's a rogue state. 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

0: 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If we're talking about something you want to talk about, the number to call is 501-401-1011. I want to take a look at the update. The preliminary hearing for the Tyler Robinson murder case is going on. And this is from just a few minutes ago. Prosecutor, were you able to determine at what time or times Mr. Robinson visited the UVU campus on September 10th? Agent Hull, yeah, we were able to establish that Mr. Robinson had been on campus approximately four times throughout the day, twice before the shooting, the time of the shooting, and then after the shooting, later in the evening into the early hours of the 11th. So, in case you're wondering, okay, now wait a minute, what's going on? What's going on is the preliminary hearing in the Tyler Robinson murder case. It could last a whole week. And they're just putting a lot of evidence out there to determine if there's enough evidence to go forward with a murder trial. So that's what's happening in the courtroom today in Provo, Utah. So Trace Gallagher interviewed Turning Point USA spokesman Andrew Colvett, who revealed the excruciating emotional tell on Charlie Kirk's widow, Erica, and his family, who sat together. She sat with Charlie's mom and dad as they faced the suspect in court for the first time during today's preliminary hearing. High-profile supporters, including Donald Trump Jr., are standing in solidarity with the family inside the Utah courtroom as prosecutors present evidence against accused killer Tyler Robinson. Andrew Colvett, also executive producer of the Charlie Kirk Show, said, "I'm very, very grateful that I'm not in there. I don't know how I would react. I know even just from afar, it feels almost like we have to relive that terrible day and that terrible moment." Yeah, Donald Trump Jr. and his wife were sitting in the front row. A preliminary hearing, the Tyler Robinson murder trial today. Erica Kirk sitting with Charlie's mom and dad. Tyler Robinson laughing in the courtroom just a few feet away from where Erica was crying. It's really bad. Brian Enten, I don't know if you know him. He does a lot of stuff on News Nation and followed the disappearance case of Savannah Guthrie's mother at length and still does to a certain extent. But he does a lot of reporting on murder cases. Brian Enten, E-N-T-I-N, says, "Seen from inside the Tyler Robinson courtroom, Erica Kirk was crying before the hearing started. Donald Trump Jr. in front row with his wife. Tyler Robinson was laughing with his attorney before the hearing started. Erica left during the description of the shooting." Hunter Pollack, whose daughter was murdered, Marjorie Stoneman Douglas High School. Remember? The Valentine's Day shooting in Florida. He says, "My thoughts are with Erica Kirk. Some of my worst days were sitting in that courtroom learning the horrific details of Meadows' murder." That's his daughter. "Let's pray that God gives her the strength to get through this hearing. I'll tell you one thing that really surprised me, surprised my wife, surprised, I think, a lot of us, was at Charlie Kirk's memorial service, which went on for hours on a Sunday afternoon. When it was time for Donald Trump Jr. to speak about his friend, Charlie Kirk, who had been taken from us, Donald Trump Jr. was sharing scripture passages from the heart, apparently no teleprompter. And my wife and I are looking at each other like, well, you know, we knew that he was friends with Charlie, but it looks like Charlie had a profound positive influence on him. I'll just put it that way. Now, this is interesting because there's this insane woman on social media named Candace Owens who's trying to make the whole thing about her. And Joshua Hames, over there, host of the Red Pill podcast, says, Charlie and Candace were not friends. I spent the last year getting to know the leadership of Turning Point USA. I've spent hours of conversations with Charlie Kirk's closest friends, and without fail, every single one of them tells me essentially the same thing. Candace and Charlie were not really friends. Everyone has some horror story about how difficult Candace was to work with, and that far from being real friends, Charlie was managing their relationship so as to try not to make an enemy of Candace. They rarely spoke. When they did, it was essentially all business. Candace's entire self-made soap opera with her at the center, the only true friend of Charlie, the only bold truth-teller doing it all for the love of her best friend, is a lie. A lucrative lie that has made her millions of dollars. He says, I've heard a version of everything Andrew Colvett is saying here from all of Charlie's real friends. And the deep tragic irony of this whole mess is that this living, slandering witch is quite literally trying to destroy the lives of Charlie's closest friends and loved ones and destroy the organization he spent his life building, all while claiming to be the only person who actually cares about Charlie. It's truly sick. For every Christian still supporting Candace, you had better hope to God that she's right, and most certainly she isn't. Because our God does not take kindly to those who go after widows and slander the innocent. Quote from Exodus 22. You shall not mistreat any widow or fatherless child. If you do mistreat them, and they cry out to me, I will surely hear their cry, and my wrath will burn. And I will kill you with the sword. And your wives shall become widows, and your children fatherless. Wow. Sean Davis, CEO and co-founder of The Federalist, just says, can confirm as well. Oh, my goodness. Yeah, this is not going to end well for Candace. By the way, I played for you before the clip of her mispronouncing her own name, saying everybody's always going after Tucker Carlson and Camorous Owens. Now, have you ever mispronounced your name? People have called me Don before, but I've never called myself Don. I don't even believe her name is Candace Owens, and I won't believe that's her name until she comes up with a birth certificate. I don't know who she is. It's crazy. Okay, remember, tomorrow at the 5 o'clock news, our guest scheduled for an interview is Colt Shelby. He is the Libertarian candidate for governor of Arkansas. So that should be interesting. Arkansas politics is crazy. Sometimes my friends Colonel Conrad Reynolds and Will Huff talk about Arkansas politics. They'll be on after the 6 o'clock news with their show, Kernel of Truth. And that's coming up. So, the great Dave Elzik of Val Emmons, tomorrow morning, 7:06. I'm Doc Washer. See you at 4:06 tomorrow. God willing, 101.1, The Answer.
1: 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We're 101.1 The Answer, where Little Rock comes to talk.
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3: News this hour from Town Hall. I'm Keith Peters in Washington. NATO's chief is demanding allies present credible plans to reach defense spending targets. Correspondent Charles de Ledesma reports.
4: NATO's Secretary General Mark Rutte has made clear allies must put forward clear, concrete and credible plans to reach the organization's spending targets at its annual summit in Ankara, Turkey, starting Tuesday. He says European allies and Canada are expected to invest $258 billion more in defence in 2025 and this year. The meeting comes at a crucial time for the alliance, with the US scaling down its security role in Europe. Washington has been pressing allies to shoulder more of the spending burden. I'm Charles Tillis.
3: President Trump says he's building a granite helipad on the White House lawn, insisting that the landing area is needed to accommodate new, more powerful presidential choppers. He says he's building the new helipad at the White House for his new, more powerful helicopters to replace Marine One.
5: For 50 years, we've been landing helicopters on grass. The grass is wet, soggy, and our other Marine Ones are about 40 years old. They're old, like Air Force One. You know, it's time to make a change.
3: Venezuelans are digging through earthquake rubble with their bare hands to recover loved ones as international rescue teams depart. And anger rises over the government's response. 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
7: Stocks closed higher on Wall Street with some help from a rebound in AI-related stocks. The S&P 500 rose 0.7% Monday. Gains for several big AI stocks, including chipmaker Broadcom, outweighed losses in other parts of the market. The S&P is back within 1% of the all-time high it set in early June. The Nasdaq Composite climbed 1.1%. The Dow added 155 points, or 0.3%, to its latest. Treasury yields fell a bit in the bond market. The yield on the 10-year Treasury slipped to 4.47%. Seth Seitel in New York.
3: The premiers of Alberta and Ontario have proposed a pipeline to carry Western Canadian oil to the country's east as Canada seeks new markets. It will carry some 500,000 barrels a day. News and analysis at townhall.com. From Washington, I'm Keith Peters. Two Romanian nationals in the U.S. have pleaded guilty to wire fraud tied to a large SNAP benefit scheme, correspondent Bill Alexander reports.
8: Prosecutors say the pair were part of an identity theft ring spanning multiple states. From the summer of 2024 until last August, they allegedly used skimming devices to steal SNAP information, then bought hundreds of dollars in bulk items, reselling them for profit. The fraud totaled more than $760,000, causing substantial hardship for over 10 victims. Both could face up to 20 years in prison as the administration targets SNAP fraud nationwide. I'm Bill Alexander.
3: Hamas says it has dissolved its government in Gaza and is prepared to transfer power to a UN-backed technical committee. The decision announced Monday is part of a U.S.-brokered ceasefire deal. Hamas did not clarify if it would disarm or hand over security to an international force. More at townhall.com.
9: Foundations of Freedom, a look at America's founding principles and the leaders who shaped our nation.
10: When Abraham Lincoln was elected president in 1860, America stood on the edge of collapse. Over the next 4 years, the Civil War claimed more than 700,000 lives and tested whether our republic could endure. As the war drew to a close, Lincoln looked beyond victory. He looked toward healing. In his second inaugural address, he challenged the nation, "Let us strive on to bind up the nation's wounds, to achieve and cherish a just and lasting peace." Lincoln understood that preserving the greatest experiment in self-government required more than winning a war. It required the character to restore what had been broken. More than 160 years later, America still faces division. The question is not whether we'll disagree. The question is whether we still have the wisdom and the character to heal together.
11: Hello, hello, hello. Welcome to the Kernel of Truth. I'm Colonel Conrad Reynolds along with Will Huff.
12: Hello, hello, hello.
11: And today is May the 4th. Tomorrow is May the 5th, Cinco de Mayo. Are you got anything planned for that tomorrow?
12: And it's also Tuesday. So that
11: Taco
12: means
11: Tuesday.
12: My whole life has been culminating for this moment. Cinco de Mayo on Taco Tuesday.
11: All right, man. Any suggestions on where people should go?
12: I don't know. I like a couple little taco trucks. Those are usually my favorite with the best food. So,
11: I think tacos for life in Conway. I mean, that's pretty good.
12: It's a pretty good gringo taco.
11: Yeah, I'm talking about. That's it, but it's good. But go out and have tacos tomorrow. But it's May, and it's been a beautiful last weekend. Man, I don't tell you, if you didn't get yard work done or get some kind of vacation time, picnicking or hiking, you missed it because that's probably the last weekend we're going to have like that.
12: I said we might have some storms tomorrow. So
11: yeah, but it was beautiful, beautiful over the weekend. Really enjoyed it. In fact, I got to tell you about my Saturday. So if you're listening, I have a daughter who's getting ready to graduate from Conway High School, and
12: she's done fairly well in her class.
11: Well, I think that she is. We got a call on Friday from the principal who wanted to let us know that our daughter was number two. She's a salutatorian out of, I don't know, close to 750 students. So she's done very, very well. She got a 4.49. Now, two of my grade point averages out of high school may make that.
12: If you add them together.
11: If you add them together.
12: your two senior year semesters.
11: That's right. So she's done really well, and she's all excited about it. She's going to be going to the U of A. She wanted to go to one of the Ivy League schools, and I really discouraged her from doing that for her undergraduate. I said, if you want to do it for your graduate, fine. But your undergraduate, stay in Arkansas. And so she's going to the U of A, and very, very, very, very
12: Ooh,
11: proud of
12: pig.
11: Her. But let me tell you what happened, though. She was there's a thing that they do at the governor's mansion. If y'all don't know this, this is what happens every year, and this is a good thing. Governor Sanders, I'll give her credit for this because it's a long day for her and her husband. But they get two students from every school in Arkansas. That it doesn't matter if it's small school, big school, but every school can nominate two of their top students, usually their valedictorian and their salutatorian, to go and be recognized by the governor, get a picture with the governor, and get a little certificate and be able to go to the governor's mansion. And so, of course, my daughter was one of the ones that got to go. And guess where I got to go on Saturday morning? I got to go to the governor's mansion, and along with her, you know, my wife and I. And it was really, really very nice. And I have to give her credit because, again, that's a long day. And basically, you know, you go in and, you know, it's not much to it. You get your certificate, you get in line, you get a picture with the governor, and she congratulates the parents and congratulates the kid. You get a photo, then you go out, and then you have a few donuts, and then you leave. And that's pretty much it. But it was a good time, and I'm glad that the governor makes the time for students to do that.
12: Yeah. And the governor recognize you?
11: I think so. yeah, she said, oh, well, hello, Colonel. How are you? And congratulations. I mean, so she was very, very kind.
12: Yeah.
11: And her husband was there, too. So, hey, again,
12: It's a good thing for the kids to get to meet a governor and to say, I got to meet the governor because of my accomplishments.
11: That's correct.
12: My hard work.
11: Not because of who you know.
12: No.
11: Because of your accomplishment. And that is why I have to take my hat off to the governor's team. They were very pleasant. They were very courteous. And they got them people, you know, they've done this several times now, but getting the kids in, their families mm-hmm. in and out quickly, very organized. And so I really, really thought it was a great time. And my daughter really enjoyed it. I told her to wear a paper ballot hat. But anyway, she did it. She did it. I said, but it was good. It was good. Yeah. All right. So some things happened last week, folks, between the last time we were on the air.
12: Yeah, we were not alluding to it. We said we thought we were going to get a ruling by Thursday.
11: That's right.
12: By Thursday,
11: Supreme Court case. So, and we did. And the ruling was unanimous. And very rarely does the Supreme Court rule.
12: Yeah, the Arkansas Supreme Court all coming together on one topic is not on really.
11: And this was a lawsuit, just so you know, this was a lawsuit that was put together by AVII and Brian Norris. And the lawsuit was basically challenging the Independence County Quorum Court, who overturned the voters' will to go to paper ballots. Well, we sued, and the suit went to the Circuit Court in Independence County. And Independence County was going to rule, but they said they couldn't. The judge dismissed the case because he said, hey, under the new law that was passed last year, it's called Act 975. The Act 975 says that we can no longer rule on these type of cases. These type of cases now have to go straight to the Court of Appeals, and the Court of Appeals has to rule on it. And so we sued and said, no, we're going to take it straight to the Supreme Court.
12: Yeah.

0: are still loyal to Brennan and to Obama, and they're in positions where they can block certain information, and that is what has been happening. So it's a problem.
1: Yeah, we were listening to a Ralph Pizzullo podcast. What's it called? The Hero Behind the News podcast, and he had a guest on talking about what the deep state kind of really is and all these connections from Brennan all the way through to the...
0: Yeah, Ralph Pizzullo is a well-recognized author. He's got like 20 books or something like that underneath his belt. The latest one that he did was Stolen Elections, and it was really good. Came out last October. But yeah, he's got a podcast, and he's been interviewing some really good people. And in fact, we got Ralph to help be an editor on some of our book that we're putting out.
1: Yeah, kind of our consultant.
0: He is a consultant and trying to help us to make sure that we get the best book out there that is easy to read, because Will and I, this is our first endeavor putting a book together, but I think you're really going to like it when it's all said.
1: The knowledge, we have the ideas, but putting it into a format that a reader would want to go through, it's not as simple as it sounds. So shout out to anyone who's an author, because
0: it's hard. And it's time consuming. Oh my goodness, it's time consuming. We've put hours and hours and hours on this.
1: And the skill set of proofreading and correcting little grammar things is so difficult. You just don't catch things like, is it the, or, you know, words like repeating of or them instead of there and all. I mean, anyway, we get off track here, the book is getting done. And Ralph Pizzullo, though, has a podcast called The Hero Behind the Story or Hero Behind the News, something of that. And he was talking about Brennan and the CIA and all the different ways that they can undermine the president. And Brennan said it. He said, I have a legion of people still there that I'm asking to not do what the president asked. And Hillary Clinton just said it last weekend.
0: Right.
1: Hillary Clinton said, you know, if you're working in the government, do everything you can to not comply or slow walk your responses so we can't let him get his way about Trump.
0: Yep, it's all about Trump. Well, I would like to move things to the Arkansas lens here. I'd like to talk a little bit about what has gone on. And for most of you who don't know, one of the things that our organization, AVII, was doing, we were trying to move the needle when it came to counties going to paper ballots, hand-marked paper ballots. That's what we wanted to have. That's what we wanted to happen, and we wanted to start getting rid of the machines. Well, there are certain ways to do that in Arkansas, and one was a statewide referendum, referendum that could be voted on, that the people could determine what they want, but it would change the Constitution, right? That's what we were trying to do, but we were met with severe roadblocks, and we didn't even get off to the getting the signature stage.
1: I mean, in the statewide,
0: we couldn't get our ballot title appropriately through the AG's office.
1: Yeah, Tim Griffin gets a say in whether or not a ballot title can actually go onto the petition that people will be signing.
0: Right. And so that was the problem. And so they do is drag it out, and they keep dragging it out to where you don't have enough time in order to be able to get the signatures required, because there's a lot for a statewide referendum. So the other thing that we did is we were looking at going to the counties, going to the quorum courts, because the quorum court can vote on it, and they could change their county to a paper ballot county with one vote. So we talked to several counties, and we got, as we've talked about on this show, we've got several counties that were interested, wanted to do it. Mm-hmm. Cleveland County was the first, but then the pressure came down from the state legislature, Kim Hammer particularly. And what they started doing was passing laws very quickly. They were just running them through to where they would punish counties if they went to paper ballots. They changed the laws very quickly, and, of course, Cleveland County backed out. And some of the other counties did as well, except for Searcy County. So Searcy County was the first county in Arkansas to go to paper ballots, and they had their state, their quorum court voted on it in August of 2023, and they were the first county to go to paper ballots, but nobody else had. And then after that, We were contacted by a guy out of Jackson County. He had been one of the second district Republican Party chairmen at one time.
1: Back in the day, yeah.
0: Back in the day. And he said, you know, I want to do a county referendum. And I said, what are you talking about? And he said, well, you can do a county referendum, which means under the law, if your quorum court doesn't do anything, a citizen can lead an effort. And they can go, all you got to do is go get the signatures. And there's a formula, 7% of blah, blah, blah, blah. And so every county's a little different. But you go get the signatures, and then you come back, and then you can put it on your ballot for the people of that county to vote on. Kind of like an ordinance for the county.
1: Yeah, like if you want to be a dry county or a wet county.
0: Right, exactly. Same thing. And so we said, man, that's great. We didn't know that. So we did a little research, looked at the law that pertained to that. And to be honest with you, most of the laws, all the laws actually, most of that pertain to statewide referendum had nothing about countywide referendum. They simply didn't have it.
1: Yeah, when they were trying to handcuff everyone from not being able to be successful in the statewide, they didn't think about the county, it seems.
0: It never came up. They didn't think about it. And so we said, well, okay, well, we'll do it from a countywide perspective. You know, because we know a lot of the people in these counties who all have little groups, and they wanted to get paper ballots in their county. And we said, look, any of you who want to do this, we'll try to help you, but let us know, and we would be glad to help you. Well, anyway, a lot of counties did. They had people. And one county in particular, Independence County, really and truly had enough of their own people to get all the signatures that they needed. But that infuriated the people in Little Rock. They did not want the people of the counties getting signatures. So they quickly voted in a bunch of new laws that made it impossible, basically, to do a countywide referendum. They made it almost impossible. I mean, I can tell you over and over, it really was ridiculous, and I was really ashamed of the people who voted for this, because really it's taken away the voice of the people. It's only because they didn't like the fact that people were trying to put
1: the people in. Were being successful.
0: They were being successful, and that they wanted paper ballots. They didn't like it, and they were going to make sure that you could never do it by some of the laws that they passed. They were ridiculous. They were ridiculous on their face.
1: Obviously, went against the Arkansas Constitution that guarantees the right to petition to get things on the ballot. I mean, it was just obvious it went against the face of that the Constitution.
0: That's right. So there was a couple of groups that sued, obviously, and on these particular laws. And guess what? Last week, Judge Brooks out of Fayetteville, federal judge out of Fayetteville, not one of my favorite judges, I'll just be honest with you, but I think he made the right call here. But he struck down almost all of those laws. He struck them down as unconstitutional, blatantly unconstitutional. And some of the arguments that the lawyers for the state used, he just said were ridiculous. I mean, that basically that's what he said. I don't think he said the word ridiculous, yeah. but he said it's just.
1: He said, you done messed up, Tim Griffin.
0: Yeah. It's like, who in their right mind would agree to some of these laws? And but boy, they got them passed, and they got them signed by the governor, and they became law. And so he rejected them. And so it's changed the whole dynamic of getting ballots and getting signatures. For example, you know, they wanted people to, if you're a canvasser and you want to go get, you know, something passed in your county or your state, you got to go get signatures from people. Well, how do you do that? Well, in this case, they're saying you had to have an ID. In other words, you got to ask the person for their ID.
1: And if anyone has ever done a signature drive, just getting someone to talk to you long enough to get a signature is like pulling teeth.
0: Right. Right. And imagine going up to somebody's house or somebody coming to your house.
1: Or somebody approaching you in Walmart parking lot.
0: And they're saying, hey, I
1: care about this topic.
0: A petition on this topic. And you go, yeah, I'm interested. Okay, and they're at your house right now, knocking on your door. And you go, yeah, I'm interested. He goes, oh, yeah, before I can say anything, I have to see your picture ID. I got to verify you or who you are, and you're in your house. How many of you would do that? to a stranger and say, yeah, here's my, no, you'd say, forget you, get out of here. And that's the problem. And the people who wrote this bill, those bills, knew that, that you would never do that. The other thing is they have to read out the whole bill to you in front of you, loud. And then they got to tell you the penalty if you have commit fraud. You know,
1: so it's going to take up 5 to 10 minutes of your time.
0: No, there's no way you can do this. No. Absolutely no way you can do this. And they knew it, and that's why they passed the laws. They tried to make sure you would not have an opportunity to be able to have your First Amendment right to be able to sign a petition. There were so many roadblocks they were putting up, and Judge Brooks said that it is a First Amendment violation, and your right to free speech. And right signing a petition is your right. And they put all these barriers in to make it more difficult. There was no evidence, according to the judge, that there was any voter fraud when it came to petitions. And he said even then that the Secretary of State has to look at all the signatures and verify it, or your county clerk, have to look at it and verify that these people are voters. So anyway, I think it was pretty interesting that he shot them down. He didn't shoot down all of them. There were two or three of them that I think are going to go ahead and go all the way to trial. And we can talk about that at some other point. But I just thought it was interesting that he did that. Now, apparently the response from Cole Gesture, Secretary of State, says we will fight this all the way. They're going to appeal Judge Brooks' decisions to the 8th Circuit.
1: So they're going to continue wasting Arkansas taxpayer money to take away the rights from Arkansas taxpayers. Using our money to strip our rights, they're going all the way trying to do that. That just doesn't seem like the Republican way, does it?
0: No, it doesn't, and it's unfortunate. But that's the time we're in right now. You know, they say, like Lord Acton said, you know, power corrupts and
1: corrupts absolutely.
0: Right.
1: They got an old saying in Texas. Well, it's in Tennessee. I'm sure it's in Texas too. Fool me once, shame on you. Fool me twice, you can't get fooled again.
0: So
1: I kind of miss some George W-isms.
0: I do. I miss it. I miss strategery.
1: Strategically, how does he say nuclear? Nuclear. Can't let them get nuclear. The Arkansas Republicans here are really, really, really dedicated to taking away our rights, the elected officials, that is. You know, the party has a great platform. A lot of grassroots Republicans on the ground in county committees wanting the right thing, but the elected officials just seem to want to do the opposite of what the people actually want. A smaller government with more rights and the government getting out of your way and just letting you do you. But the Arkansas cabal here just doesn't seem to want to let people have their constitutionally protected rights.
0: Yeah, I'm living proof of that, but there'll be more about my particular trial and the things that are going to come up here later on. I'm not going to talk about it on the show, but I will just tell you that I'm amazed. I'm shocked, amazed, and extremely sad that we have people who feel like they can use lawfare to shut people up in the state of Arkansas, using lawfare try to punish people.
1: Taxpayer-funded.
0: That's right, taxpayer-funded, for trying to do something that is for the benefit of all Arkansans. And it's unbelievable for me, to me, that they are trying to do these things. But they are, and they're going to be called out, and I am not going to stop at all. I'm not going to allow them to bully me, and that's exactly what they're doing, trying to make me a criminal for loitering, for standing somewhere. It's ridiculous. But anyway, you believe me, at some point, I think our trial is on the 3rd of August.
1: Yeah. It just seems like,
0: if there's going to be a trial, we'll see what the judge says.
1: It just seems like Tim Griffin's office would, knowing what they know now, would want to just drop this and let it go away. It just seems like they would.
0: But they want to
1: use taxpayer money and go after Conrad Reynolds. Again, the procedure and is the process is the punishment.
0: Yeah, that's it. And that's exactly what it is. But hey, listen, we're going to come out on this thing victorious and no problem. And there's no doubt in my mind. It may take some time, but it's going to happen. And I really do feel sorry for them because I gave them an opportunity to drop all this, but they don't want to do it. They don't want to do it. So fine. Then we'll go. We'll see what happens here. I've never turned away from a fight, particularly one like this, when it considers my First Amendment rights and all of you and your First Amendment rights. We have to fight no matter who it is that's trying to oppress us and trying to bully us and trying to use lawfare to prosecute us. You cannot rule over. And that's what they expect people to do. And a lot of people do because the financial, they're not able to continue financially because it will ruin them. Yes. And that's what they do. And that's lawfare, babe. That's lawfare, folks.
1: And
0: that's lawfare.
1: That's what happened to people from January 6th. You know, the nonviolent people who were just walking in line that everyone went after, who, you know, didn't destroy anything, never did anything wrong, but they went after them because of who they supported politically and that they were there. And the whole process of making them lose jobs, lose houses, breaking up marriages. We've heard people saying their family turned on them and all these different things after the January 6th. That's what they're trying really to kind of do with you is take the public perception and bend it in the media because they can get stories in when you can't.
0: Right, and I guarantee you, they put things in there in the press release that were wrong. They were complete lies. It's not true at all. But they knew it'd get it in the paper, and they knew that's the first impression when people read it. But let me tell you, one of the laws that, of course, they're trying to stick me with is a law that passed in 2021. It said that there was 100% or a blanket law that said no one can be within 100 feet unless you're coming and entering a building. For voting, right? You have to go in for a lawful reason or you're leaving for a lawful reason, but you're not allowed to stand around unless you're going in for a lawful reason. Well, unfortunately, that law is ridiculous on its face because what about people like Sarah Huckabee, the governor, Huckabee Sanders, when she took all her children in and she said, we do this every year, but I want my children to see me vote. Well, they're not there for a legal reason.
1: Nope.
0: So they're all guilty under this law, but no one will charge them. See, that's the key. They control who charges you, so they just let those people go. And then if it's somebody that they don't like, then they can decide to charge them because they can say, oh, you were within 100 feet. What if you're escorting your grandmother or somebody or your mom who maybe not

0: right there in front of the voting center doing her news report. No one said anything. And so it's really amazing to me that these people who are trying to prosecute are ignoring all of these things that they didn't feel were important until it's somebody they don't like, until it's someone pushing something that they don't like paper ballots. And, man, you got to ask yourself, folks, every one of you, why are they fighting so hard to stop anybody who wants paper ballots and to get rid of the machines? They are trying to shut our voices down. Why? Because I think I know the answer. It's and all of you should too, and that is because it is so valuable. Somebody has determined that keeping the machines is so valuable that they will do whatever it takes in order to make sure that the machines stay in place. And we need to make sure that they go. And that's what we're doing here at AVII. We're forcing the hand. We're going to try our best, and we're going to do everything we can and to make sure that these electronic voting systems simply need to leave, and we have to go back to a system that can be trusted. Handmark paper ballots are hand counted. That's just the way it is. That's the way it has to be.
1: Yeah, and what makes this situation so much more frustrating is that the Republicans, our party, are using the tactics of the Democrats to try to silence and shut down and control the people of Arkansas.
0: Even when the people who are basically against machines and for paper ballots are in line with the leader of our party, Donald Trump.
1: Yeah.
0: They're in line with the National Republican Party that has that on... It's on the platform.
1: Yeah.
0: Even in Arkansas, it's on the platform. But they're the ones going against the platform. You know, and yet...
1: None of our elected officials here in Arkansas seem to care about the president's election platform, the GOP's election platform, or the Republican Party of Arkansas's election platform.
0: That's what we've seen. That's what we've seen over and over again.
1: Yeah.
0: And so, anyway, we're going to do our best to keep pushing. Hopefully, Dupe will come out in the next couple of weeks. We want to make sure that everybody has an opportunity to read it. I think what we wanted was a book to make you much smarter. We didn't go back to the 2020 election or anything like that. We're not doing that. What we're trying to do in our book is educate. That's what we're all about. AVII is educating people. And the idea is to educate you to make it not too technical, make it to where it's very difficult to understand. We want it to be as plain English as possible to give someone an understanding of the vulnerabilities that these machines bring, how it got started, how the American public were kind of forced into taking these machines and replacing hand-marked paper ballots, and where we are today. And I think we did a really good job in doing that.
1: It just lays out how we got to where we are and why it's bad. And so,
0: right.
1: You know, again, it's not a tale of this election was stolen, 2005 was stolen, or 2004 in Ohio was stolen, or 2020 was stolen, or 16. None of that. It's just these are the facts of things in the news and from the experts.
0: Right.
1: That we go through and get. So it's nonpartisan.
0: Well, I could tell you, in our research, we've gone through article after article after article. We've done fact checks on all the articles to make sure that everything that in this book is supported factually, that if anybody does a fact check, they're going to have we're 100% on, right on point on everything that we say and put in the book.
1: Mm-hmm.
0: It's not conjecture. It is supported by facts. And I think that's the best way to go at it, because then if you read this book and you understand it, which I'm guaranteeing you'll be able to, then you'll be able to argue or articulate to your representative and to all of these other people, these county clerks, these people who work these elections, why you don't support the current system.
1: Yep.
0: Because they've got their talking points given to them by the machine companies. And it's very, very difficult.
1: And they got the Association of Counties helping them spread the talking points.
0: That's right. And it's kind of like we know exactly what we're doing. We've been working elections all these years, and here's what these machines do, and you'll have the tools to be able to say, I don't think so. And you'll be able to support it by facts, not by what some company told somebody. And that's what we're doing now. And they fight us on this tooth and nail every time. Mm-hmm.

0: again, it's a constant fight. And it's a bipartisan fight against us, but our book is nonpartisan, and that's the one thing we wanted to make sure. We didn't want it to come off as this is one party lecturing another, saying this party's bad, that party's bad. We're not even talking parties. We're just talking about the election system. And, you know, we have people like Sarah Huckabee Sanders in Arkansas so focused on getting China out of our lives, but they don't care about getting China out of our elections.
1: This is a very important point. And think about this a second. In March of this year, ladies and gentlemen, in March, there was the federal government.
0: The FCC
1: said that you were not allowed to have routers, home routers, that were made in China because guess what? They had chips in them.
0: Made from China.
1: That they have these that are...
0: They're communication devices.
1: They're transmitters and they're in these routers, and of course the FCC said even though the chip itself has been deemed
0: safe and approved, all that, yeah,
1: but not for routers. They said we're
0: anymore.
1: Not using that anymore. Yeah. Not from China. And so,
0: like, there's a fear that China might be able to hack into it because it's a communication device, that China might be able to hack into it and listen or transmit or change information and just be able to access the home router. And for those who don't know, the router is where your internet goes through.
1: Right.
0: For your Wi-Fi.
1: Right. And the other one was last year they did it on drones.
0: Yep. DJI drone ban.
1: Yeah, that's right. The DJI drone ban. And basically it was because of these chips. That can communicate
0: to China,
1: you know, wirelessly outside of the device that you have. So there's a problem here. Now, guess what? You know what else has those chips? Yep, it is these voting machines that we have in Arkansas right now, in Arkansas, because these chips are found on Dell computers motherboard, and that's what's used in these computers, these machines that we have.
0: Yeah, the touch screens and the tabulators are both Dell motherboards that are pre-made in China and just installed into these machines to function as voting equipment.
1: Yeah, and that's not mine. That's proven. That is a fact. And so now, if we can ban for the use of routers, I think the election machines are a much higher priority than a home router.
0: Or a drone for people making YouTube videos.
1: That's right. So why in the world can't we fix this?
0: Yeah.
1: Why can't we do that? So this is something that Will and I are going to push a little bit at the national level, because I think that people need to understand you could change a couple of words and you can make sure that you cannot have voting machines because of these chips that come from a foreign country that is basically our adversary and we don't trust. And we've already banned two other things. Why can't we ban the election machines, which serves a much more important mission?
0: Yeah, do we want to save our republic?
1: That's exactly right. So I think that's where we're headed, but most people don't know that. They have no clue about that.
0: And it's just – it's dumbfounding. But, you know, we saw news where Sarah Huckabee Sanders was so intent on getting – positive China news that they allegedly even lied about people not from China just to get headlines about being anti-China.
1: Yeah, we brought this up on last week's show. And do you know any more about that?
0: No, I just saw that the Attorney General's office, to their credit, were telling the governor's team, like, what you're doing isn't accurate. These people aren't guilty of what you're claiming they are. They're not even Chinese, and it doesn't look like they've broken any laws. And they said, I'll go – the responses that they said in the emails, we're going to go for the headlines now. We'll deal with blowback later if it comes up. I mean, that was pretty much the response of the governor's office knowing. Now, when it comes to the governor's office, from legislator after legislator – they say the governor isn't really the one pulling strings. She has a staff. The staff invokes her name and they say the governor wants this, the governor wants that, the governor wants that. And if that's the case, it's most likely it was the staff, not the governor herself, coming up with these decisions and making political calculations. And but what's interesting about the staff is that they're almost all from Governor Ducey in Arizona, who hated President Trump. Like, he was one of the biggest anti-Trump rhinos in the United States as a governor. And so that's the staff running the show here, according to almost every legislator I've ever talked to.
1: Right.
0: Nobody has denied that it's not the governor, it's staff invoking the name. So it's a lot of things dealing with there. But the China thing, they wanted headlines on China so much, but they just don't want to get that headline of, hey, we're getting China out of our elections.
1: Yeah, well, I haven't kept up with that story, and I apologize to the listeners because I haven't read the emails that you're talking about, nor have I read the actual complaint. But I will just tell you, if that's true, that is real problematic. And I'm sure that the governor needs to probably fire some people if that's the case.
0: It looks like somebody needs to be suing the state of Arkansas because they really tried to ruin businesses.
1: Right.
0: And people's livelihoods.
1: Right.
0: Just because they were Asian looking.
1: Yeah. Well, like I say, if that's true, I think that that's something that really needs to be looked into. And I will do my best to get smart on this particular
0: but
1: topic
0: again,
1: before
0: it looks,
1: next week.
0: It looks like another example of the government using their power, their reach, and their control of the media to be able to get the narrative they want at the expense of people of the state.
1: Right.
0: It's over and over here in Arkansas. But again, they want the headlines on China, but they want to act like China has nothing to do with our voting equipment.
1: Right.
0: And so that's the problem. And these chips that are these communication devices that are FCC approved, built into our voting machines, and on record as being on our voting machines, really got to go.
1: Yeah.
0: And so that's something else we're going to be working on. You know, they're focusing on getting the SAVE Act passed first. It looks like they're going to try to do parts of it into a federal funding bill and get parts of the SAVE Act with maybe the post office aspect, the citizen registration, making sure everyone shows ID. It'll be maybe financially based where your state can't get money if you don't comply.
1: Right.
0: So Mike Johnson's going to try to get that through Congress, he says, and then it only takes 50 votes.
1: Yeah, I thought that's what he said.
0: That's what he said, and it's only going to take 50 votes. So Senate's still out for another week. So
1: well,
0: I think there's a recess.
1: Mitch McConnell's out for
0: forever, it looks like.
1: It looks like.
0: A lot of reports are coming out that he's been brain dead for a couple of weeks, that they're just keeping him alive because they don't want him to, you know, be taken out of the Senate. And then there's enough time that a special election has to get called and not the normal primary, which would then make it open for new people to join in and get on the ticket. And it would be before November. So you'd have a new special primary. And they don't want that. The big fear is Thomas Massie, because Thomas Massie lost his seat so he could run for Senate of Kentucky if the special election opens up.
1: Mm-hmm.
0: So that's the word on the street is, and a lot of people are confirming that story or saying it's the same thing that they're hearing. But Thune just said the other day he talked to him on the phone, so we'll see how it plays out. But my guess would be we're never going to hear from Mitch McConnell again.
1: Right. Right. Well, I've heard that. I've read it. That people are really speculating on his health, whether he's alive or not.
0: But people we may never hear from again is that Graham Platner guy.
1: Oh yeah, yeah. I don't know if y'all seen this in the news, but he is really reassessing his way forward here in the midst of a new allegation from another girlfriend.
0: The Nazi tattoo wasn't enough to get him disqualified from the Democrat primary.
1: No.
0: Not enough to get the Democrats to say, you know what, we don't want you as our representative. That wasn't enough.
1: In fact, they endorsed him after that.
0: Yeah, they endorsed him after. He has a literal Nazi tattoo. They tried to go after Elon Musk for waving at the crowd, but this guy has a literal Nazi tattoo, and they're saying, he's all right. He's probably pro-Palestine.
1: And he said he got it in Croatia, in 2007, I think, in the military or whatever, in Marine. He got it there. They didn't know what it was, but it was, it was.
0: 2007 is a long time to have been able to cover it up.
1: Yeah. So anyway, the bottom line is.
0: So now they're saying.
1: Well, he did cover it up. He covered it up with another tattoo.
0: Recently.
1: Yeah, recently. Yeah. Right. When he started getting blowback.
0: Yeah. when he was going to run for office.
1: Right.
0: This whole time. But now an ex has come out and said that he sexually abused her.
1: Right.
0: And so after that story, or before that story came out, he put out a video saying he canceled his events and he's reassessing his campaign and the goal is to beat the Republican. So he's most likely done. It'll be the last we hear of him, which is kind of sad because I was hoping he would have been the candidate.
1: Well, he has to resign from the campaign
0: by the
1: 12th of July or 13th of July in order that they can appoint or they can select another person to run.
0: Yeah.
1: The party can. And so that's probably what they're going to do.
0: And if he doesn't withdraw by then, he's on the ballot. And it could split the vote and give it to the Republican. That's what it is. So if he resigns sooner, he's off the ballot. And he's not going to be on any of the ballots that are printed. And it's just the Republican and the Democrat. And if somebody else joins in, they have that couple days.
1: But Snow is so much of a Democrat anyway. I mean, she's a Republican in name only, really, because she only votes, maybe 5% of the time in the Republican Party.
0: Yeah.
1: But that's it.
0: Yeah, at least you would know what you get with the liberal, but,
1: I think he's gone. I think you're right. I think you're gone. We got about a minute and a half.
0: Probably not going to hear about him anymore, but the other aspect, the other thing going on is the Supreme Court saying that birthright citizenship means if you're born here, you have every right to be a citizen. That's going to play a big role in future legislation for elections.
1: I think it's going to play a big role in November's election because a lot of people want something done. They want to fix this problem, and the Supreme Court's saying, sorry, you got to come in and you got to change it. Congress has got to change it.
0: Yeah, and so it's looking like it can't be a new amendment, but they can define what under the jurisdiction means. And if Congress changes that law and makes some definitions, it might be able to change it a little bit.
1: Well, it's a constitutional amendment, so they're going to have to – it's gonna be a big deal. But I still think we are on track for a big change soon. We'll see. But we're going to come back. How much more time do I got, Mr. Producer? I've got to wrap it up. Well, thank you so much for joining us for the Kernel of Truth. We'll come back next week. We've got a lot to talk about. I'm Colonel Conrad Reynolds along with Will Huff here on 101.1 The Answer. We will see you next week.

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2: 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KDXE, Kamek Village, Little Rock.
5: News this hour from Town Hall. I'm Keith Peters in Washington. A preliminary hearing for the man accused of assassinating conservative activist Charlie Kirk began in Provo, Utah today.
6: We've heard prosecutors bring forth their first witness, a former Utah Valley University police officer who was on duty during the speaking event where Kirk was shot. He is part of a presentation by prosecutors who are trying to convince a judge this week that they have enough evidence against defendant Tyler Robinson to proceed to a trial. Robinson has been sitting with his attorneys, mostly looking forward, taking notes, and the Kirk family has been passing around tissues and at times getting up, leaving the courtroom and trying to collect themselves when they got too emotional and needed a moment.
5: Chorus.